0: Crump staying focused on this Nolan Wells case. See, the issue with white America, and some of them, we want to say the racism, is that they've always wanted us to be quiet, don't say nothing. Everything has to be a peaceful, seen and not heard. I'm not advertising nobody to get out there and tear up the nation, but when Trump called for the people to go up to Washington, D.C. and tear up and try to undo the election so he could get become the president, they did it. But I'm not telling us to do that. I'm just saying that we have to stand up. We have to be heard. Now, we do not have to tear up, and we don't have to go to prison and what have you. But there's times. I know you've been to jail standing up for rights, marching for our freedom. So, and because of that, then we should not be afraid. We have a right to bear arms, and I think that we should, because in the Nolan Wells, and to me it's obvious, you know, they should already have arrests right now with the people that was on the boat. To me, it's obvious. Now, I don't know. I know you all have to say allegedly, and we're going by what we see. I'm just viewing my point. You say Jerry said it. Reverend Allen said Jerry said it. And God said, if you knock, the doors will be open. And he's showing you. You know, you got the audio. I don't know what all everybody needs, but the white people is the one that don't want to. I mean, you're dealing with Mississippi, a slave state, a lynching state. It didn't kill. I mean, they didn't arrest. And the lady went to her grave and had to apologize for Emmett Till when she admitted she lied. But the boy was drugged. He was murdered. You know, you got Trump who advocates violence. Everybody hates. And then you look at the Latino, we will vote for Donald Trump. And with Donald Trump, then he's sending them back, and they want the black folks to go. But they're the ones who are going by their skin color. Ever since I've known and been in social service program, you go to training, they won't identify with white. But then you get somebody in here to show you that you're not white. You know, and that's when you should be bonding with other groups. I applaud you for everything that you're doing. And don't be quiet. God don't want you to be quiet. If that's the case, then if you're scared, then don't be in the business of leading.
1: That's, you know, right. That's right.
0: So that's all I'm going to say, brother.
1: All right. Well, you said a lot, and I appreciate it. That's a real exhale. I appreciate you. I love it. Thank you for your call, Jerry. Let me go to Todd in Cleveland, Ohio. Todd.
2: Reverend Al Sharpton.
1: Yes, sir. You're a day late. I hope you ain't a dollar short. What's up?
2: I'm definitely not a dollar short. But, I'm calling to get this off my chest, because I think we're getting to the point where D.C. is going to get treated a little bit better in the next 10 years. And I want to talk about the flaw of the 23rd Amendment and the value of Liberia becoming a state, one of the U.S. states. So here's the flaw of the 23rd Amendment, implemented March 29th, 1961. D.C. gets 3 electoral college votes. Only states have electoral college votes up until that point, and none but D.C. has been an exception to having electoral college votes. D.C.'s electoral college votes are based on the population and how many they would have if they actually were a state, and they are prohibited from having more electoral college votes through the 23rd Amendment than the least populous state. Correct. Today, Washington, D.C. would be the third least populous state. Wyoming, Vermont, if D.C. was a state, then D.C., and then Alaska being the bigger, more populous than D.C. So the 23rd Amendment flaw is that if you're going to base it on how many congressmen and U.S. senators you would, House of Representative members and U.S. senators you have, make the additional action and give them that. Since you're making the exception that only them will have electoral college votes other than the state, and then that would give D.C. a little bit more room to maneuver as citizens in this country. Now, that's a common argument. Most people know that. You agree with that. Where I take issue is that I don't want D.C. to be a state as much as I want D.C. to have two more states' rights. Well, three more states' rights. I want them to have two U.S. senators, and I want them to have somebody in the House of Representatives. I believe the district should be the seat of federal power should still be the district, but they could give them that if they could give them the Electoral College votes. Here's where I believe Liberia should come in. If Liberia, and we're talking about rational minds involved here, can look at the value of being a U.S. state on the African continent. Liberia has 360 miles continuous coastline on the Atlantic. Liberia has 43,000 square miles. Ohio has 44,000 square miles. It's the seventh biggest state in the country. Liberia has 5 million people today. Would you give them the same number of Electoral College votes as Alabama? And they would be the single holder of statehood on the continent of Africa, where the United States needs to be more invested. And no better reflection of an investment is being a state in this country. No better reflection of an investment. And in addition to that, this would be good faith for the rest of the continent that the United States is involved in the healthy nurturing of the continent because Liberia became a state.
1: That's
2: and
1: right.
2: And with all those rails that are being implemented across the land in Africa, this will make Liberia a very good distribution center. It will be more cost efficient for Liberia to be a state if they want to do it, and the U.S. is going to be straight with them, okay? But we just
1: That's where you run into people like me questioning it. One, has Liberia taken even a position that they want to be a state?
2: I'm saying let's start the conversation.
1: So it's a non-starter if they don't want it. And second, if they did want it, under what terms and how would they be under? I mean, there's a lot to figure out. Would they be under this president or whatever president and this Congress? And how would you deal with the commerce and all taxation and all? A lot would have to be lined up. Okay.
2: I can answer all of that. It's not a non-starter because it hasn't come up in conversation. So we can't call it a non-starter. We have to put out the value of it first to the people of Liberia and the value of the U.S. citizens to Liberia being a state. Then we start from there. As far as the commerce goes, they'd be under the same restrictions of commerce that all the other states would be under. So that would be settled right there. And then there's the value of where it's located. You know, there's an immense amount of protections that come with being a U.S. state. Immense amount of protections. There actually used to be a base in Liberia back in World War II. But and if they come in with that protection, and we can get people to accept. Now they're coming in with this protection, but they also coming in with two U.S. senators, and they also coming in with probably three congressmen because they're about the size of Alabama. So I think Alabama has three people in the House of Representatives, maybe five, something like that. And once you're in, you're in. But more importantly than all the things that I'm mentioning, we are going to need to expand the issuance of statehood in order for this country to move forward into the 22nd century. And Africa is going to be the location. There are more African nations that will be coming in correctly, and I'm not asking for any more than Liberia, and be active, healthy participants in the United States way, then we'll want to consider China. And we should at least have a conversation. It's free.
1: Yeah, I think the conversation is in order, but I will tell you that I have serious reservations as to why I would want to see any African country, anyone else, come under the United States, but it's a conversation. I'll accept that it's something that we can discuss.
2: Well, that's what I wanted to free my mind about. I hope some people listen, and you know, let's just talk about it. Put a state on the African continent, and we got the best history with Liberia, 43,000 square miles.
1: Yeah, well, there was discussion in the 19th century Lincoln was talking about annexing and sending blacks back to Liberia. There's a long history of talking about.
2: But he didn't want them to be a state.
1: No, that's right. He wanted to just get rid of us.
2: Yep.
1: And I don't know how you negotiate that now. All right, we'll see. Thank you for your call. Let me read on the message board when we come back. I'll be right back. Message board, more of you on the phones. It is Exhale Friday. Keeping it real. Shouting. Be right back.
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0: 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I'm your host, Reverend Al Sharpton, and we're back. 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
1: Yes, there I am, Rev. Oh, I'm so happy you're back. Oh, we have just grievingly had missed you so, and the audience has missed you, and people were calling in concerned, and I'm just so happy that you are back in one piece and sounding as strong as ever. That's all I can say.
0: Well, thank you. And, thank you.
1: Yes, yes. You know, Reb, now, what my concern is about this man in the White House, you know, I made a slip when I called his name on another station because I wanted to make a point clear about Trump being responsible for letting Netanyahu in this country, right? Isn't Donald Trump should be held responsible for letting him come in, giving him the red carpet treatment, and allowing Netanyahu to only try to manipulate, you know, everybody in trying to get more funding so he can do further genocide activity. You see, that's all he wants. And there was some
0: I don't know that the legalities of if Netanyahu wanted to come in, whether it was from the UN gives him pass or whether he had to get Trump. But Trump certainly didn't try to stop him. And he welcomed
1: him. That's the
0: truth. And I think Trump would try to give him aid with no guarantees about this whole Gaza thing. I think that that is absolutely true.
1: Mm-hmm. Yeah, because, I mean, he has not really had any real, he's had some minor, I think, quarrels with Netanyahu. But see, he's slick. He's not going, he knows where to bend the cord and not to say too much in front of Netanyahu. Because see, he knows Netanyahu's, I guess he knows his power from these, what you call those Christians in this country, those conservative Christians who back Israel to the core, even though they know Netanyahu has committed genocide against women and children. You know, men have died too, but, you know, I'm a little upset with men. I'm a little upset with them. Palestinian men, Anglo-Saxon men, and all the boards, I'm upset because they have the power. If they knew, if they understood what their women and children mean to them, they would not go that far. So I blame the Palestinian men. I blame the Anglo-Saxon American men. You see, there's enough to blame to go around. And I think that you've made that clear on some of your analogies on that there's no side, I think you said on one of your, no side should be justified in taking innocent human life, right?
0: Right. That's right.
1: So I'm just saying what you're saying, you know. And I mean, there's no side can justify, so Palestinian and Israel both, because I don't think in God's eyes that they look very pretty. I mean, right. I don't care if Israel think that they are. Again, the Bible says something about we're to respect Israel. But that's how blacks literally believe the Bible. I don't literally believe the Bible, you see, because I think man has tampered with the Bible. That is my belief and from my father's belief. We're Jewish. I'm part Jewish, you see. And we don't take what black people as Christians take. See, they literally take this nonsense that somebody who's committing great sins against human life is supposed to be special. No, no, no, folks. Go and try to examine the Bible further because no side is justified in taking human life. I don't care if you're Jewish, Israel-oriented, these conservative people, conservative Christians in this country that back Israel to the whole, no matter what they do, no matter how many women and children are killed, they back Israel. That God doesn't look at that very pretty, very nicely. So black folks, get away from the brainwashing technique that Anglos have put on you. And Web, I love you, and I'll call you Monday.
0: All right, I'll talk to you Monday. And again, the disputes in Israel, Gaza, and all is very complex. I believe in a two-state solution. I've been to Israel. I've been to Gaza. I think that it is clear that Netanyahu wants to prolong this war and does not, in my opinion, deserve to be trusted. All right, OG Kelly on our message board said, I had to check someone's ignorance today on the fact that Reverend Al Sharpton and Attorney Ben Crump are asked by families for their assistance in most cases involving questionable death. Well, OG, you can say for me in all cases that I and Nash Action Network's been involved with, the family asked for it. I don't solicit cases. We're not in the case business, but we're in the justice business. And if a family asks for our assistance, we respond. Many cases, we do not see an injustice. Civil rights, because we're not lawyers. We are a civil rights organization. Ben is a lawyer. You have other lawyers. That's their job. Ours is it a question of civil rights? And if the families don't call us, we don't interfere. There have been some cases we did not get involved in. And I agreed with the case. I saw the case maybe in the media or somebody sent it to me. I said, wow, this is a real violation of civil rights. But if the family don't ask us in, we don't come in. Once we come in at the family's request, that's why I ignore some of the stupidity that some people write. Is how are you going to tell me how to do what a family asks me to do and do it your way? I'm going to do it the way that we know we can get something done for the family. So I'm glad you brought that up, OG. It gives me the opportunity to deal with it. Kevin Powell says, I would like to see the resistance the Trump administration would actually put up if China decides to invade Taiwan. You know, that's a very good question. I mean, that's a deep one there. And don't think Kevin is just shooting it in the dark. Don't forget, Trump just went to China. His whole rollout, red carpet, champagne, all of that. And this whole question of Taiwan had to come up. I don't know that we'll ever know, at least no time soon, what the commitment is. And I think that it is very clear that if China attacks Taiwan, it will put Trump on a very, very serious dilemma. Because is he prepared to step in and help Taiwan, which gives him a face-off war with China? And can this country afford that? It's a very deep question. Very good question. Let's take a break. It's Exhale Friday. Exhale Friday. Exhale Friday. Be right back.
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0: to this XL Friday. Don't forget, Politics Nation with Al Sharpton live at 5 p.m. Eastern Time tomorrow, Saturday, and Sunday. And among my guests, I will have Senator Alsa Brooks, one of the two black women U.S. senators. She's been in Mississippi dealing with the race down there, as well as she's on the committee that deals with the Todd Blanche situation. And she can tell us where that is going, as well as the Clayton confirmation, where he was given the votes to become the head of intelligence. I'm have Senator Alsa Brooks on. We have Congressman Stevens on, who's running for the Senate. We're going to have Chris Swanson on, who's a county sheriff in Michigan, running for governor. And, of course, I'm going to have on someone representing Abdul Saeed. I'm going to have on Representative Debbie Dingell. I'm going to have Gina Griswold, who's Secretary of State, AG candidate in Michigan. Doug Jones, who's the former senator. I want to get his perspective on midterms. And, of course, as I said before, Jennifer Jones Austin, who has been now selected by the mayor of New York to head the Civilian Complaint Review Board. I'm going to talk to her about policing nationwide and her new position. I almost dropped it out yesterday when she was on for her weekly policy day, but I didn't want to preempt the mayor and announce it in advance. But I'm glad she's there, but I want to talk to her, and she'll be on Politics Nation one night this weekend. You that are in the tri-state area, I will be with you in the morning at the Saturday Action Rally. I got a lot of people been texting and writing about my surgery. I've been back. I only missed one day out from the radio show, and I worked from the house that one day. So don't let nobody say, oh, he had a surgery, he won't be there. I'll be there in the morning looking for you, 9 a.m. to 11 a.m. at the House of Justice, 6 Hancock Place, 124th and Morningside, 9 a.m. to 11. You that are not in the New York State area, you can watch it live on NationalActionNetwork.net, on Impact Television, on YouTube/NAN, or on the AME Zion Network. And, of course, I'm checking the numbers. People are signing up to go to this march, getting the information they need. And I think that a lot of us really begin to understand we need to show force behind our complaining. Not complain. We need mass gathering. Meet us August 28th or go with us, either one. 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All right, let's go to Philadelphia, WURD, to Disco Brian. 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
1: Bless you, Rev. I didn't ask yesterday, and I'm sorry I threw way too much at you, but especially after you got out of that surgery. How's your meniscus? Is that right? Your meniscus?
0: Yeah, everything's fine. I did the surgery. I went today. I worked all day yesterday. I went today on my way back from MS Now to here in the NAN, and the doctor says everything looks fine. He did a quick checkup, so I'm good. Thank you.
1: Well, yeah, you're my gym buddy. Even though I don't think there'll ever come a time when I wake up at 4, but you know, I'm there with you in spirit, Rev. I just wanted to comment, Rev. One of the panelists.
0: Wait a minute. One second. I got to announce this. My Alabama leader Sheila Tyson just texted, Alabama is bringing 5 buses to Washington. Wow, I love it, Sheila. I love it. Okay. Go ahead. Go ahead. I love it. Go ahead.
1: That's beautiful. Five buses? Wow.
0: Five buses that's... from Alabama. Mm. All right.
1: Rev, that's beautiful. Rev, on MS Now, just a couple hours ago, on Steph Rule's show, it desperately needed Antoine Seawright. They had a Democratic strategist on there who said he understands that, and I'm quoting him, the DSA label can be applied in a toxic fashion. But, he asked, you know what can also be applied in a toxic fashion? Democrat. Now, Rev, if you look at polling, and I've just done this, in every Senate race across the country right now, the same Senate that AOC has argued a few days ago should be abolished or part of it or something, his statement is patently false. The top six Democrats running where it matters in purple states, if we're going to flip the House, Ossoff, Cooper, Pappas, Turek in Iowa, Peltola in Alaska, and Brown in Ohio, all of them are polling ahead of the Republican, and all of them are running as proud Democrats. They're not running as anti-establishment or anti-Israel, but all of them are fighting for civil rights, voting rights, women's rights, LGBTQ, expanding the Supreme Court, holding big tech and crypto accountable, and Trump and the Kremlin, you know. But, Rev, that's not enough for DSA. And the problem is that they hate Democrats. And, Rev, here's where I just want to say something anecdotally about my experience. You know, in all my 51 years of my white life, I promise you this. Okay, the people that I have known who've most despised Democrats are the same people who also most despise liberals. By the way, DSA hates liberals as well. And they have had voting records, these people I've known throughout my life, all my life, most closely aligned with David Duke and Tucker Carlson. Okay, Rev? They're not racist. They're going to assure you to your face, Rev, that their problem with all the blacks on all the Jewish-controlled media has nothing to do with race. But they're going to use their hatred of the Democratic Party and their hatred of liberalism to justify the racism of their voting record. And so I'd like to challenge the idea that we all just accept that the label Democrat is universally toxic. It's toxic to Tucker Carlson and the MAGA right, and it's toxic to the DSA and the Code Pink folks who protested Biden as Genocide Joe and have been following Kamala Harris around the country to continue accusing her of genocide.
0: The rest, how is the term Democrat toxic to DSA and they running people in the Democratic primary?
1: That's a great question, and I think that's a, you know what, Rev? I had queued up here an answer from a great creator who I discovered from the brilliant Zachary Kirk in Atlanta. Do you know Zachary, Rev? He was a big K-Hive Kamala supporter. This gentleman introduced me to another account, an HBCU graduate who lives in Harlem, apparently. He goes by Blue Dog Jeff, Blue Dog Josh, spelled G-E-O-S-H. Anyway, his account's impressive. He says, the DSA, this is his quote, according to its own National Electoral Commission, is focused on building power independent of the Democratic Party apparatus. So, Blue Dog Josh suggests, let's help them. If their goal is independence, then Democratic institutions shouldn't be providing them with party resources, endorsement, funding, campaign infrastructure, or strategic support. Let them compete on their own political strength and see how popular their candidates really are. I like that idea, Rev. I'm really, as you know, I'm very, very concerned about the thing that you said, I think, a year ago when I started calling this sacred program. And you said you don't want to be, you don't want a different slave master to come in and, I can't remember your exact phrase, but you said, you know, we've got MAGA and the right-wing white supremacists now. Let's not have another brand of tyranny.
0: Yeah, what I've said is that we're looking for freedom. We're not looking for better slave masters. Doesn't matter to
1: there
0: me whether a slave master has a crew cut or long hair. Slave master is a slave master. Now,
1: yes,
0: if we can power share, if we can
1: yes
0: serve each other's interests, that's fine. I was
1: right
0: on the In the Morning Joe this morning, and one of our colleagues at MS is in Chicago at one of the at the meeting of the DSA. They say about 800 of them on policy around the country. And I asked him, I said, find out how diverse they are. Are blacks and Latinos at the top of this? I mean, who runs this? I don't understand the process. And he said, that's a good question. He's hearing it everywhere. So I'm not anti-DSA. I'm not anti-Democratic Party. I've registered as a Democrat so I can run it and vote in the primaries. But I want to know what I'm supporting. And I think that you raised some very relevant questions. And if people are asking people to entrust them with power, they should not be concerned or offended when people ask them questions. I have a real problem, Brian, with people that say, well, why are y'all always asking questions? You're asking me to co-sign you getting power, some that directly affect my life and my family's life, and you get upset I ask you a question? Then why would I trust you with a position that could inadvertently affect my life and those I love?
1: I'm worried that that rationality that you just gave us a nice, beautiful slice of is just so freaking rare in media now. And, I mean, you just holding people accountable, that's what you're supposed to do in media. You're not supposed to give everybody, you know, I don't want to be off color here, but, you know, a reach around, basically, every time you go step forward and you just have somebody worship you. I mean, that's what Fox News has been doing for, you know, 40 years is just, you know, just, Rev, I just wish you would populate media with the brilliant, rational souls that National Action Network is building, like your daughter. I think Dominique Sharpton, I would watch her show more than I'd watch anybody else's show on cable news right now. I don't know. She's touched by your grace, obviously, but like, I don't understand why people cannot have, it cannot confront one another about problems. We're never going to survive as a democracy if we can't do that. Right, Rev? That's all I'm saying.
0: I totally agree. Thank you for your call. Let's take our break. We'll be right back. It is 1 hour left on Exhale Friday. Let it out, let it out, let it out. 1-877-532-5797. Sharpton, keeping it real. Be right back.
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0: 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Another great Best of Tavis Smiley show on tap for you today. In our second hour today, director and writer Victor Gabriel and foster care reform advocate Jared Harper talk about their powerful, and I do mean arresting, new L.A. Times short doc, I Got My Brother, which explores the foster care to prison pipeline through the eyes of formerly incarcerated Jared and his brother Baylon. Going to be a great second hour today. In our third hour today, civil rights attorney and social impact entrepreneur George Fathery III and Yaba Baker, award-winning writer and the fourth-generation great-grandson David Drake, historically known as Dave the Potter, join us for a conversation about their restitution campaign to retrieve David Drake's nearly 250 identifiable pieces from museums and private collections. But we start today's program with this. 6 months ago, Donald Trump cut oil off to Cuba and predicted the collapse of the tiny island nation. You recall Donald Trump saying, it's just going to fall. That's what he said. It's just going to fall. Well, 6 months later, they're still standing. Wayne State University professor Dr. Sharice Burden-Stelly joins us now to talk about the latest report from the State Department titled, Cuba, the Capital of 21st Century Communism. Dr. Burden-Stelly, good to have you on the program. How are you today?
1: I'm doing well. Thank you for having me.
0: I took a stab there at trying to frame part of what I want to discuss with you in the half hour that we have here. But let me let you do it in your own words. Here we are, you know, 6 months or so after Donald Trump predicted the fall of Cuba, put upon them by, you know, establishing essentially a blockade so that oil could not get to them. So you tell me how you frame this particular moment 6 months later, and we'll jump from there.
1: Sure. I think that the purpose of this report is threefold. The first is exactly what you mentioned, to continue the genocidal blockade against Cuba, which is an intensification and continuation of the decades-long embargo that started shortly after the Cuban Revolution and has resulted in the immiseration of people on the Cuban island, including in some areas upwards of 20-hour blackouts and all forms of immiseration there. So the report is meant to rationalize that violence by legitimating or by arguing that Cuba is the most un-American and anti-American entity that is present currently. That leads to the second point, that Cuba is a sort of vessel for all of, or a crossroads between all of the foes of the United States. So it talks about how its relations with Russia, China, Iran, and the axis of resistance. And so the report is meant to paint Cuba as a crossroads of all of these enemies of the United States. And thirdly, it is meant to also paint Cuba as the foundation of all of these radical social movements that are pushing back against the rise of fascism in this country, from the anti-ICE movements to the Antifa network to even George Floyd. Mm. So it is meant to provide a legitimation for, I would say, a ground invasion in Cuba, which seems to be imminent.
0: Can one small nation do all of that? Does it have that much power?
1: Well, it's interesting because the last two paragraphs of the document state, you know, don't let the poverty of the island fool you. Mm-hmm. Don't let its size fool you. It is the ideology and the power of the ideology, that is to say Marxist-Leninism, or what they call Castroism, that is the true threat, and the intention of Cuba to turn Americans against their so-called birthright or to hate Western civilization. And so to answer your question, no, Cuba has done virtually none of these things that it is accused of. And it is certainly not responsible for the immiseration that the majority of USians are experiencing, and then the subsequent social movements that come out of challenging those structures.
0: Just getting started with Dr. Charisse Burden-Stelly of Wayne State. When we come forward, I'm going to pick up on two points she's already made in no particular order. One, you heard her mention this is, as she sees it, pretext for a ground invasion. He did it in Venezuela. He's done it in other places. Why not Cuba? So we'll talk about her views on Donald Trump perhaps teeing up a ground invasion in Cuba, number one. Number two, no naivete here, but why has Donald Trump, why has Marco Rubio, Secretary of State, targeted Cuba in the way they have? Again, no naivete here, and they're not the first administrations to go after Cuba, make no mistake about it. But there's something that's, I think, different about the way they are targeting Cuba, the way they're ratcheting up this language, this narrative about Cuba. So we'll jump straightway into that as well when we come forward here on Tavis Smiley.
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16: I was just telling Dr. West that when you do this every day for 3 hours a day, some days it's feast, some days it's famine. Today it's feast. More stories than I can shake a stick at. And I'm anxious to get started with Jamie here in the first hour. All right, Jamie, I feel like Alex Trebek on Jeopardy with the big board. I've got DNC implosion. I've got Alex Jones calling for impeachment. I've got Trump threatening to pull Todd Blanche's nomination. Where do you want to start, Jamie?
17: Well, hey, first, again, it's an honor to be on your show. I'm really excited to speak with you. I spent about 15 years in federal government as a political advisor for between White House and Congress. And so I really want to get into some of these issues. But let's start with the Blanche nomination. I mean, this was an unforced error on the Trump administration. Mm-hmm. I spent time in the Biden administration as a counsel helping with nominations. And so I know how arduous that process can be from the beginning. But when you look at the Blanche nomination, this is an ongoing politicization by the Trump administration of the Department of Justice. I mean, you have a massive agency which traditionally is walled off from White House decision making for the purposes of maintaining partiality in some of the biggest legal matters. And so originally Trump wanted to nominate Matt Gaetz, which was a former House controversial figure, flamethrower, Pam Bondi, who he recently fired because of the botched Epstein investigation. And then here you have Blanche, his former personal attorney, mm-hmm. who there's already a conflict of interest there. And then in addition to the tax audit issue, you had this anti-weaponization multi-million dollar fund that Blanche had originally put forward. And get this, to pay people from January 6th who had been arrested, who felt wronged by the federal government. So even some of the most conservative senators pumped the brakes on this. The Senate Majority Leader was not happy. And so when you see senators like Tillis and Cornyn, who are on their way out, to your point, they're not happy because Trump essentially pushed them out. They're making it hard on the administration. And, you know, this idea that Trump can just wait them out. If Democrats take back the Senate, if things flip, it's not going to be so easy to do that.
16: Mm-hmm. Yeah, I think many of us knew that Blanche was in trouble, first of all, when he was nominated, given that he'd been Trump's personal lawyer. But then you recall, Jamie, during the hearings, he slipped up and referred to himself as Trump's personal attorney. Now, how can you be the attorney general? Everybody knows it, but you can't slip up in the hearing and let it come out of your mouth as the president's personal attorney. You recall that slip up, Jamie?
17: I do recall that slip up. And, you know, he was just speaking from his mind. Mm-hmm. You know, again, this he knows on the administrative side that loyalty is number one. And I think that's what we're seeing playing out in some of these hearings.
16: Yep. There's a Bible verse. I don't mean to proselytize, but the Bible I read says, out of the abundance of the heart, the mouth speaketh. So if it's in your heart, it's going to come out. And Alex, I'll get to Alex Jones in a second. Todd Blanche just slipped up. Freudian slip, right? It just came out as the president's personal attorney. And everybody's like, did he just say? Yes, he said it. And it was a major moment a week or two ago during those hearings. And that's when folk knew he was in trouble then. And again, the issue here is Todd Blanche not agreeing to put on paper. As yet, here's what these senators are waiting for, in case you're, you know, wondering what this tete-a-tete is about in greater detail. They want Todd Blanche, these Republican senators, to put on paper that he is going to revisit and undo this deal that he gave Donald Trump and his family, that for time eternal, no matter what they do, they will never be investigated by the IRS. That's beyond the pale, as we all know. And these senators want an assurance from him on paper that he's going to undo that. And Todd Blanche has not as yet provided that to them on paper. And so we'll see how this plays out. Again, Donald Trump, in case you've just tuned in, has said today, moments ago, that he will just wait out these two senators until they leave. John Cornyn of Texas, Tom Tillis of North Carolina, just wait them out until January. And I suspect at that time, resubmit the nomination of Todd Blanche. We shall see. But at the moment, it appears that Todd Blanche is not going to get the thumbs up to be the next attorney general following the ouster of Pam Bondi. There's your Todd Blanche news. Let me go now to Alex Jones. Miles, I want to play this clip so people can hear Alex Jones in his own voice. But we talked about Tucker Carlson moments ago. There are others. But these Republicans who have been, you know, stalwart, this MAGA base has been such a stalwart support of Donald Trump, is starting to turn on him. So it's not just these senators on the Hill. It's the folk in the media. Again, first Tucker, now Alex Jones. But again, Alex has gone farther than most Democrats calling for Trump's impeachment. Take a listen.
2: The big issue is how to stop Trump. And we have to have Congress go for the war powers. They've three times tried to vote war powers. They're supposed to authorize a war. This is a war. They're getting the draft ready. If this isn't a war, nothing's a war. I mean, this is absolutely out of control. And so I'm calling for it right now. 25th Amendment, impeachment, whatever needs to happen to get this front and center, to get control of our country. It's impeachable alone that the president's supporting the NDAA. I agree with Tucker Carlson and all of the people that voted for this. The mergers with the foreign military, it actually says it in Section 219, clear as day, need to be in Nuremberg-style trials. I mean, this is unbelievable. And if you think it's crazy now, imagine what's coming with this. They want us in a total war so they can censor and take our freedoms and nationalize everything and push us aside with AI, total liability, immunity and protection. This is a disaster.
16: Can anybody say Joe Rogan? So you've got Tucker Carlson. You got Alex Jones now calling for impeachment, and Joe Rogan has had some commentary as well about this Iran issue. We will see if Alex Jones and Tucker Carlson push Joe Rogan to say a bit more, but the president's MAGA media base, his MAGA media base, is starting to flip out on him. So, one, I'm just shocked that Alex Jones is calling for actual impeachment, 25th Amendment stuff. But beyond that, it is fascinating to me that the issue that's gotten them riled up, of all the drama and all the ungodliness and all the debauchery and all the shenanigans in this administration, the thing that's got these white boys, these white conservatives riled up, is the Iran issue. Jamie, how do you read that?
17: Well, first, Alex Jones, he sounds like a scorned ex. I mean, ultimately, the president is not eligible to run again. You know, he campaigns on, you know, dog whistling to this base and getting their vote. He said no new wars. He said, you know, he made a lot of promises that he simply hasn't been able to keep. A number of them, to your point, when it comes to Iran, you know, a lot of them believe in a lot of nationalist ideology, more isolationist, which is more of the J.D. Vance camp, who reports suggest he was not happy about entering into this war. And so essentially the campaign promises that Trump made to this base, he doesn't necessarily have to keep them anymore. And, you know, ultimately, you know, the Alex Jones of the world, the Tucker Carlson's, unfortunately, the president still has a strong hold on the Republican Party right now. I mean, you look across House and Senate, particularly in the House with Speaker Mike Johnson, who's essentially been at the will of the president, shrinking the authority of the legislative branch. I mean, you look at Senator Thune. I mean, he's been holding the line somewhat, but at the end of the day, you look at some of these primaries, you look at the ousted senators and Trump weighing in on the California gubernatorial race. Ultimately, he still plays an outside role in the party.
16: All right. So there's Todd Blanche. There is Alex Jones. I feel like Alex Trebek on the one hand with this big board. On the other hand, I feel like for you sports fans, I feel like PTI, pardon the interruption. I'm going down the list. I got a minute or two on each of these things. I'm going down the list on pardon the interruption. Let me go now to the implosion inside the Democratic Party. First of all, take a listen to James Carville earlier this week.
7: But I did want to, like, whatever, weigh in on stories I saw. And one, for whatever reason, my text blowing up has much to do with anything. It was a story on a DNC that basically said it's dysfunctional. It's just difficult to do anything with it. And it's all true. And at the end of the day, who cares? I mean, maybe they want to try to get themselves together. Some of them are lovely people. I mean, I guess Ken Martin. Maybe they ought to figure out a way. Maybe it could be somewhat relevant. I have no idea. If David Hogg wants to take it over, I stop and you go ahead, man. I don't really care. And I don't think at the end of the day, well, there might be fine people. I know some of them not particularly determined.
16: So, James, tell me how you really feel. On the one hand, you admit that the DNC is dysfunctional. On the other hand, you said you really don't care. Well, I don't know how both of those things can be true. If it's dysfunctional, how do you not care? I ain't got time to get into that. But David Hogg, who you just referenced, this is the young brother, who was pushed out as one of the vice chairs of the DNC, said, and I quote, "We shouldn't have someone leading the DNC who can't raise money, let alone someone who throws stuff at staff and can't raise money." The throwing stuff at staff is a reference to a telephone, apparently, that Ken Martin in anger one day threw across the room. I believe it was a telephone, threw something across the room. That became big news. His anger became a little toxic inside the DNC. So that's what David Hogg is referring to, number one. But then Donna Brazile, trying to get Ken Martin's back, writes a piece in today's Washington Post that there is no move underway by my fellow DNC members, writes Donna, to force him out, so let's move on. Clearly, they got some problems inside the DNC. Jamie, how do you read it?
17: Well, I'm with Madam Brazile. I mean, ultimately, I'm having flashbacks from 2024 in the summer. I was sitting at my desk when I saw that Biden had announced that he was not going to run. And then obviously the scramble for then VP Harris to step in. And we all know the story. And the big thing there was you had some party leaders who wanted to have an open primary. They did not want VP Harris to be the presumptive nominee. They wanted to have a race. And then you had some who wanted to say, hey, this is enough controversy alone. Let's just keep it going. She's obviously capable. She's been in the VP role. She's qualified. Let's just keep it moving, right? And so I think what you're seeing now, and whether or not the short amount of time, how much that impacted the unfortunate loss of VP Harris, I mean, unfortunately, we won't know because the autopsy report left that out. But here we are again, right before a critical midterm election, only a couple, 97, 96 days to go. And I think while there are a lot of problems with Martin's tenure, which I'm happy to walk through them, I'm not sure the best move right now is to have an open disparagement and to try to install a new leader close.
16: Nope, I hear your point. And I believe that Ken Martin has one chance to survive. If he can hold on to November and Democrats take back the House and or the Senate, that might allow him to slide a little bit longer. But if they keep having these fundraising issues, Ken Rodden's going to get pushed out of there. I can tell you that. It's all about the money. Ain't nothing else funny. Money is the mother's milk of politics. And if they keep having fundraising issues, Ken Rodden's going to get pushed out. Again, he may survive beyond November if Democrats can take back the House and Senate. I got a tight 45 seconds here. Chuck Schumer is literally on the record every day begging John Fetterman to not leave the Democratic Party. Should Chuck Schumer be begging John Fetterman not? If you don't want to be here, get out. Why is Chuck Schumer begging John Fetterman to stay, Jamie?
17: Chuck Schumer should be more worried about whether or not he's going to be able to obtain his leadership post next cycle. Mm. I mean, ultimately, he's having a lot of issues himself. You know, as soon as Trump came back in the second term, there was a lot of anger towards him because he did not fight during the first government shutdown. I mean, even if you look at the Illinois Senate race, you have the winning candidate who said, if Juliana Stratton, that if she gets to the Senate, that she's not going to vote for him to be the leader.
16: Yeah.
17: So there's a lot of questions. You've had some internal discussions among some of his deputies. So I'm not sure he's the best person to decide, yep, you know, who should be speaking on what right now for the Senate.
16: Jamie, I thank you for playing along. There was a lot to cover in a matter of minutes, but you did quite nicely. We'll do it again somewhere down the road. Jamie Jackson, good to have you on the program. Enjoy the rest of your day.
17: Thank you for having me.
16: When we come forward, Michigan Congresswoman Rashida Tlaib on Tavis Smiley.
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3: Must have been yesterday. Was that yesterday, Miles? The day before when Cori Bush was here. Day before yesterday? Was that day before yesterday? Yeah, I think it's Tuesday. Cori Bush was on this program. She, former member of the squad. Yeah, Tuesday, thank you. She, former member of the squad and now trying to recapture her house seat, and she gave a big shout-out to Rashida Tlaib, and she's on this program Tuesday. Rashida Tlaib joins us now. Congresswoman, good to have you on the program. How are you today?
4: Good. Thank you for having me.
3: It's my pleasure to have you. Let me just start by asking you to say a quick word about your race. It is a foregone conclusion, I think, in Michigan that you will easily win re-election to your fifth term. But I want to talk about these other progressives running in the state of Michigan more broadly. But just say a word about your campaign at the moment.
4: Yeah, I mean, we always run a campaign, no matter if we have an opponent or not. We do constituent services door to door, really make sure that we have folks that are talking to our residents, especially because during this campaign, not only with the air quality being so bad in Detroit, one of the worst in the world at the time with all the wildfires and everything and having to pass out masks and making sure my seniors are okay. We also have 300,000 residents throughout the state, but a huge chunk of them right in my district, not having power for days. So we've been doing the constituent services and that direct, you know, I think, you know, access to opportunity services, resources that for me changes lives immediately, where a bill may or may not change someone's life, even though we fight hard for those policy changes. Getting people through everyday challenges is what we do in our campaign.
3: Let me talk about more broadly these Democratic Socialists who are running in the state of Michigan. We've seen, as you well know, as this audience knows, these DSA members win all around the country, literally in New York, Colorado, Pennsylvania, in D.C., et cetera, et cetera, et cetera. Abdul El-Sayed has been on this program a few times as a guest. Always pleased to welcome him to this platform. Will Lawrence was running for the House, was just on this program, I guess, a day or so ago. And I've been following these races very closely for a lot of reasons, not the least of which is, and I've had this discussion many times on this program with Dr. Cornel West, who is actually in the building and will be on right after you, Congresswoman. He comes up next after you. But he and I've had any number of conversations. Dr. West was there at the founding of the DSA. He signed the original documents that found DSA. And we've had any number of conversations about Bernie Sanders, chief among them, but others who have a blind spot when it comes to African-American voters. For whatever reason, even though their agenda might be best for Black voters, they find themselves unable to pull a lot of Black voters to their side. I saw these numbers yesterday. Haley Stevens, the white woman in this race in Michigan, is tracking at 67% of Black voters. Abdul El-Sayed, obviously, is not winning the majority of African-American voters, even though his agenda, you know, one would think, is in line with the best interests of Black Detroiters and Black Michiganders. How do I read this data?
4: Yeah, you know, I think it's sometimes as a Democratic Socialist, we got to show people what that means. And I think why we're winning across the nation is not because we're democratic socialists. I want to be honest with you. I think it's because of our actions, the fact that we won't take corporate PAC money. We're not taking money from the people that are hurting our residents. We're not going to feed into a system that literally is built on oppression. I mean, people are making money off of racism, off of distraction, off of detaining people. And I mean, this is, it's endless. And one resident, I remember her specifically looking at me and saying, stop calling it healthcare, Rashida. It's sick care. The more sick we get, the more money they make. And so you got a lot of democratic socialists that are unapologetic out there saying we're not going to do this or that. Now, I think it's different for a lot of my black neighbors. You know, growing up in the most beautiful blackest city in the country, city of Detroit, I've been taught by community mothers that transformative change comes from the outside in. Mm-hmm. So it's not going to be candidates. It's going to be us organizing and showing people what it means. You know, when people come at me, I said, you can come at me for being democratic socialist, but I'm still going to fight like hell to feed my neighbor that's hungry, and make sure that distribution of that wealth is not like higher up in those elite folks that continue to make money off of the fact that my folks have to be in survivor mode. They should be able to thrive like anybody else, no matter their zip code. But I know in this race, and it's very clear, you know, and Mr. Smiley, I want everyone to know this. The literature and everything being out there, it's misleading a lot of my residents. Mm-hmm. And my residents are smart. They're hardworking. They're getting through everyday challenges and issues. But then they're going to see something that, you know, again, will come through and it's not accurate, or it's being represented in a way that maybe Abdul is a certain way and, oh, she's a certain way. But at the end, I think just like with me, when Abdul wins, I think he's going to have to show people what it means. Now, he's not a democratic socialist. He's been very clear about that. Mm-hmm. But what he does stand for is Medicare for All, money out of politics. He's been very clear from day one.
3: Yeah.
4: Where she takes money from DT. She takes money from Blue Cross Blue Shield. She takes money from the people hurting many of my black communities.
3: So he's not a DSA member. You're right about that. But he is backed by Bernie Sanders. Yes. And others, and you, of course. And I come back to this point. I want to double click this, because this matters to me and it matters to this national audience you're talking to right now. Misinformation is one issue, but again, you said that your constituents are smart people. I know black people to be smart voters. Mm-hmm. They don't easily get duped. We can smell nonsense from a mile away.
4: Mm-hmm.
3: I don't understand how 67% of black voters are standing behind Haley Stevens and not Abdul El-Sayed. I'm telling you, respectfully.
4: But I think we'll see. I think it's a generational thing.
3: Right.
4: Look, I have seen polling after polling say Vice President Harris going to win. I've seen polling that says this person's going to win. I've seen polling, and I only say this to you all because polling is a tool. But polling has been wrong a lot in these last two cycles.
3: Mm-hmm.
4: And so I say this because I think you're going to see a generational divide among many of my black neighbors. And that, again, is not to say one is the other or the other. I do think that, you know, Abdul and others, you have to work twice as hard. To show people what you mean when you say money out of politics, what it means to really put people first before those that want to profit off of this oppression and this type of systemic racism. So I get you and I hear you and I know you see that number, but there are so many polls that show, oh, this person can't win. There's no way. And even when Abdul ran, people laughed. But now guess what? Now it's looking like he actually has a pathway to win. And it's because he's bringing everybody together. Folks that are, you know, over 50 years old, younger than 50 years old, people that haven't voted in a long time, people volunteering in this campaign, coming on board that felt rejected by the Democratic Party. But he's saying, no, everybody is welcome. Come on in. Mm-hmm. You're all welcome. I want to show you all what it means to have an unbought senator.
3: I want to talk about the Israel issue, the Israel, Iran, Gaza issue. A lot to cover here with Rashida Tlaib when we come forward on Tavis Smiley.

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7: Freedom is an endless meeting. 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
8: Tavis Smiley and Congresswoman Rashida Tlaib, who's on the ballot come Tuesday in the Michigan primary. She should sail through that rather easily, I would suspect. But there's some important races in Michigan, a lot of things in play. And we all know Michigan as, in some respects, ground zero when it comes to the issue of Israel and Palestine. How important is that issue going to be next Tuesday, Congresswoman?
9: Yeah, I think it's important for folks to know people that do not share my faith or ethnicity are saying stop funding the genocide. They don't even call it pro-Israel, pro-Palestine. They call it genocide. And I think it's an important issue that especially when you talk to folks who are saying, hey, why are you cutting SNAP and why are you starving Gaza? But it also has become one of those issues that you can ask folks directly. They're going to tell you they don't want folks, especially a foreign government, to use a very much a special interest group that should be registered as a foreign lobby, pumping money into our democratic elections and leaning them towards issues, especially those members that are, you know, these are folks that are Republican, MAGA, Democrats that lean towards, you know, allowing the healthcare system to be as inhumane as it is because of the corporation donations. But the one thing that American people, again, that do not share my faith or ethnicity are calling out for us to say enough is enough. We shouldn't be funding a genocide and ethnic cleansing that continues to happen in Lebanon right now. And so this is very much, though, Mr. Smiley, you don't even have to know the history there. What you do need to know is more Americans of all different backgrounds are tired of the endless wars. They're tired of the fact that our country comes up with money for bombs, death, and destruction, mm-hmm. but they can't get us money for clean water.
8: Yeah. What do you make of this clear move in the general public on this Israel-Palestine narrative, and how do you read the move inside of Congress? I mean, I'm still shell-shocked that 103, 104 y'all voted to cut off aid to Israel. I'm still got goosebumps about that, because you couldn't have imagined that 5 years ago, 10 years ago, you know, a couple years ago, you could have imagined that. What's your read of that move inside of Congress and in the American public writ large?
9: Well, community mothers in Detroit taught me this early on. They say transformative change doesn't happen inside the halls of Congress, nor does it happen at the White House. You know, when it happens, when we make them move. They didn't come up one day and say, oh, you know, the Civil Rights Act is such a good thing. Voting Rights Act is such a good thing. You know, no. Oh, you know what? We should protect the right to organize unions. That didn't happen until people boycotted. They marched. They pushed from the outside in. And you saw that. You saw people did not stop marching. They did not stop talking about the genocide. Why? Because the thing that I love about American people all across the country, the part that nobody gets to see, we only see the ugly sometimes, is the fact that people haven't forgot a child is a child. A family is a family. A hospital is a hospital. A place of faith is a place of faith. And the shared humanity that comes through when people see a genocide live on their feed, on social media, and they're sitting there watching our country look the other way and continue to pump money, endless amounts of money, to continue that death and destruction and genocide. You know, people, American people rose up. I love it because, you know, they used to come up to me, Mr. Smiley, colleagues of mine, Rashida, did you see what they did at my town hall? And this is in Pennsylvania, Mr. Smiley. I looked at that. I said, well, I'm not related to them. I don't know who they are. They look like they could be your residents. Go talk to them. You know, because again, I'm not one person, not one movement's in charge of trying to end the funding of genocide by our country. it is something that has grown organically and beautifully across the country. And people now know what Palestinians have been telling us for years, that the Israeli government is genocidal, that they are very much a structure that is apartheid. You know, I watch my mother to this day still deal with that trauma of not breathing, putting her eyes down when she's passing by people because she's afraid. That's how she lived. That's how she survived. Don't breathe. Don't do eye contact. Be still. Be invisible. And so, you know, for many Americans, they finally get to see what Palestinians have been crying out for years, is that they are treated as this, they're disposable, as if they're not human beings.
8: Yeah. Every time the congressman calls me Mr. Smiley, I look around to see if my father has made a comeback. I appreciate the courtesy. But I got one more segment here to get her to call me Tavis, but I appreciate it. I do want to ask when we come forward about the implosion that we're witnessing, I think, inside the Democratic Party. Maybe implosion is too strong a word, but clearly there's a tete-a-tete on the inside about the future of the Democratic Party to which she belongs. We'll close talking about that when we come forward here on Tavis Smiley.
7: 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Tavis Smiley. Continues when we come forward.
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10: It's Sybil Wilkes with what we need to know. Jury selection in the federal death penalty trial of Buffalo supermarket shooter Peyton Gendron has been pushed back to October 13th in order to accommodate additional pretrial motions regarding his 2022 racially motivated attack. In education news, Maryland Governor Wes Moore announced expedited admission support in the University of Maryland system for hundreds of students affected by the Howard University recent unenrollment decision, offering an $800 credit to cover lost deposits. And the National Urban League released its annual State of Black America report, warning that federal policy changes under the Trump administration threaten decades of civil rights progress. Streaming giant Netflix is facing a $105 million lawsuit from a film producer after an unencrypted copy of an upcoming World War II movie starring Nicolas Cage was stolen from its corporate headquarters. I'm Sybil Wilkes. Be informed. Be empowered.
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3: Less monologue, more dialogue. Tavis Smiley continues right now.
4: I am Tavis Smiley. She is Congresswoman Rashida Tlaib on the ballot for her fifth term next Tuesday in Michigan. Honored to have her on this program. Congresswoman, we were talking earlier on today's program about the drama inside the DNC, David Hogg. I quote now, we shouldn't have someone leading the DNC who can't raise money, let alone someone who throws stuff at staff and can't raise money. He's talking about the infamous incident where apparently Ken Martin threw a telephone at somebody in the room. And then Donna Brazile has a piece today, right now, in the Washington Post. And she says in her piece that there is no move underway by my fellow DNC members to force him out, him being Ken Martin. So let's move on. We played a clip from James Carville earlier. Clearly, the Democratic Party is having some issues about its future direction. What say you about all that drama?
5: Well, you know, I know one UAW resident said it beautifully. When can I get my Democratic Party back? Mm. Now, I know what she means because I've felt it for years. This is not the Democratic Party of my fathers, where we chose the workers, we chose the people first. And I say this lovingly, not all Democrats, but people are waking up and knowing just because there's a D next to your name doesn't mean you're going to be for Medicare for all, for universal health care. You're not going to be the one to say, you know what, we don't have money for war and the Department of Defense, which can't even pass an audit. I want to move that money towards real education programs, child care in our country. And some of these systems, again, other countries have gotten it working beautifully and accessible, yet we're sitting there struggling and begging our government to do what is right. So I know, for me, it doesn't matter who leads it, but on the ground, mm-hmm. people on top don't even know who Ken Martin is in the Democrat. I'm not joking. When you talk to regular, these are Democrats. These are our base of people. They don't feel heard or seen by those with the titles that are part of an institution that gets to decide where the primaries are. They're not asking about that. They're asking how their lives are going to change. And that's the disconnect that continues to happen with, you know, people don't like it when I say this, but the Democratic establishment, I mean the ones with the titles, the ones who are in these positions, they need to wake up and understand it's not about a right message and a right slogan. It's about how people are feeling. And right now people are feeling like the Democratic Party doesn't have their back.
4: I am grateful for your time. I know you're on the campaign trail. Again, the primary is Tuesday in Michigan. We've been honored to talk to a lot of people on the ballot there. And today we close the circle by talking to Congresswoman Rashida Tlaib. Thank you for your time. All the best on the campaign Tuesday. Good to have you on the program.
5: Thank you.
4: Appreciate you. More of Tavis Smiley when we come forward for the hour. Dr. Cornel West is with us. Stay tuned.
6: Is Reality Radio. Recently, I heard a sermon about the need to excavate before you're able to elevate. The sermon encouraged us to dig deep to remove bad habits, counterproductive decisions, destructive desires, and even a few dead memories, which will frequently haunt our decision-making powers. We were reminded that sustained elevation is dependent upon an unshakable foundation. If we are unsure about our elevation, more likely than not, it's because we are building upon an unstable foundation. And instead of shoring up our foundation through excavation, we just continue to build on insecure ground. So I want to leave you with this one thought today. It is not possible to elevate to your highest potential until you have first excavated an unreliable foundation. This is Reality Radio with Kathy Hughes. What's your reality?
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0: 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McDonald's is now introducing all new Caesar sauce, plus an even crispier McCrispy strip. 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

0: So we've all heard the name Aretha Franklin, the queen of soul. But Aretha wasn't the only one in that family who could sing. First of all, they just started with her daddy, C.L. Franklin. And she had sisters. Leave it to Dr. West to choose as his walk-on song today. Not the queen of soul, but the queen of soul's sister. All right, Doc, talk to me.
1: Irma Vernice Franklin, born in Shelby, Mississippi, 1938, 4 years older than Aretha. And of course, we don't want to leave Barbara out, who's the mama of Aretha as well as Irma and the others. But yes, the genius Reverend C.L. Franklin and the genius Aretha. But I tell you, Irma, in singing this song, is written by two Jewish brothers, Brother Brett and Brother Jerry, who also wrote Cry Baby for Garnett Mims and others. But this song was nominated for the Grammy in 68, and it lost out to Aretha Franklin's Chain of Fools. So Irma sang background on Chain of Fools, competing against herself, this song. So her sister won the Grammy. She's singing background. She almost won the Grammy. Yeah. And this was a song that she sang. The Franklin family, of course, is artistic nobility in American culture, in the U.S. empire. There's no doubt about that. But most importantly, I think it has to do with coming to terms with heartache and heartbreak. And it's not just personal. You know, we think about destination procrastination here in L.A. and this magnificent gathering we're going to have tonight. It's going to be a night. It's, oh, what a night. It's the Mighty Dells right there. Oh, what a night it's going to be, because our heart is breaking when you look at the treatment of precious, dignified black people who are not being, whose needs are not being satisfied, whose services are not being delivered to them by anybody. It happens to be, in this case, black politicians, but we're concerned about politicians of any color, any gender, any sexual orientation. And if we can't come to terms with a political system that seems to have such either indifference or incompetence or just outright corruption when it comes to delivering the goods for black people and ensuring that our neighborhood is a place that we can flower and flourish. And I salute you again, Brother Tabitha, for leading this charge. It's been almost 9 weeks now that you've been leading this charge, and we all going to be there tonight at Bethesda Temple, our precious Pentecostal brothers and sisters with Pastor Shorter, and the two sisters we met, Sister Janice and
0: Sister Hazel and Sister Keena.
1: Hazel and Keena. Yes, indeed, indeed. But it's part of the same tradition from Irma Franklin.
0: Yeah.

0: Aretha Franklin all the way to Bethesda Temple here in Leimert Park, the chocolate side of Los Angeles. That's for the country and the world.
1: That's
0: We're
1: right.
0: talking about the chocolate side. We're talking about the black folk in Los Angeles.
1: For those listening across the country, let me just say first, it is a Pentecostal church, but we ain't speaking in tongues tonight.
0: You can't control the Holy Ghost.
1: That is true. It might hit.
0: It might
1: hit. And when it hits, it ain't never cute.
0: That's right.
1: And we don't believe in quenching the spirit either, right? So it might hit tonight, but we intend to speak in plain English folk can understand exactly what we need to say tonight.
0: That's right.
1: If you're listening across the country, Dr. West is in town today for a number of reasons, not the least of which is we are together participating in a town hall tonight that essentially is about the issue of black accountability. It's about accountability to black people, specifically, as Doc said in this case, by black politicians. And sometimes you got to fight with your friends. Sometimes you got to call black folk on the carpet, black electeds on the carpet. And so we have a serious town hall tonight at Bethesda Temple Church, just up the street from the studio. We go live at 6 p.m. with our pre-show hosted by Dr. Nicordelai Corte. Dr. West will be Dr. Corte's guest, one of his guests tonight on that pre-show. And then at 6:30, I'll take the mic and moderate the town hall from 6:30 until 8. Please come be with us in person. It's going to be a historic night tonight in this community.
0: Yeah,
1: if you can't make it, we're live streaming and broadcasting live on the air. For those around the country, we got a serious issue here in Leimert Park. Something is wrong when black politicians exploit and take for granted black people and have projects that go on interminably. I think all the time, Doc, about the black businesses that have gone under.
0: Absolutely.
1: Over the last 5 years.
0: Yeah, absolutely.
1: And the city.
0: School right here.
1: Oh, yeah.
0: I saw that Sister Jeanette's going to be there.
1: She
0: I haven't met her,
1: on
0: but
1: the program
0: I read her
1: yeah.
0: name on the list.
1: There's a school, Doc's talking about a school. There's a school behind this building, my studio, that has lost tons and tons of students because all the parking's been taken away. And to drop your kids off, since you can't get to the front door, you can't park and walk your kid there, you get in this long line. It's like a mile long, waiting for the traffic slowly to move to get you to the front door and let your kid out. Well, you can't be late for work every day sitting in that line. So the school has lost students. The veterinarian next door to me has lost clients and customers. Second-generation black vet, but losing business. His father started that business next door to this building in 1966, a black veterinarian. He had three boys, and all three of his boys became black veterinarians.
0: The Tuskegee Institute, University legacy.
1: Tuskegee, that's exactly right. All Tuskegee graduates.
0: Oh, yeah.
1: And so they're in trouble, the vet next door, because you got to park blocks away and carry or walk your sick animal. Anybody trying to do all that. So he's losing customers and clients. And you're going to hear these testimonies tonight from the founder of the school. You're going to hear from business owners. You're going to hear from residents. We're going to hear from two pastors tonight. Churches are losing members.
0: I know.
1: They want to come to church on Sunday morning, but they ain't no place to park. So the membership is down.
0: Right.
1: The tithes and offerings are down.
0: It's Bethesda. What's the name of the other church?
1: Calvary Chapel Crenshaw.
0: Yes.
1: Robert Colville.
0: Yes, God bless.
1: So he's on the program tonight. So it's going to be a variety of people who are, I call stakeholders, who start the program off. And then we're going to pass the mic. Literally, this is a real town hall. This ain't no fake town hall. Mm-hmm. We're going to pass the mic through the audience and give everyday people 2 minutes to express themselves about the ways in which they've been put upon by what we call procrastination, Crenshaw. So powerful town hall tonight. Again, if you're listening across the country, y'all know what we're talking about. In your neck of the woods, you know there are issues on which your community.
0: Same thing going on.
1: Being taken for granted, being exploited, promises made, promises not kept. So that's what the town hall is about tonight. And
0: but
1: so,
0: you know, Tabitha, when I was dropped off this morning, I called my beloved wife, Anahita, and I look up, and here's the workers showing up at the site. Now, what do you make of that?
1: So Dr. West went there. Let me just comment. I know he's gonna go.
0: Marvin Gaye said, "What is going on?
1: What's really going on?" So Dr. West went there, and when we come forward, I'll respond to that. So today is the town hall. We've been on this for weeks and weeks and weeks. Ain't heard nothing from Marquise Harris Dawson. I'm in the building early today. Dr. West showed up a little bit later and walked in the building and said, "Tavis, come outside. You got to see this." I said, "What?" He said, "Come outside." He called me on the cell phone. He said, "Come outside and get me. But you got to see something." I walked outside, and lo and behold, there were trucks pulling up. Now, what they doing, I do not know. How long they going to be there?
0: That's right.
1: I do not know. But Dr. West called my attention to it. We'll talk more about that when we come forward on Tavis Smiley.
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3: 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Now, Wes, there's a lot of news to get to in this hour. I'm glad Doc is here for the hour, but we started out, Doc started out, talking about this town hall meeting tonight we're having here in L.A. Indeed, we are. And then he just dropped a bombshell on everybody about those trucks. So when Doc arrived at the building today, he called me and said, Tavis, come outside. You got to see something. I'm like, what's outside? He said, come out here. I walk outside, and this big wall that's behind our building, which is the start of this 1.3-mile-long destination procrastination Crenshaw project. It starts behind my building, and in theory, it goes up Crenshaw, goes down Crenshaw, 1.3 miles to where they killed Nipsey Hussle. So my building literally is the start of this project, right behind my building, and it concludes at Nipsey Hussle's marathon space. That's the those are the dynamics of the space that they're working on for this project. And this project is years behind. And so we've heard nothing from the councilman, Marquise Harris-Dawson. No statements have been made publicly. He did media over the weekend. He's invited to the town hall tonight, sent word he's not coming. Maybe he'll change his mind, but he can't come to the town hall, but he did media this weekend. But this weekend, local media did not say anything about a start date to complete this project. And so when Dr. West called me and I walked outside and I saw these trucks pulling up, I'm like, okay. First of all, I play basketball. I've seen head fakes before. So it could be a head fake. Number one, we shall find out. But number two, that's kind of low down to try to sneak some trucks up in here on the day of the town hall to give the impression that, see, I don't know how to read it. Now, if we walk out this studio when this show's over, and them trucks are gone, then we'll know, right?
4: That's exactly.
3: But if something has happened, if there is some movement, like, why wouldn't you just tell the community that?
4: Absolutely.
3: Why would you just say that?
4: Just be open
3: just
4: about it.
3: Be honest and open about it. So I don't get it. I don't know what it means. For all I know, they could be having a meeting out there, and by the time we get off the air, they'll be gone. I don't know.
4: That's
3: but
4: exactly.
3: Dr. West did call me outside, and there were some trucks out back, so we shall see. But tonight, we'll see you at Bethesda Temple Church. 4909 Crenshaw. If you're driving, park at the Chase Bank. If you can't find a place to park, they will shuttle you two or three blocks down the street and shuttle you back to your car. If you can't make it, we're live streaming. We're live on radio. Everything starts at 6 p.m. tonight. So don't miss this town hall, essentially about black accountability. I look forward to it. Now, let me push forward. Got Doc for the next 40 minutes in this hour. Let me just start with this. Because, as you heard me say to Rashida Tlaib, I reminded her that you were there at the founding of DSA. She is a proud DSA member, so said in that conversation. But I'm sure there were two or three things that you heard that you might want to unpack. So let me just give you a chance to respond to what you heard in that conversation that I had with her about the DSA, about why almost 70% of black people, according to the polls, are supporting the white sister and not the Muslim brother. Even though Bernie Sanders is backing him, again, you and I have had this conversation countless times about this blind spot. And if you don't want to call it a blind spot, they're just not connecting writ large to black voters. So take it and run with it as you will.
4: Yeah, I think part of the problem, though, Brother Tavis, is that because the political system itself is so corrupt, and because you have politicians of whatever ideological persuasion, politicians are still politicians. Which means that you got to put strong pressure on them to do the right thing. And so many of them just don't have a shred of integrity. Mm. They're manipulative, they're transactional across the board. So you can call yourself democratic socialist, democratic capitalist, whatever word you want to use, whatever ideology you want to use. You have to be tried and true to see how you're going to treat the people on the ground concretely. Now, in the case of Sister Rashida, I've supported her twice, mm-hmm. against black candidates because I felt that she was willing to deliver for poor and working people in Detroit, which is disproportionately chocolate. Mm-hmm. If, in fact, there were other politicians that would do a better job, then I would support them as well. But at the same time, what happens? Well, when she gets tied to a corrupt Democratic Party, she's deferential. So that she's strong on the Palestinian question. That's wonderful. Mm-hmm. That's what she won't say a mumbling word about the repression in Iraq, in Iran. Mm-hmm. So that's shameful. But at the same time, when I was running for president, mm-hmm. couldn't get a phone call returned from her. Mm. Well, I'm on the stage speaking on the Palestinian issue. She'll walk by back and forth with her politician, her Democratic Party politician. Can't say a word. I say, Rashida, what's going on, sister? Mm-hmm. It's just person to person. Where's your integrity? So that when in terms of taking a stand, I'm going to be with her in defending Palestinian, fighting against genocide, fighting against ethnic cleansing and so forth. But when she gets into her Democratic Party thing, and AOC the same way, and this ain't new. When we came together to found the Democratic Socialists of America, we had Major Owens, who was in Congress for almost 25 years from Brooklyn. Mm-hmm. We had Ron Dellums out of Oakland, whose father had worked with A. Philip Randolph. These are politicians, black politicians, who understood they had to talk about the police. They had to talk about poverty. You got to talk about corporate domination. You got to talk about American empire and imperialism. All at the same time. What you get now among the Democratic Socialists are very much the new immigrants. Mm-hmm. Even Mom Downey the same way, mm-hmm. right? Mm-hmm. It's the new immigrants. Now, I embrace the new immigrants. They're human beings. I embrace their concern about working people and Medicare for all. That's why I supported Bernie twice. But Bernie had the same kind of challenge when, in terms of concrete issues in relation to police, in relation to legacies of white supremacy. He was unable to deliver on those, even though he was strong on some other issues. So I think black folk, you know, we have a kind of hermeneutics of suspicion.
3: Mm, a hermeneutics of suspicion.
4: We interpret these politicians with great suspicion, no matter what their rhetoric and ideology is, if they're not talking about how, in fact, Jamal and Letitia going to make it through the neighborhood without bullets. Mm. How you going to really deal concretely when the police is coming at us and when so many of our young folks, especially young brothers, are being targeted by police. And it's still going on. We were just with Melina just the other day with Sister Dominique, right, mm-hmm. at the Center for Black Power.
3: That's right.
4: Here in Lemur Park.
3: Yep.
4: With the young black folk, trying to get them to, yes, we want a broader internationalism. Yes, we want to critique a predatory capitalism. We want to critique a patriarchy. We want to treat our gay and lesbian folk with dignity. We say that as Christians, every human being, no matter who they are, is made in the image and likeness of a loving and living God who has a dignity that the world can't take away and the world didn't give them. We believe that. We can disagree mm-hmm. on different policies and mm-hmm. politics, but we're going to keep track of that dignity. So when I hear Sister Rashida, you know, saying what she says, well, the problem is that it's the polls. You can't trust the polls. No, that's weak.
3: Yeah.
4: That's weak. It's not a question of polls of black folk. No, she's right about generational break. The young black folk are much more interested in the kind of things that the Democratic Socialists talk about. That's a wonderful thing for me. Mm-hmm. But at the same time, if you got all these blind spots and inconsistencies, and if you can't be in solidarity with suffering folk everywhere, be it Guatemala, be it, of course, I mean West Bank, my mm-hmm. God, and Gaza, but it's also got to be connected to struggles going on in Tehran, struggles going on in Berlin, struggles going on in Lagos, struggles going on in Sudan.
3: I want to play a clip here in a moment of Megan Romer, who's the Democratic Socialist co-chair. This clip has gone viral everywhere because they got her on Fox News and got her to say everything they wanted her to say to the Fox News audience. And so they pushed this clip out everywhere. We'll play that clip in just a second. But it occurs to me to ask you this, and who better than Dr. West to ask this question of? We want people to lead with courage. The courage of their convictions. And yet, every one of us, because we're not human and divine, we're just human, we are all in some ways compromised and contaminated by our relationships.
4: That's right.
3: And so I wrestle with this question even in my own life. How do I show up with courage even though I'm compromised and contaminated in certain ways? Let me give you a quick example. Years ago, I had people come at me all the time when I was on PBS about how I could be speaking the truths I was speaking, but have Walmart as a sponsor. Compromised and contaminated.
4: Right.
3: I went to Walmart every year, annually, for 20-some years, 22, 23 years. I went to Walmart every year to speak to their employees at their national headquarters in Bentonville, Arkansas. Planes, trains, automobiles. Take you all day to get there to Bentonville. That's why I only went once a year. but I spoke to their employees, you know, at the invitation of the CEO. I went through three or four CEOs over a 25-year period of having a relationship with Walmart. I went there every year. And I would always speak truth to them.
4: Absolutely.
3: To their faces.
4: That's the key.
3: Push them to do better on paying their employees more and allowing them to talk about unionization and healthcare. I would press them, and Walmart was always kind to let me deliver that message. They didn't agree with me, but they never stopped me from saying what I wanted to say. But I said to people, okay, I acknowledge that I might be a bit compromised and contaminated that Walmart is sponsoring this show, but let me ask you this. Would you rather me be on the air speaking these truths every night on public television? Or not be here?
4: Because
3: I can tell you this, the unions ain't putting up no money for me to be on the air every night. I just went right at it. SEIU, AFL-CIO, UAW.
4: Just telling the truth.
3: I just ran the list. Yeah. None of them are I'm speaking these truths every night and having them on the show as guests. But Walmart cut the check. Compromised and contaminated. And yet I'm trying to show up with some courage. Does that make sense at all?
4: That makes a whole lot of sense. And I think the bottom line there, though, brother, and this is what we get from the blues artists and the jazz musicians, man, is that you have to be honest with yourself. Mm-hmm. You have to be honest with the people. You have to have candor. You got to be willing to tell the truth, not just to the people in power, not just to the people who don't have power, but the truth to yourself. Mm-hmm. So you say, yes, in fact, I am a cracked vessel. I'm trying to do the best that I can in order to bear witness in light of the gifts that God has given me. And I happen to be a brilliant and brave and profound and provocative journalist and communicator who reads voraciously, who's grounded in a Christian sensibility, but also concerned with the liberation of black and other people. And I want to be able to create institutions and infrastructures, and I'm open to investments. Mm-hmm. Now, if in fact you got a long line of black entertainers and black elites and black celebrities who will invest in me, then that's one thing. If they don't come forward, I got to move forward. Anyway, I'm waiting for the trade unions. Where's the Democratic Socialist investment? Mm-hmm. Where's the ideologically left investment? I don't get too much, so I'm open to investment. Here comes some folk who want to invest. When they invest, what do? You tell them the truth. I'm Tavis Smiley. I'm Brother West. I'm going to bear witness. I'm a free man. I don't have any nooses around my neck. I don't have any constraints in terms of how I speak, but I do revel in the humanity of other people. Mm-hmm. Because there's a certain spiritual dimension of this that we don't want to lose.
3: That's right.
4: And that's, I think, what's important. That's what I love about Sister Megan.
3: Mm-hmm.
4: Megan Emily Roma, national co-chair along with, what does she call herself? She calls herself an American communist.
3: On the Wikipedia page.
4: I appreciate that. I appreciate that. I got communist friends. I got communist comrades. Carl Dixon, others. I love those folk. But communism that they talk about is qualitatively different than the Soviet Union. Mm-hmm. It's qualitatively different than communists in the eyes of most Americans. Just be honest.
3: It ain't what Marco Rubio's talking about.
4: Oh, you ain't lying.
3: Yeah. When we come forward, since Doc mentioned the Democratic Socialist co-chair, Megan Romer, who was on Fox News the other day, again, saying everything that Fox News wanted her to say.
4: That's right.
3: And they pushed that clip everywhere. We're going to play it and let Doc dissect it. 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
2: Forward, forward.
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3: Tavis Smiley, Dr. Cornel West. As I said earlier, I'm feeling some sort of way today because this is the last time I'm going to see Doc live in studio for a little while. It's almost time for the school year to start at a union, so he's got to get back to where he lives on the East Coast. He is from California. And what a summer it's been, including having to bury your sister, you had to funeralize Cynthia. It's been quite a summer. It's quite a summer. Mm-hmm. We've had some good times this summer, though.
4: God is still good, bro.
3: Yeah, all the time. Lord, so Doc's in studio today for the last time for a little while. So we'll talk to him on the Zoom, on the phone, as we typically do when he's in New York City. But today, his handsome visage in the studio, so we're pleased to have him here. Let me play this sound, Miles, from Megan Romer, Democratic Socialist co-chair, on with Fox News, and it pretty much speaks for itself.
23: So Jamie Harrison, who was the DNC chair, after you guys had such a big night in New York City and knocking off some of those incumbents and having success with your candidates in the congressional primaries, he said, if you hate the Democratic Party, then don't run for our nomination. Don't use our resources. Don't rely on our volunteers. Don't use our infrastructure. Focus on building the party you actually support. Other Democrats out there saying this is a separate party, the DSA. You don't belong within the party. How do you respond to his statements there?
24: Yeah, I mean, the two parties have over years and decades created a system where ballot line access is extremely difficult for third parties. I also have been told a lot of times by Democrats, don't vote third party, it's wasting your vote. Mm-hmm. So we run on the Democratic ballot line where it makes sense. We run independents sometimes where that is a a viable possibility, but it's a ballot line. And what matters is what the voters think. And the voters are overwhelmingly choosing our candidates.
23: They certainly did in New York and in other places, Colorado and others. It's not just a big city phenomenon or just a blue coastal phenomenon. Sure. Okay, so we're going to put up on the screen a few of the things that are part of your platform. And I want to ask you, just give me sort of a true or false on these. Abolish the Senate.
24: True.
23: Okay, replace the presidency and Supreme Court as we now know them.
24: Yep.
23: Abolish ICE.
24: Absolutely.
23: Abolish borders and give amnesty to anyone currently in the U.S. illegally.
24: As a long-term plan, yep.
23: Defund the Pentagon.
24: Absolutely.
23: Abolish prisons, at least in large part.
24: Yeah, again, that, as part of a long-term program, yeah.
23: Okay, so no prisons. Government or public ownership of most large corporations.
24: Yeah, absolutely.
3: I'm sitting here listening and watching Miles's face through the glass. So you could just see how this is red meat to the Fox News audience. Anyway, Doc, your thoughts?
4: No, I love my sister Megan because she's simply being honest. When she talks about abolishing prison, she knows it's going to be various means by which people are able to undergo rehabilitation and education. She's simply against mass incarceration that's disproportionately black and brown and poor tied to solitary confinement, which is a form of torture. Same is true in terms of the police. She wants systems of public safety that don't result in the kind of brutalizing and degrading of poor people. We have a political system, a policing system in which one side of town gets protect and serve and another part of town gets repressed and suppressed. Now, of course, the people who are victimized, who are disproportionately poor, they want public safety. But public safety is not the same thing as brutal policing. Mm-hmm. So you had to draw a distinction there. And Angela Davis and others have been talking about this. And that's what I think Sister Megan had in mind. I mean, when I think of my own formation, though, Brother Tavis, I've learned much from council communists, people like Gorder and Panikok and Stanley Aronowitz. Mm-hmm. What were they calling for? They're calling for workers' organization, workers' control at the workplace, not Bolsheviks, not revolutionary parties that impose their will on the workers. This is Soviets without Bolsheviks, which is to say workers' councils and organizations without professional, usually middle-class intellectuals imposing their will upon everyday people, everyday workers. And I think that's probably what Sister Megan has in mind. So I resonate with that. Her challenge, of course, is she has to be able to use a language and explain it,
3: that's it,
4: and make it palpable and touchable and tangible in the lives of people. 67% of fellow citizens live paycheck to paycheck in the richest nation in the history of the world. It's a point that I talked about every speech that I gave when I was running for president. You know, that's a sick nation. Mm-hmm. You got two-thirds of your citizenry worried about the check every month, and yet you got trillionaires and billionaires and upper middle class and elites who are talking about their fourth and fifth homes and yachts and so forth. Does that mean I want to steal from the rich? No, it means that I want a fair economy so that wages are strong enough, a social net so that health care is available, quality education is available, public safety is as available in Lamar Park as it is in Beverly Hills.
3: You and I both know, though, and you put your finger on it, optics matter.
4: That's true.
3: And
4: that's true.
3: When Fox News makes you answer questions with one-word answers, that ain't good. you got true. To say, you know, I'm happy to answer it, but let me explain, you know.
4: But I can tell you this, though, yeah. In defense of Sister Megan, yeah. Is that I'd rather have that than to have some fast-talking democratic socialist mm-hmm. who would sit up there and just lie and lie and lie in order to conform to a corrupt Democratic Party because they're trying to make their way up to the Democratic Party. And where I disagree with Sister Megan when she says, well, third parties don't work and therefore all we have is just a two-party system and we have to have candidates in a two-party system. I don't agree with that.
3: Yep.
4: I think, in fact, that Du Bois was right when he said that both parties are two wings of the same bird.
3: Oh, yeah. She stood in, or I saw the clip, sat in her truth. she answered the questions honestly. But as you can see, that is the ultimate red meat for the Fox News audience.
4: Yes. Oh, absolutely.
3: So they got what they want out of her.
4: Yeah, absolutely.
3: Since I'm playing clips, let me play this one now. When we come forward, we'll let Doc unpack it. But here is Zora Mondami talking about being a son of Africa. We'll let Doc respond when we come forward on Tavis Smiley.
0: You have described yourself as not as an African-American, but as an American who was born in Africa.
2: Yes.
0: You're born in Uganda.
2: Yes.
0: You stay there until you're five. Then you guys move to
2: Cape Town,
0: South Africa. Your middle name is Kwame.
2: Yes.
0: I think you're the first Kwame I've ever met who wasn't black. How has your African origins impacted your life and your worldview?
2: Oh, that's a lovely question. I'm so proud to be a son of Africa. And as you've noted, I was born in Kampala, Uganda. I have the middle name Kwame because my father named me after Kwame Nkrumah.
0: Wow.
2: Who was a Pan-African leader and obviously the first leader of Ghana post-independence. And so I always grew up with a notion of what it meant to be not only Ugandan, but also African. And it has been a joy for my whole life to know that home comes from so many different places. And I can think of no better place to be at home than New York City, because it is a constellation of so many from across the world who have those similar roots. And, you know, I met a Ghanaian uncle in Harlem at an event a few weeks ago. He gave me a soccer ball with Kwame Nkrumah's face on it and all of his favorite quotes. And now that sits in my office. And
0: do you have
2: New York.
0: Do you have any friends from that time that you keep in contact with?
2: Yes.
0: Oh, really?
2: I have a number of friends. Because, you know, I was in Uganda for the first, let's say, 5 years of my life.
0: Yes.
2: I would go back, would try and go back once a year.
0: Wow.
2: And so there are a number of friends that I grew up with. And it's lovely because there have been times in New York City, I'm walking down the street, someone will come up to me and start speaking Buganda. And it just feels like this beautiful moment. I speak enough to, as we would say, you know, just enough to hustle.

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20: I was telling Doc a moment ago that I received a couple phone calls last night from friends who said, Tavis, I don't like this Mondami clip. I said, what you don't like about it? See, why you got to say he's a son of Africa and not an African-American? What is that distinction about? It makes me feel like he is drawing some line of demarcation between us and him, son of Africa versus African-American. They weren't feeling that, Doc.
21: Yeah, and I can understand that, though. I still don't understand how Brother Mamdani, when he applied to college, he said, I'm African-American. And that sounds like he's Jamal or Letitia or somebody. And he certainly has a right to view himself as an African and someone who has been shaped by the richness as well as blind spots of African culture. Every culture got richness and blind spots. But for me, though, Brother Tavis, the deeper issue is that, the verdict is not really in on Brother Mamdani. He's not yet tried and true. For a lot of people view success in and of itself as meeting the ultimate test. And we saw this with Obama and a host of others. For you and I and the others, it's not just about success. You know, you got to prove your greatness. And it's not just about your rhetoric. It's not just about your language, you see. You got to be able to be morally consistent, and you have to be willing to be honest about who you really are. When I've said that he's got a settler mentality and gentrifier sensibility, what I've meant by that is he views himself first and foremost as a new immigrant and views New York and America as a city and nation of immigrants. That's wrong. We have to point that out. Because it erases black peoples, erases indigenous peoples, and so forth, you see. And the same is true in terms of his willingness to have a police commissioner who is just as vicious in terms of the policies as was Eric Adams, who was a black mayor. Now, you see, I had the same challenge with David Dinkins. David Dinkins was my dear brother, Harvard University graduate, member of DSA. I would see him in all of our meetings with Brother Professor Bloomberg, who was professor of philosophy there at Rutgers at the time. Dinkins was a failure when it came to policy. How come? Because he accommodated himself to the powers that be. He accommodated himself to the status quo. Now, Mamdani has not accommodated in that same way, but he could easily do that. That's why I view him as a possible brilliant Muslim brother, just like another Obama in the making, if you don't keep him accountable. And when I see people just so overjoyed and overwhelmed and not want to ask him tough questions, then, of course, the right wing is going to viciously attack him. And I defend him in that sense because they're lying on him. And I was a critical supporter of him, just like I was a critical supporter of Dinkins and even Obama himself. But we have to be honest about this in terms of poor and working people, and especially black folk. Why we are suspicious of the Mamdanis, why we are suspicious of so many of our precious Muslim brothers and sisters and other new immigrants who come in hitting the ground running, move straight to the highest office, and then want to use us as too often, you know, just window dressing. I ain't got no patience for that, brother.
20: I should have said earlier that was Mayor Mamdani in conversation with Charles Blow, former New York Times columnist.
21: What's up, Brother Charles? But Charles didn't engage
20: No tough questions there.
21: No serious interrogation the way he does other folk.
20: Yeah.
21: You know, Charles get on CNN and got serious interrogation. Yeah. I'd love to see him on that.
20: No, I love Charles. That was Charles Blow talking to the mayor of New York City. And as I say all the time, echoing Doc's point, winning and witnessing ain't the same thing.
21: Ooh, that's a wonderful question.
20: Winning and bearing witness are not the same thing.
21: That's right.
20: Our remaining moments, Dr. Cornel West, when we come forward on Tavis Smiley.
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25: 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Toby, isn't your sister doing a nice job as a new driver?
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30: Recently, I heard a sermon about the need to excavate before you're able to elevate. The sermon encouraged us to dig deep, to remove bad habits, counterproductive decisions, destructive desires, and even a few dead memories, which will frequently haunt our decision-making powers. We were reminded that sustained elevation is dependent upon an unshakable foundation. If we are unsure about our elevation, more likely than not, it's because we are building upon an unstable foundation. And instead of shoring up our foundation through excavation, we just continue to build on insecure ground. So I want to leave you with this one thought today. It is not possible to elevate to your highest potential until you have first excavated an unreliable foundation.
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31: What's your reality? What's your reality?
32: Did you know that the CDC recommends vaccines for preteens, even beyond the ones required by many schools? Or that not staying up to date with recommended vaccines may put your child's health at risk? Or that vaccines are studied for many years before they're made available to the public? There's a lot to know when it comes to vaccines. 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When it comes to helping to keep your family healthy, it pays to get the facts.
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20: Tavis Smiley, Dr. Cornell West. We got two more minutes here with Doc, and we're going to welcome in Rashad Robinson in the studio in this third hour. It's going to be like Smiley and West, the final hour today.
21: Oh, Lord, I tell you, going on back.
20: You and I are going to question Rashad together. Is that all right
21: with
20: you?
21: Rashad, he's such a good brother.
20: He is. His book is called From Presence to Power, How to Take on the Fights That Matter and Win. We'll talk to Rashad about his new book for the hour in a moment when he joins us in the studio. But since we're teeing up for a conversation with Rashad Robinson, Doc, let me just start with this for you. I sense these days that so many of us don't know how to choose the fights that are

0: It's them young brothers. I think of Brother Mo, you know, Brother Maurice. Oh, yeah. I got disagreements
1: The family's party?
0: Yeah, exactly. Some deep disagreements and agreements with the brother, but he's for real. And Rashad is for real. I mean, that makes a difference, man. It makes a real difference.
1: Mo was just here not long ago from the Working Families Party.
0: I saw that.
1: It's on the program. And we'll have David Hogg here. We talked about David Hogg earlier today. He's on the program next week.
0: Absolutely. He's another one within the more progressive liberal, not neoliberal, progressive liberal. And I got my deep critiques of progressive liberalism. But Brother David's for real, man.
1: Yep. Here's the question that Rashad Robinson poses in his text and then goes on for the next 300-400 pages to answer. The question is, why do some fights for justice hit a wall while others succeed? Why do some fights for justice hit a wall while others succeed? It comes down to understanding one thing, Rashad argues, the difference between presence and power. We just said a moment ago that winning and bearing witness ain't the same thing. Rashad is saying there's a difference between being present and power. We'll talk about it for the hour. His new book is called From Presence to Power, How to Take on the Fights That Matter and Win. Coming your way for the next hour, Smiley and Wes in conversation with Rashad.
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1: Nice turn, Jill. 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

0: just move on up. So I know all the regular listeners think that Dr. West chose this song because we know how Cornel West feels about Curtis Mayfield. As a matter of fact, Dr. West was here in June, Black Music Month. Remember that, Doc?
1: Oh, yeah.
0: One day, we did a whole day.
1: We did 3 hours of Curtis.
0: Yeah, exactly. So, Rashad, every year in the month of June, Black Music Month, we choose a different artist of the day, and we weave in and out of all of our amazing conversations all 3 hours with the best of their catalog. So that by the time the three-hour show is over, sometimes we play as many as 20, 21 hits, at least a taste of all of that catalog over the course of the three-hour show. We do that every year in June. The audience loves it. I love it. Dr. West was here for a number of days this summer, and so he was here 2 or 3 days in the month of June, and we called him DJ Doc. He was on the ones and twos, spinning records. And so one day we did Curtis Mayfield, so I asked Rashad Robinson what he wanted as his walk-on song, and that's what he chose. I said, oh, Lord, you and Dr. West good graces already.
1: Kindred spirit, yeah, kindred spirit.
2: You had me on in June, and it was Luther's Day.
0: Oh, you remember that?
2: So, how can you forget? Yeah. How can you forget Luther Day? So, yes.
0: Well, but that Curtis Mayfield track obviously means something. You chose it as your walk-on song. Tell me more about why.
2: Well, you know, I wrote a book about movement and social change, and and I want to inject joy and beat and energy into this work, but I also want to sort of recognize, you know, I think Mayfield represents kind of just such a black brilliance and creativity. And I think a lot of times when we think about activism, it's about sort of how many votes we're getting or kind of, you know, what the intricacies of the policies and all of that is important. But if we don't have creativity and energy and a culture of belief, we don't have anything to actually move people for the fight. And so even when I think about the design of my book, the cover being kind of orange, which is a color of renewal and rebirth and creativity, which is so important. And so, yeah, I just when I they you know, they asked me to pick really quickly outside, and Curtis Mayfield just came to mind right away. Maybe it was also because you're here, Dr. West.
0: Rashad is sucking up to Dr. West. That's what he's sucking up to Cornel West.
1: We got kindred spirits.
2: Absolutely.
0: I'm just teasing. So, Rashad, take a couple minutes now. We got the whole hour, but yes. I got about two and a half, 3 minutes right here now. Set this conversation up vis-a-vis the text, and Dr. West and I are going to do our old version of Smiley and West. Yes. And we're going to interrogate you for the rest of the hour. The book is called From Presence to Power, How to Take on the Fights That Matter and Win. In 2 or 3 minutes, set the frame for this conversation.
2: The book is about the first essential lesson of this book is understanding the difference between presence and power. And in this age of likes and followers and retweets and shout-outs from the stage, we can mistake visibility for actual power. Power is the ability to change the rules. Mm. Presence is sometimes the ability to change the headlines. And when we mistake changing the headlines for changing the rules, we actually get ourselves in, you know, a bad way. And I recognize that social movements, especially over the last 20, 30 years, as we've sort of had this rise of tech and new tools, that we have sort of mistaken that for the actual work of moving things. So when you mistake presence for power, you can mistake a black president for thinking you are post-racial, and you make a whole lot of decisions, right?
0: Yeah.
2: You can mistake one of our celebrities who we love announcing that they're pregnant on the internet and everything stopping for thinking that America loves black people as much as America loves black culture. And what we know is that America can love, celebrate, and of course monetize black culture and hate black people at the same time. And so the structure of this book is really designed to give a whole set of key frameworks. It's designed as a handbook in some ways. The first section is about understanding power. The next section is about building power. And the final section is about the practice of power. And for the last 20 years, I have been in the work of building movements, practicing power, winning campaigns, and losing campaigns. And the goal was to put that in a book that could help all of us who are tired of losing, who are tired of seeing the same mistakes happen, actually focus on how we win the right things and win the things that matter.
0: Dr. West, I'm ready. Are you ready? You ready to go?
1: It's about to come out of the block so strong.
0: We're going to have a great hour.
1: We got the best of Long Island, Strong Island in the house. Yeah.
0: The book is called From Presence to Power, How to Take on the Fights That Matter and Win. He has set the frame. I think Doc and I can do some damage inside of that when we come forward on Tavis Smiley.
1: That was rich.

0: Every day, somebody somewhere is trying to silence the truth. Not on this show. For over 3 decades now, Tavis Smiley has been bringing you the conversations that matter, the voices that challenge, the ideas that move us forward. From the halls of power to the heart of the community, Tavis covers it all. Real talk in real time. This is Tavis Smiley.
1: I'm okay.
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2: You are indeed. Dr. Cornel West is here, but in this hour, we are honored to welcome our friend and brother in the studio. I was just saying to him, Rashad, when's the last time we actually saw each other face-to-face? The world gets busy. We're all moving. And I could not recall, neither could you, the last time we actually saw each other. You've been on this program any number of times as a sort of regular contributor. For that, we are grateful. But he's here in L.A. today, and I'm going to give you some of these book tour dates. This Negro's on the move all across the country on this book tour, and they're adding dates. But we all know Rashad Robinson. His book is called From Presence to Power, How to Take on the Fights That Matter and Win. I want to start first, and Doc will get in where he fits in, as he always does. But this point you made a moment ago about mistaking, again, our presence for power, that visibility is not the same as exercising power. Tell me a bit more about that for starters.
3: So I start off the book actually with the first two chapters are really about presence and power. And I tell the story through the lens of Hurricane Katrina, right? Black folks are on their roofs begging for the government to do something to save them and are left to die, right? Nothing is a more illustration of a lack of power, right? Inside of a city where black people are deeply present, where you don't get black culture.
2: And Condi Rice is shoe shopping.
3: Absolutely.
2: At Saks.
3: At Saks, right?
2: Remember
3: right?
2: That?
3: Absolutely. And the most visible words were the words of, you know, the old Kanye, kind of, whereas George Bush doesn't care about black people. And for so many of us, it was cathartic, right? It was like he'd said it on TV. But we didn't have the infrastructure at that time to make those words move to anything else. And while he was saying those words, just a couple of days later, at the Heritage Foundation, this is at the Heritage Foundation that created Project 2025, but this is 20 years before Project 2025, Mike Pence, then a congressman, is holding late night meetings where they are dividing up New Orleans and privatizing it, implementing the Heritage Foundation's sort of disaster capitalist plan, which, you know, is a Naomi Klein phrase, and about how they would like allow corporations to basically make it impossible for people to fully return, to stealing people's homes and their livelihoods and their opportunities. And that was such an illustration of power. And I think a lot of times black people and black communities are expected to be present, invisible, you know, asked to be sort of, you know, on the front lines. And I don't actually think that's always a bad thing. Presence is not a bad thing. But we mistake it for something that it's not. We have bad strategy. And so what I am trying to offer throughout this book is a set of core concepts, whether it's about profiteering and how we take on the profiteers, because behind every injustice is someone profiting from it. You don't get poverty without people incentivizing it and manufacturing it. It's not, when I talk about perception defining solutions, I really talk about how the right wing puts the word natural in front of disasters that they have designed, you know? And they do that so that we see the problem as unfortunate rather than unjust. And when we see problems as unfortunate rather than unjust, we get charitable solutions to structural problems. And what I mean by that is people will stop at sending water bottles to Flint or Jackson or Cleveland or Detroit when there's lead in those pipes. And they will say, you know, we did something for those people, but never actually cleaning the pipes or providing the restitution. There's nothing wrong with charity, but we are being duped and tricked to think that injustices will just persist and people can give us charity and that will be enough alone. So when I talk about power, I am talking about changing the rules, forcing things to happen that otherwise wouldn't happen, putting people in power, making them nervous about disappointing us, because Katrina, the story of Katrina is not, it's just a story of geographic segregation and generational poverty and the impacts of all of the systems. It is a story that when those levees broke, no one was nervous about disappointing black people. And when folks are not nervous about disappointing your community, it may not matter anything else. And so I just want us to be clear that our work in the years ahead has to be about forcing those in power to be nervous about disappointing us. And sometimes that's people that look like us as well. And I think all of that means thinking differently about politics, thinking differently about culture, and thinking differently about how we engage in all of it.
2: Two things came to mind while you were talking. I'm going to pass the mic to Dr. West in a second here. But let me do a quick follow-up if I can. One, Dr. West gave a speech years ago. I was traveling with him. You said charity. I look straight to him.
3: Yeah.
2: He gave a speech years ago, one of the most powerful speeches I've ever. I mean, he's amazing all the time, as we all know. But the speech on this day was about the distinction between charity and justice.
3: Yep.
2: Charity is not justice. And Dr. West leaned in on that talk that day. I'm on the edge of my seat, and I'm with this Negro all the time. But he went in on the difference between charity and justice. I thought about that when you mentioned the word charity. But to your last point, I'll shut up and let Dr. West take it from here. But how do you, Doc and I were just talking about this before you came in here, about holding black folk accountable.
3: Yeah.
2: I said then that sometimes you got to fight with your friends. Mm-hmm. Talk to me about what you've learned since you referenced it, Rashad. What you've learned over the years about how to fight with your friends, about how we hold other black people accountable to our best interests and don't let them push agendas that are antithetical to our best interests.
3: So it's been challenging over the years. I want to be really clear. Like, there have been years where I wasn't invited to the CBC, you know, even though I was running one of the largest black organizations, because I pushed back on some of the money that the CBC PAC was taking and the candidates that they were or weren't endorsing. There were years in which I was not invited to the Obama White House, but was standing outside.
2: You too?
3: Me too. Me too. But standing outside with petitions, right? And then there became the years where I was invited in, and it was sometimes I had built up enough energy, enough membership where they couldn't keep me out. And there were times where folks did want to hear, but how to navigate that, because there is this thing that sometimes gets said, a lot of cliches get said sometimes. And one of those cliches that I hear a lot in politics is that if you're not at the table, you're on the menu. And you can be at the table and on the menu at the same time. And yeah, I see that happen far too often. And I want to disrupt what I call magical thinking. I have a whole chapter called Magical Thinking. Mm-hmm. When I first knew I had to write this book, and it took me a while to write the book because I was running an organization and running campaigns, but it was 2016. It was right after Hillary Clinton lost the election and Trump won, and the Obama White House invited a lot of us who had been working on criminal justice reform to talk about, you know, all the successes. It was like, you know, we want to have a victory lap around. And they had some things that they did. Certainly things that we pushed for and that they deserve to be proud of. And we went, there were funders of the work, there were advocates, there were formerly incarcerated leaders who had been sort of pushing even further. We all came to D.C., the White House. We also thought, like, this is going to be our last time at the White House for a while anyway, so let's go. And they had a series of meetings where they talked about things. And then over lunch, then Attorney General Loretta Lynch came, and she made three new announcements of new policies, new executive orders they were implementing that day. And I was like about to lose my mind. I was like, we know Jeff Sessions is about to be your replacement. You're making new announcements. So they, you know, they have questions in the audience, and I raise my hand, and lots of times in those space, they don't ever bring the microphone to me. And but this was one of those moments where the young folks who had the microphones, who were passing them around, they were about to be out of work, and I had jobs. So I got the last question.
2: Yeah.
3: And I had to go back because they left some of this video on YouTube.
2: Mm-hmm.
3: So I had to go back just because I was making sure I didn't want to misremember the story. But I asked her about, like, how secure are any of these things? And what should we be doing to go out into the world and protect and fight? Because things are about to change. Mm-hmm. And so this is not about announcing new things. This is about fighting and defending. Like, what are the marching orders? And her response was that things had changed, the culture had changed. This is after Trump was elected. And that the things that we had won were going to keep going forward. Some of the things that she had talked about were things like Pell Grants for people who were incarcerated at the federal level. Things that were good things, but I knew that the Confederates who were coming in were not going to. And I was like, you're spending your time making announcements, not organizing us, not getting the troops ready for the fight ahead. The Trump administration will be getting their troops ready for the fight ahead to dismantle and disrupt all of our gains, right? And so she said that. And then I went to D.C. and I went back to New York and with some advocates, I met with Senator Schumer, and we were worried about the open Supreme Court seat, right? That Merrick Garland didn't get seated. I digress for a second to say that I think no one was going to get seated, and President Obama should have probably put up a black woman, someone that we could have championed and engaged. And when those white Republicans disrespected, engaged her, that would have mobilized people in a way that would have looked very different just strategically. But instead, he had this magical thinking about how Mitch McConnell might actually give him something that Mitch McConnell said he wouldn't. But all that to say, I went to talk to Chuck Schumer, and he told us that the filibuster for Supreme Court seats was safe because Orrin Hatch, Senator Orrin Hatch, and some other senators were institutionalist, meaning that they were going to protect the institution, not protect whiteness, not protect sort of their own jobs, but protect the institution. He also told us that he felt like he could work with Jeff Sessions, who was about to become Attorney General, because they worked out together in the gym. And I was like, we are in some crazy, magical thinking. And so while the right wing and their activists were basically changing the water in the air for their elected officials, what was expected of them, how they should be held accountable, because they put on their caps and their jerseys, they go into the gym and they change the channel to Fox News, they walk into spaces and disrupt it and are proud, we can sometimes act like we're not always proud. We sort of whisper the things that we care about. And I feel like we have to find our power in new ways, because waiting for those who are elected officials to have the strategy, waiting for those people who are appointed to positions to tell us what the next steps is a fool's errand. We have to lead in a new way. We have to force them to respond. Orrin Hatch was an institutionalist. That was his job description, until the Republican base made the job description something different. And we have to make the job description of our elected officials something different.
2: Doc?
1: No, I love that, though. That definitely. You know, one of the things that I've always found striking about you, my dear brother, and I remember when Brother Tavis and I, almost 15 years ago, we went on that anti-poverty tour. And so many of the black leaders and elites and celebrities, of course, holding us at arm's length. They got protests out there. And there you were on the panel, fearless, courageous, bearing witness, talking about what we were talking about, which is black suffering, black pain, black hurt, but also black creativity, black dignity, black sense of vision. And my question to you would be this, that we move from presence to power, just like Curtis Mayfield.
3: Yeah.
1: He don't want spectacle. He wants substance. Aretha wants substance, not the superficial spectacle. So we learn from our black exemplars of excellence, right? But when we move to power, if we don't have purpose and perseverance, then even in powerful positions, you get co-opted and absorbed and incorporated. And what you've been able to do, and you still, you know, relatively young, but brother, you've been a long distance runner in this black freedom struggle. You really, really have, in beautiful, powerful way. But you've held on to your purpose and perseverance as you talked about fighting for power, so that even when you yourself are in powerful positions, they can't easily co-opt you. How do you account for that? What goes into the making and shaping of a brother from Long Island that ends up bearing witness in this way, man?
2: Hold that thought, Rashad Robinson. You got the question, right?
3: Got the question.
2: How do you avoid being co-opted, right?
3: Yes,
2: that's his question. It wouldn't be fair to give you 30 seconds to respond to that. So let me just say this. Our guest is Rashad Robinson. His new book is called From Presence to Power, How to Take on the Fights That Matter and Win. Dr. Cornel West is here. He stuck around for this third hour so we could all do this together. And we are just honored to have Rashad Robinson live in studio with us to discuss this new book, this new orange book. Some people call him the orange man.
3: Yeah.
2: You got the orange book.
3: Yep.
2: More with Rashad Robinson when we come forward on Tavis Smile.
3: Yeah.
7: Who's sitting across from Tavis this week? Leaders, legends, game changers. The people shaping the country and the culture. They come to Tavis Smiley because this is where the real conversations happen. No spin, no fluff. Just straight talk and straight answers. Tavis Smiley, Because the Kingian question, where do we go from here, starts right here.
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23: Marie, is that you?
26: 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How you doing?
23: 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Did you know we had a little health scare with Jeff?
26: 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What happened?
23: Well, he had been short of breath and was really tired a lot of the time. 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
0: Freedom is an endless meeting, so let's get back to it with Tavis Smiley.
18: I got a call the other day. It was my sister Carolyn saying, Aretha, come by when you can. I've got something that I want to say. And when I got there, she said, you know, rather than go through a long, drawn-out thing, I think the melody on the box will help me explain.

0: It is one of my favorite tracks from Aretha Franklin, The Queen of Soul. So Dr. West, at the top of his hour today, his walk-on song, Rashad, was a song by Irma Franklin, Aretha's sister. And when Doc was opining about that relationship, it reminded me of this track with Aretha singing with her other sister, Carolyn.
1: Mm-hmm.
0: Carolyn writes this song. You hear Aretha in the interlude say, "Got a call one day from my sister Carolyn. Come by the house. I got something for you." And Carolyn told her, "I think the melody on the box." Can explain it better than I can.
2: Lord have mercy.
0: But the storytelling, I mean, that you can't fade black culture, man.
2: And you got all three of them on this. You got Irma and Carolyn singing the background.
0: That's right.
2: You got Aretha singing. And you know who arranged it and produced it? Was Quincy Jones. And think about this before we get your answer. That's 1973. Aretha born in 42. So she's 31 years old. That's her 19th album. At 31 years old, and she was still, like Sarah Vaughan, ascending. See, that's the standard for activists. That's the standard for pharmacists. That's the standard for architects. That's the standard for preaching in the history of black people. The music sets the standard. But I know you had your answers.
0: No, you're talking, speaking of angels, tell us about these angels that keep you from being co-opted. Rashad Robinson is our guest.
2: Against the demons inside of all of us that we're wrestling with.
0: The devil is busy. But the devil is a lie. The book is called From Presence to Power, How to Take on the Fights That Matter and Win. Rashad Robinson, take it and run with it.
1: Well, you know, I think there's three things that really work for me. The first thing is that nothing I ever do or ever work on happens without people. Like the strategies require people willing to take action. And once you are engaged with people, then you've got to deliver for folks. Mm-hmm. You've got to be clear. You've got to explain the theory of change and why you're asking people to take risk and why you're asking people to engage. And that's always been part of it. I think, you know, I was raised in a family that loves activism and followed the news. My parents didn't go to college, but they, you know, they listened to NPR and they were part of the local NAACP chapter. And my grandfather, who came up from the farm fields of Virginia, he is a sharecropper. He never went to college.
2: Yeah.
1: He would take me in the voting booth and he would ask me to read the names. And I found out later he couldn't read or write. And, you know, one of the things, but, you know, it's part of his own dignity to take his grandkids in, have his grandkids read the names. So he didn't have to.
2: What was his name?
1: Charles Trent. Charlie
2: and
1: Trent.
2: Your mom and dad's name was?
1: Everett and Shirley. And they're still with, they were at my book launch. And Everett and Shirley Robinson and Charlie Trent and my grandmother Matilda, my maternal grandparents. And they, and, you know, my grandfather was a race man. Like, he didn't like, you know, we were in New York. He liked the Mets, not the Yankees, because he didn't like the way that the Yankees treated a black man. He said a black man couldn't have a shot on the Yankees. You know, he was very clear. Like, everything was through sort of how a black man could be treated. And he would, like, just say that casually. So it was always in my blood. I also think that I became a strategist early on because part of growing up on Eastern Long Island, it's different than growing up in a city. You have to fight for everything, and your survival actually looks different. There is no, I have like friends who may have grown up in New Orleans and then went to Howard University, and then at some point they're like, oh, there are white people that do this or that because they grew up in bubbles.
2: Right.
1: I grew up where, like, you had to fight for everything. You had to fight just to make sure, like, the streets were cleaned when it snowed in black communities, right? There were like one or two black teachers, and they had to fight to get tenure after 3 years. Like, I lived in that, and I tell some of those stories in the beginning. Mm-hmm. So being black in a largely sort of white world, eventually realizing that I'm gay in a largely straight world, and being sort of 5'3" in a world where, like, clothes are not always designed for you, you think about power dynamics. My dad used to say, don't let your alligator mouth get your Tweety Bird behind. He didn't always say the word behind. We're on the radio.
0: Don't let your alligator mouth get your Tweety Bird behind in trouble.
1: In trouble. Absolutely. But that actual wisdom is part of how I think about power and social change.
2: Yeah.
1: Right? let's not go out and make demands that we haven't first built up the energy and the focus to take on. Mm-hmm. If I want to actually deliver, right, for the communities that I'm here to serve, then I want to build up enough power that if I go into a district attorney's office and make demands, that I have built up the infrastructure to actually challenge it. And so if you're delivering for people, if you're recognizing that your job is to win and that you have an understanding of power dynamics, then a lot of that every single day is about what you want to achieve. And, you know, and at the end of the day, that has been part of how I've seen the work and how I've seen my work. And, you know, at Color of Change, my almost 14 years there leading, we didn't take corporate money. It was like a choice to not take a corporate money from the very beginning. And, you know, I've worked for organizations that do take corporate money and don't take corporate money. But those years of not taking it, I got to have a front row seat to sort of the ways in which corporations dictate the agendas through their money. And, like, I don't have anything against anyone that takes corporate money or not, but I watch the corrupting nature of a lot of the ways in which it sort of reduced the ability for black people to be able to do things. They give you $100,000 and then spend $100 million trying to suppress you. And they make you thank them over and over for that $100,000 while they're spending all their other money lobbying against everything that you want to do. And that was those were some of the things that I experienced. And so when you start to see that up front, and in 2020, I watched as corporations that I had been running campaigns against, had active campaigns against, go on TV, go on the news, and announce that they were giving us money that we didn't ask for, that we weren't going to take. So you know it wasn't real. It was just their way of placating us.
0: Performative, yeah.
1: It was performative. And I knew it was all going to go away. And so part of this presence to power is that framework. It also comes from actually being in some of these fights. And so I think what I hope the reader will take away is that I'm not just talking theoretically. Mm-hmm. I walk you through the timeline and the story in the book of taking on Facebook from 2016, when we first started seeing them doxing black activists and giving data to law enforcement without any type of protocol and rules, all the way up to the ways in which their algorithm made it so you didn't get served certain type of job opportunities or you got denied certain type of housing opportunity through ad placement. And they were basically using the technology that could bring us into the future to drag us into the past, meaning using the technology to get around the civil rights laws that folks fought for, marched for, because now we can't even see that they're discriminating against us because it's happening through an algorithm. I walked into those fights, and at a certain point, we were in conversations with like senior level folks, and the New York Times had exposed that Facebook had hired this right-wing PR shop to attack me and the organization, placing sort of deeply anti-black stories in papers about us, and the New York Times exposed it. And so now, they're trying to figure out what to do. I get phone calls now from the Chan Zuckerberg Foundation, Mark Zuckerberg's foundation, now offering us money for our criminal justice work. Turn down the money. Now, because I'm like, well, this money is meant for me to have to now thank you. And the New York, then they're saying, we're going to, so I say, I will only meet now. I'm not meeting with senior level people. I'll only meet with Mark Zuckerberg or Sheryl Sandberg. So they're like, okay, come out to the office and we'll meet. They let the press know we're coming. I get to the office. They're like, we need you to sign an NDA before we meet. I'm like, no, I'm not signing an NDA. So they go back and forth. They give me a badge to wear around their offices that says no NDA on it. Right? So they say,
0: wow.
1: Right?
0: This bro didn't sign no NDA. Y'all need to know that.
1: But because I didn't sign that NDA, I'm able to tell my readers stories from behind the scenes in those rooms that very few people have. And we got to the point where they felt like they needed to have me in the room at these meetings. So they were trying to have a dinner with all the kind of legacy civil rights organizations. And they were like, we need you to come. I was like, I'm not coming to that dinner because there's no strategy at a dinner at Mark Zuckerberg's house. They're like, well, what do you want? Because we can't have the dinner. Because if you don't come to the dinner, then the press is going to want to know why you come to dinner. I was like, well, I'll do a dinner. I'll come to the dinner is if beforehand we have a real conversation and we're in a negotiation around the census proposals. And they're like, okay, do you want it to just be you? I was like, of course I don't want it to just be me. This is about the voting rights and census. I want to bring Sherrilyn Ifill and I want to bring Vanita Gupta because they are the. And so I brought them to the meeting and all I have to say is like, what I give the readers is a behind-the-scenes understanding of how you know the difference between whether or not you are in a dialogue with your opponent or a negotiation. They want to keep you in a dialogue. They want to keep you talking. They want to say, we talked to those black folks. We heard their concerns. You want to get to a negotiation. That's where you have leverage.
0: When we come forward, this is Rich.
2: Rich.
0: He used the word demand a few minutes ago. Yeah. And I got a question about demands, which I'll pose when we come forward with Rashad Robinson and Dr. Cornel West here on Tavis Smile.
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5: Rashad Robinson's new book is called From Presidents to Power, How to Take on the Fights That Matter and Win. Doc and I were just laughing. He's teaching a master class in this hour about organization, about strategy, about how, again, to take on the fights that matter and win. Used the word demand earlier, and we're perennially in these conversations about the fact that we need a Black agenda. Mm-hmm. We all recall the Covenant book that we did, and Dr. West wrote the foreword to that book, and I was honored to curate the thing. Everybody knows New York Times bestseller number one. So there have been moments where we have these sort of agendas, but everybody's always saying in Black America, we need an agenda. And my question simply is this: how in this particular moment, this peculiar American moment, do we know, Black folk in particular, what to demand?
6: Mm-hmm. Yeah. I think I kind of try to take this on in the book, mm-hmm. through nine different exercises at the end of the chapters called Find Your Power. Mm-hmm. Because I think there's the way in which we have an agenda, and then it's the power that we have to make the agenda actually meaningful. And I know one of the things that you all did through the Covenant is that it wasn't just a piece of paper. It was a set of conversations. Mm-hmm. It was going city to city. It was engaging a base and building up the energy so that what was on the paper was just a representation of the energy that was behind it. And I think we watch as a lot of people today put out sets of agendas that don't have people behind it. And so the Find Your Power section is exercises. Mm-hmm. Because you know how I talked about in the beginning how the right wing has changed politics, right? We treat it as like a theater where the actors are on the stage, or like the Knicks game, or the Lakers game, where the team is on the court and everyone is watching, right? We have to be in the game differently. And finding your power is about finding our power in the singular. Like, all of us have access to things, or have connections, or have something that we're not thinking about that we can bring to this fight. And then it's about finding our power in the plural, our people. And so when I think about finding your power, I think that's how we get, that's the road to developing an agenda. But an agenda is only as powerful, it's only as meaningful as the sort of force behind it that makes it unignorable. Because no matter what it is on paper, we will always lose in the back rooms if we don't have people lined up at the front door.
5: Yeah. Miles, did you see what Rashad just did? That's how good he is, right? You picked up on that, didn't you? I saw that smile on your face. Miles picked up on it. Here's how good Rashad Robinson is. He starts out with an example of the Knicks, and then realizes he's in Los Angeles, and he pivots to the Lakers. Did y'all miss that? That's how good he is. Our remaining moments with Rashad Robinson when we come forward on Tavis Smiley.
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5: It's Sybil Wilkes with What We Need to Know. Jury selection in the federal death penalty trial of Buffalo supermarket shooter Peyton Gendron has been pushed back to October 13th in order to accommodate additional pretrial motions regarding his 2022 racially motivated attack. In education news, Maryland Governor Wes Moore announced expedited admission support in the University of Maryland system for hundreds of students affected by the Howard University recent unenrollment decision, offering an $800 credit to cover lost deposits. And the National Urban League released its annual State of Black America report, warning that federal policy changes under the Trump administration threaten decades of civil rights progress. Streaming giant Netflix is facing a $105 million lawsuit from a film producer after an unencrypted copy of an upcoming World War II movie starring Nicolas Cage was stolen from its corporate headquarters. I'm Sybil Wilkes. Be informed. Be empowered.
6: He's a paradigm pioneer.
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8: Tavis Smiley, Dr. Cornell West and Rashad Robinson. What a time we are having in this studio. We can do this for hours if we have more time, Doc.
9: No, I tell you, Brother Rashad, he's amplified so much of the best of who he is.

0: popularize it. And this book will only mean something to as many people as possible if folks share it on social media, if they buy it, if they buy one for a friend. The exercises will help us capture and engage and find our power in new ways. But I'm asking people to sort of engage with this book. 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And far too often, the people that get to set strategies for the larger left don't look like me.
1: Dr. West, I had a habit when we were doing Smiley and West, our radio show on NPR all those years. We had a habit, Doc, you recall, of asking people oftentimes as the exit question, and this is Dr. West's idea, how you sustain your hope? How are you sustaining your hope? That's the exit question.
0: I sustain my hope because every day I see openings for the possibility of winning. And I also, like I said, I come from like a grandfather who was a sharecropper, who put me on his shoulders and asked me to read the names of him. And like, my participation in this society, in this democracy, is not on anyone else's terms. And I just fundamentally believe that we can win. And I've been part of so many efforts where people didn't believe something was possible, and then we shaped a campaign. We found the power, and we forced the people on the other side to do something that they did not want to do. And that is where we are at right now. And in this moment of darkness, I just fundamentally believe there are so many opportunities for light. And I just want to go around the country, engage with people. Anyone who feels like we are losing and they want to do something different, this is an offering, this is an invitation, that the first step after recognizing that you're losing is that hope. Because now that you know why you've lost, you can get on the road to winning.
1: He is indeed crisscrossing the country. He was just in New York City with Jane Fonda, just in D.C. with Joy Ann Reid, just in San Francisco with Greg Dalton, here in L.A. today with Lena Waithe, in Seattle with Angela Rye on the 5th, Martha's Vineyard with Dream Hampton. Then in Austin, and then in Houston with our friend Kendrick Sampson. He's from Houston, right?
0: Yeah, he's from Houston.
1: He's in Baltimore. He's in New Orleans with Charles Blow. We talked about earlier today. In Atlanta. And I've seen his team, since he's been here, add three more cities since he's been in the studio for the last hour. They've added a few more cities. Detroit.
2: Brother Josh, is that his name?
0: Yeah, we're going to Detroit. We're going to be Miami. We're going to be Chicago. Yeah. We're adding Dallas.
1: I'm out of town. Give me your website once again for all the dates and everything.
0: 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You can order the book. The book is out in the world. Order the book now, and then also check out the stops and come say hi, and also let me know that you heard me on KBLA.
1: From Presence to Power, how to take on the fights that matter and win. What a delightful, inspiring, empowering, uplifting, challenging hour. We're always better when we have our assumptions examined and challenged, and see the world through a different prism. You expand our inventory of ideas. You did all that today, and for that, we love you, Rashawn. Doc, I love you. I'm sorry the summer's coming to an end for you being live in studio, but it's been great to have you all summer long.
2: No, but the good thing is that this is not the last time, and if it is, we went out with a smile.
1: There you go.
2: We go down swinging.
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5: 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Recently, I heard a sermon about the need to excavate before you're able to elevate. The sermon encouraged us to dig deep, to remove bad habits, counterproductive decisions, destructive desires, and even a few dead memories, which will frequently haunt our decision-making powers. We were reminded that sustained elevation is dependent upon an unshakable foundation. If we are unsure about our elevation, more likely than not, it's because we are building up on an unstable foundation. And instead of shoring up our foundation through excavation, we just continue to build on insecure ground. So I want to leave you with this one thought today. It is not possible to elevate to your highest potential until you have first excavated an unreliable foundation.
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16: And I'm probably going to need your help on this legal fight. You know, they shorted the historically black colleges and universities to the tune of about $13 billion. And Tennessee State was the one they shorted the most.
7: Absolutely. Well, let me know. I'm on the next plane as soon as you holler. You know, when Ben Crump called, I don't even question it. I just head to the airport and get the details on the way.
14: Live from the National Action Network corporate headquarters in New York. Keeping it real. It's XL Friday. And now, America's number one silver.

0: Friday. It is Friday, July 31st. Do you know what time it is? It's Al Sharpton's time. And for the next 3 hours, it's time to put aside all pretenses, deception, denial, or fronting. The time has come to keep it real on Keeping It Real with Reverend Al Sharpton. A very good afternoon to you all across the country. Good morning to our West Coast listeners. Welcome to those listening on Sirius XM, Channel 126, The Urban View, where talk empowers and becomes action. And today, of course, being Friday, it is Exhale Friday. I got to jump off a day early. I said it yesterday and it was Thursday, but it's Friday today. Whatever's on your mind, whatever's in your heart, all you have to do is call us at 1-877-532-5797, or you can go to our message board at www.nationalactionnetwork.net, www.nationalactionnetwork.net. And on that, I see the mayor's on early. Mayor Rodney Jones says it's Exhale Friday. Don't go into the weekend constipated with your thoughts. Let it out, let it out, let it out. And I think it is good. James Thomas is saying, good afternoon, Reverend Sharpton, and everyone. Is Exhale, Hold My Mule Friday, and can't wait for Saturday Action Rally to see the Rev and my main man, Tony. You faithful, you must be watching a lot, James. You got it down pat. Taylor Lindra. I hope I'm saying correctly. So good afternoon, National Action Network. How you doing? Thank God for another day. And a lot is going on, and we need to talk about it. President Trump announced that Hamas has agreed to a phased roadmap requiring the complete disarmament of Hamas and other armed groups in Gaza. Hamas would be expected to surrender its weapons, dismantle military infrastructure and tunnels, give up governing authority, transfer security responsibilities to a new Palestinian police force supported by international stabilization. In return, Hamas wants Israel to permanently end its attacks, withdraw all troops from Gaza, and allow humanitarian aid and reconstruction to move forward. Hamas is also seeking guarantees that Gaza will be governed by Palestinians, that Israel will not reoccupy the territory, and that agreement supports Palestinian self-determination. A Hamas official said Israel must formally approve the agreement and commit to withdrawal before Hamas begins implementing disarmament. The agreement would be carried out carefully monitored phases as Hamas gives up verified weapons and territory. Israeli forces would gradually withdraw and Gaza would transition to a new technocratic Palestinian government. However, major questions remain because Israel had not immediately approved the agreement and two sides still differ over which must come first, Hamas' full disarmament or Israel's withdrawal. But that is what has been announced. Certainly, there's a whole lot of ifs, ands, and buts there before they get there. But we can talk about it. But I think that it is interesting that it is absolutely I'd say interesting. Let me not go no further than that. That we are in a situation that if a deal is made, the question is, as the saying goes, the devil's in the details. And I think that the devil's in the details are very clear that if, in fact, we gonna see anything, we got to see it with seeing both sides of this in a shared kind of obligation to seeing what is going on and what is not going on. And is Netanyahu going to agree to that? Withdraw Israeli troops? That Palestinians must run Palestine, run to Gaza? I don't know. Or is this something Trump is throwing out to try to get everybody's attention off the fact that he just was unable to confirm his attorney general to be permanent because two Republicans, Senator Tillis and Senator Corn, have refused to vote to confirm his designee, Todd Blanche. So Cornyn and Tillis stood up on principle. He opposed them, which gave them the freedom to really do what is supposed to be done. I think that I would suspect anything Trump puts out now, but we'll see. This is what he's saying. He's in a cabinet meeting now at at the resort. He's not in Mar-a-Lago. No, he's at where the presidents do their resort stuff. We'll see. I do not understand why people keep getting duped by this guy. I just don't. I'd have to hear more than Trump announced it. Let me put it that way. You know, I did the last half hour on MS Now this morning, in the Morning Joe, and I'm going back on the Cole Wallace at 5, my show over the weekend. And when it came in while I was at Morning Joe's, everybody in the newsroom was saying, well, let's see. And so that's what I'm going to see. Shannon is saying Senator Merkowitz opposed him as well. Okay, that's good. And I'm assuming you're saying you opposed him on the vote on confirming Blanche. So we have that. We have the continued look at the case of in Mississippi and Ocean Springs. I think that the more I hear and understand now the official autopsy and medical examination is done, and that they are going to release it to a grand jury. So we may not know for days what they're saying. The family's examination, medical, independent medical examination, said that it was inconclusive. They couldn't say whether it was an attack or not. But we'll see what the official one comes with. One of the fathers of the young man, three young men that were with Nolan when he left but didn't come back with him, is now attacking his attorneys, the family's attorneys, and me for getting involved. He said that he was going to sue, and that all I was concerned about was the midterm elections. And I thought it was interesting. I don't know how he's going to sue when I don't even know his son's name. I don't know his name. So through us for saying we want justice. But I encourage him to file a suit, because the first thing I would do is go on with attorneys and say, fine, we want to depose the plaintiff. You know, lawsuits have to go both ways. You depose the plaintiff and you depose the defendant, which means they'd have to show up. His son, if that's who he's suing on behalf of, would have to go under oath. And we can ask him exactly everything he did and didn't do under oath, and ask for his cell phone and any other stuff. So he'd save us a lot of funds helping the family. Go ahead and sue, and we can get free deposition with your son. And I've been through lawsuits all my life. Come on with it. In fact, you need my address, just text, and I'll tell you where to send it. I think that it is a lot of these kind of antics that absolutely tell us that there must be something going on here. Because why is everybody panicking? Why are they reacting? Why are they, you know, getting all disjointed? I think that it is a real indication that something's wrong. I talked to the mother and father today, told them that story. I tell my grandmother, always told me, you throw a brick in a pile of hogs, the one that hollers is the one you hit. We must be hitting something for them to start hollering. All right, let's get ready to exhale. I see some of the trollers is hollering on our message board. Holler on. I'm not even dignifying y'all today. I got a lot of stuff to cover. Get me Monday, Tuesday when it's a slower day, but I'm not paying y'all no mind today. Let's take a break. Exhale Friday. Keeping it real. Shopton. Be right back.
1: Keeping it real. Keeping it real.
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Keeping it real. I'm your host, Reverend Al Sharpton, and we're back. It's XL Friday. 1-877-532-5797. Or you can go to the message board. Rod Hamilton Sr. sending a message saying, good afternoon, legendary Reverend Al Sharpton. Glad your surgery went well. It did. I've been back to work. I just took one day, stayed home. I really worked the phones from there. But I was back on the show on yesterday and did Ari Melba's TV show last night and last half hour Morning Joe this morning. So I'm going to find my knee is fine, wrapped up. I'm taking the medicine, but I'm fine. I appreciate your prayers and thoughts, all of you. And I appreciate Dominique, my daughter, for sitting in for me. Today is her birthday. She's away celebrating her birthday, her and her sister and some friends. But I appreciate all of the prayers and good feelings. I really do. James Thomas is saying, brothers and sisters, I don't know about y'all, but if Ken Paxton lives in three different residences in Texas, and one of them that he doesn't go to except when election time to vote, that's voter fraud. You know, James, I've been looking at that. The accusations that they've made against others around voting fraud is very, very thin compared to what they have on Paxton. If he has three residences, and what is he voting at different places? I don't understand what they don't understand. Either he lives somewhere and that's his voting address, or he does not live there, but that's his business voting address. I don't know the laws in Texas, but it does seem, as you say, a little strange to me, just a little bit. But let's move on. I think that one of the things we've got to watch is that they are going to do any and everything they can to stand in the way of this election. The midterm elections can cost them the Senate, and I should say, the House of Representatives. You have to understand the significance of that. If they lose the Senate, or if they lose the House, then this whole whatever Trump wants goes is over, because whatever he wants would be stopped by the Senate or the Congress or both. If they find out it is wrong, or if they take a policy position against it. And the evidence of that, the best example, is what just happened with Cornyn and Tillis, who are Republican, saying, wait a minute, we're not certifying this attorney general permanently. Imagine if the Democrats had the majority. That would just check Trump across the board. He knows that. So therefore, they're going to do any and everything possible to try to stop them from winning the majority of the House or the majority of the Senate or both. They're going to try to distract everybody. They're going to have you chasing craziness. Oh, they're getting ready to have a ceasefire and guys, all this, that you're going to have you chasing stuff that does not exist. That's why we must set the agenda. That's why that march is so important. That's why what we do in media is important, to try to keep people focused and really on the point of where they ought to be. Again, you had to agree with me. But know where you stand is in your interest. And I think that a lot of us is just absolutely enamored by nonsense. And
I've learned, you know, if people are sincere and are serious, we can discuss debate issues. But people just talking nonsense that they haven't thought out, doesn't make sense, don't invest a lot of time in that. And I think that that's a real, real problem. I see Janet Overall saying happy birthday, Dominique, wishing you many more. And I think that it is, you know, it's beyond me that people would look at, for example, Nolan Wells' case and get angry because his parents want to see justice as to why he died. I mean, think about that a minute. 18-year-old son went out with three friends, didn't come back. You want to know what happened, and people are angry at you for trying to find out what happened? I mean, what could be more insensitive and ruthless than that? You don't want the parents to find out what happened. Well, Lord, we don't know anything happened, and we don't know anything did not happen. So is it all right that they reach out and get a lawyer of their choice and get a civil rights group of their choice to look into it? Why would you get angry about that unless you have some deep-seated feelings about black people if you're white, or about your own people if you're black? Don't make sense. Or maybe it does. Maybe it's telling us who you are. Let's take a break. Be right back. Keeping it real. Shopton. Be right back.

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0: 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It's XL Friday. Don't forget. Watch Politics Nation with Al Sharpton live this weekend, 5 p.m. Eastern Time on MS Now. Both nights, 5 p.m. Eastern Time. And we got a lot coming at you this weekend. I'm going to have on the show Senator Angela Alsobrooks, who has she's one of those that blocked stalled the confirmation hearings of Jay Clayton and Todd Blanche. I want her to talk about what's going on with the Todd Blanche thing. She's on that committee, and she's also been in Mississippi campaigning for Scott Collum to be a senator. We have on Congressman Hallie Stevens, who's running for the Senate in Michigan. We have Chris Swanson on, who's a gubernatorial candidate as well, and someone for Abdul Al-Said. He said he couldn't come on. He's going to send a rep. And we'll also review the Urban League's annual report Sunday, and we'll have on Congresswoman Dingell about the Michigan primary. We're coming up on the Michigan primaries, and we'll have a lot of Michigan. I'm going to have Doug Jones on, who's, of course, running in Alabama. I'm going to have Jennifer Jones Austin on. Jennifer, who you hear on this show on Thursdays, as our policy wonk, she's been appointed by the mayor of New York as the chair of the Civilian Complaint Review Board. Big story in the New York Times today. You don't want to see it, it's on my Instagram page at real/Sharpton. And she's vice chair of our board of Nash Action Network. He chose her to head the Civilian Complaint Review Board. This is where civilian citizens can go to the review board to make complaints against police officers, whether it's big or small items. And to have her there, I think, is going to make them accountable, and have her on the show to talk about her appointment and what she hopes to do in New York around correcting bad policing. You know, I'm looking at this policing matter in Madison, Wisconsin, and I was going out there before I had the surgery day for yesterday, so I'm going next week, and I'm going to do the funeral work and support the activists out there and the family. Young, homeless man, knife in his hand, three cops around him and shoot him four times. I'm still going to deal with policing in this country. I don't care how mad they get. So watch Politics Nation this weekend live at 5 p.m. Eastern Time on MS Now. Also, you that are in the tri-state area, that's New York, Connecticut, New Jersey, I will be at the rally at the House of Justice in the morning, 6 Hancock Place, which is really 124th, and Morningside. Meet me there 9 a.m. to 11 a.m. I recommend the people get there at 8 so you get a good seat so you end up in the overflow room. I got there last week, lady coming in late. I was coming in from an appointment. She said, "Rem, can you get me in?" I said, "Don't think so. You got to get here early. I can't unseat somebody to seat you." You that are not in the New York area, you can watch it live on Impact Television or NationalActionNetwork.net live stream or YouTube/NAN or AME Zion Network. All right, let's go to let me say we had a good meeting with bus lines around the country trying to get as many of those that handle black bus lines. But we are ready to supply a lot of the buses. some cities and churches have their own buses, but it's looking like we're going to really make a strong statement on August 28th with the March on Washington. This president has ignored the fact that some of us are not going to sit silently by and watch these things continue to happen. And not raise our voice, and I think that it's imperative that everybody be in Washington August 28th, in order to sign up and say, "Well, buses leaving near me," or to say, "I want to organize a bus," whatever it is you want to do. We are now less than 30 days away. So either you're going to do something relevant or you're not on August 28th. Go to www.nationalactionnetwork.net, www.nationalactionnetwork.net, or you can go to the toll-free number 1-877-626-4651, 1-877-626-4651. Let's go to the phone. Let's start in Cincinnati with Ray. Ray, you're keeping it real with Al Sharpton.
1: Yes, sir, Ray. Thanks for taking my call. Ray, let me say this, because I'm pissed off about Bernie Moreno. Now his son-in-law assaulted Bernie's daughter.
0: Wait a minute. Explain to people who you're talking about. Everybody around the country don't know who Bernie Moreno is.
1: Yeah, he's a senator. He's a senator from Ohio here. I think it's Kentucky. My bad. And his son-in-law is a congressman from Ohio. And he is married to Bernie Moreno's daughter. I think they're either filed for divorce or they're divorced. But this is what I heard on TV, and he assaulted Bernie Moreno's daughter, and Bernie Moreno is pissed off at Fauci cussing at him at that hearing. You know, that's the part, and we haven't heard a thing from, at least I haven't, a statement from Bernie Moreno about the assault on his daughter. Now, my thing is, Mike Johnson, he comes on TV, he was interviewed, and said, "Well, let's just wait till the process. These are just allegations."
0: Who is Mike and Johnson? So think,
1: Mike Johnson, majority leader in Congress.
0: You talking about the Speaker?
1: The Speaker of the House, yeah.
0: Right, okay.
1: So he says, "Well, let's just," he was interviewed, "let's just wait till the process is over. These are just allegations." So what pisses me off is, where's the Me Too movement? Because I'm sure a lot of these women from the Me Too movement were Republicans. And then some of them were probably MAGA. And you got some of these Epstein survivors who came out and said they voted for Trump. You don't hear anything from them. And Democrats couldn't wait. They could not wait to get rid of Dan Goldman. You know, they couldn't wait to get rid of him. And so that's just what I'm pissed off about. I'm also pissed off that 51 senators is okay with Donald Trump nominating, I forgot his name, for attorney general. Now, two are holdouts. You named them earlier. Two are holdouts because they want something else.
0: Cornyn and Tillis. And let me say this. I was going over this with Jonathan Lemire this morning on Morning Joe. You got to remember that what they are saying, Trump has asked that they give him immunity and his family from any IRS going through their accounts, going through any future claims in terms of audits, and they'd be immune from that. and that they also are asking, he's also saying that he should have this slush account where he can give money to people that he feels were wrongly prosecuted, including January 6th. They're saying he can't do that, and he is withdrawn from that. And they want his nominee, Blanche, to sign a statement that they will not allow that to happen. He won't sign it. That's what the standoff is about. And I've never heard in the history of this country, as bad as it's been, this kind of self-dealing. You're going to try yourself saying that, well, I don't want, they mishandled my cases. I withdrew, I made a settlement, therefore I want to be paid for what they did. And I want to not have any audits in the future. And which gives him immunity to do whatever he wants to do and not have to worry about reporting it. And he wants a slush fund there for people that beat up policemen. And he wants the IRS to have to back up off of that. And he wants the nominated attorney general to pledge that he will not interfere with that. Sign it. Not just say it. Sign it.
1: Yeah. Thanks for explaining that, Rev. But the sad part is over 50 senators are okay.

0: 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Be right back.
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6: The reality is tragedy never announces that it is coming. Tragedy thrives on that one bad decision, one unnecessary risk, one moment of believing that it couldn't possibly happen to me. There was a time in our past when our main concentration was on survival. Our elders were considered strict when they would not allow us to go to anyone's house before everyone in that house was checked out. They firmly believed that the company we keep in our youth will determine the outcome of our future. And they were bound and determined that every generation would do better than the one before. Oftentimes, when a young person's future is interrupted by tragedy, it serves as a wake-up call to remind us to accept the reality that we are uniquely different from other cultures. Understanding that difference obligates us to make certain that our young survive so that they too can experience a future.
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7: It's Sybil Wilkes with What We Need to Know. Jury selection in the federal death penalty trial of Buffalo supermarket shooter Peyton Gendron has been pushed back to October 13th in order to accommodate additional pretrial motions regarding his 2022 racially motivated attack. In education news, Maryland Governor Wes Moore announced expedited admission support in the University of Maryland system for hundreds of students affected by the Howard University recent unenrollment decision, offering an $800 credit to cover lost deposits. And the National Urban League released its annual State of Black America report, warning that federal policy changes under the Trump administration threaten decades of civil rights progress. Streaming giant Netflix is facing a $105 million lawsuit from a film producer after an unencrypted copy of an upcoming World War II movie starring Nicolas Cage was stolen from its corporate headquarters. I'm Sybil Wilkes. Be informed. Be empowered.
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1: 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Gary McNamara and Eric Harley talk about everything from politics to social issues and news of the day. 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
2: All across America, we are Red Eye Radio. He is Eric Harley and I'm Gary McNamara. Well, this is a way to start the show here. And I didn't tell you that I wanted to bring this up first because I wanted to get your reaction to it.
3: All right, all right.
2: Democratic political strategist, the Serpent,
3: all right,
2: James Carville, on Sunday said David Hogg, former Democratic National Committee vice chair, should succeed current chair Ken Martin, calling the DNC dysfunctional.
3: Well, you know, when I saw that, and I have seen it, I saw it, in fact, yesterday during the show. It was late in the show, and I saw that headline. I think I saw it at the Hill.
2: Yeah, it's the Hill, yeah.
3: Yeah, so I thought to myself, well, wait a minute. He's been screaming that the party's going batsoup crazy, and he wants David Hogg to be the leader of the party. But wouldn't that be the next logical move? There was a Wall Street Journal story talking about, you know, how this new, the DSA, basically, they're a small group of radicals within the Democratic Party. And I thought, no, they're not. One of them is the mayor of New York City. The president of New York City. And the, you know, this idea that the
2: party. The czar of New York City.
3: The czar. He's a dictator. But he's, look, you'd be closer to saying that than you would be if you said Trump is a dictator. I mean, you know, government-owned grocery stores. But then again, Trump is welcoming government-owned this and that, you know, to a certain extent. So who knows? No, I don't believe Trump is a dictator yet. But here's the thing.
2: Well, during his third term, he was.
3: Yeah, during his, maybe the fourth term, but I'll give you some leeway. It could be the third. But no, I saw that, you know, the party basically has a decision to make. And I thought, well, I think of Glenn Close in what was that movie with Michael Douglas where she boils the rabbit? What was that called? Fatal Attraction. Thank you, Ron. I will not be ignored. That's the DSA sitting over in the corner. They broke into your house while you were gone and sitting there waiting on you, making you boiled rabbit stew, saying they're not going to be ignored. They're absolutely bat soup crazy. And one of the things that David Hogg was talking about before he got the boot was that the party had not focused on his demographic, his age group, the people between 18 and 30. And they had ignored them. Well, what's interesting is they got rid of him, but they started focusing on what? On younger candidates. You know, maybe David Hogg was before his time at the DNC, because it is a, you know, this is a radical situation for, you know, the Wall Street Journal article that, no, they're in charge of the party, the loudest, most radical faction of the Democratic Party, the DSA right now, is definitely in charge, well, which has me wondering what the 2028 convention well, is going to look like.
2: As we said yesterday, or it was the day before, they are in charge. How do we know they're in charge? Because the leaders, and that would be Jeffries and Schumer, over and over again keep saying it's all part of a big tent.
3: Right, they're including them.
2: So communism is part of the big tent.
3: They're not. You know, they're not setting them aside. They're not cutting them out.
2: Where you look at the Republican Party and most conservatives have sidelined, and they did it very quickly. When you think about it, they sidelined, Candace Owen,
3: mm-hmm.
2: Tucker Carlson.
3: Right.
2: They're not part of the mainstream anymore.
3: Right.
2: In fact, one of the things that's always talked about when you see that, you know, and I haven't heard much about it in the last couple of months, that J.D. Vance has to separate himself from Tucker Carlson.
3: You know, I've seen a lot over the past week or so about J.D. Vance and who he's aligned with and, you know, who thinks of him, you know, who thought of him. There was somebody they mentioned in an article that was, you know, I was close to him before and then now not so much. And I thought to myself, you know, what direction is it going in 28 for, you know, because Marco Rubio was right up there, but he has said, I don't know if he's going to hold to that, that he would not challenge J.D. Vance. And so, you know, you look at J.D. Vance and the question is, where does he stand? And it's kind of all over the place. You know, there has to be a concern within the party.
2: Well, I think, and again, I don't know. This is not my opinion. This is my observation of what's mm-hmm. going on with Republicans. You know, we've talked about Marco Rubio and yeah. the polling numbers and the fact that he's doing very, very good. I have no idea what kind of president he would be.
3: Well, I mean, if he's going to act like he did as a senator, then I may not be fully on board.
2: Right. But when you look at the politics of it, the concern of the Republican Party and many members of the Republican Party is that J.D. Vance would be viewed as another term of Trump.
3: Right.
2: And they wish to move and go in a different direction. A significant portion of the Republican Party. It's like, fine, Trump did good, time to go in a different direction now. Still, the majority of the issues are the same, but we need to sell it in a different way.
3: But I
2: want to get back here, because I don't want to get too far off the original topic here. Okay. We'll get back to that. But that's just the whole thing with the DNC. I just want to bring this up.
3: Mm-hmm.
2: Candidates can raise money. Tallarico can raise money. Why can't the DNC raise money? What is it? Is it because large corporations are looking at it and they're so unsure about the Democrats? Because normally corporations will give to both. They're hedging their bets.
3: Mm-hmm.
2: You know, you get some, we don't know who's going to win. And so we're going to give to both. Why can't the DNC? Because you hear about all this dysfunction, but precisely what is the problem? I can't think of the woman that was the bundler. You know, the fundraiser for Biden that ended up, remember, she left.
3: Right.
2: I don't know where she is right now. I haven't seen her, you know, do anything. But she just, you know, she gave up, you know, as a fundraiser. She said basically because the Democratic Party has gone crazy and they're just not, you know, they're just not in the mainstream anymore. And so she just, you know, she left. But what is the actual problem? Why can't one of the two major political parties as a party, not individual candidates, but as a party, is it because business and special interests even look at them and just say, we don't know where the hell they're going to go because of the DSA? Is that the, and if you put, and this is where, you know, this is Carvel, let me use the quote. If David Hogg wants to take over, I ain't stopping you. Go ahead, man. I really don't care. And I don't think at the end of the day, well, they might be fine people. I know some of them are not particularly determined. It's just like, what? Where are you going? Do you want him or do you not want him? If you don't care, why are you suggesting him? Carville's, you know, in his throne or whatever it is, his bed throne that he does all these different interviews in at times doesn't make any sense. The question I would ask him precisely is, why can't they raise money? What is the what is any corporation out there that would normally give to the DNC? Why aren't they doing it right now? What is the problem? If you go to those people in those companies and those billionaires or whoever they are that can raise a ton of money, Why can't they raise money for the DNC? What actually is the problem? And if you're saying, well, I want David Hogg in there, well, then aren't you saying, all right, the DSA takes over?
3: Well, that's the first thing I read into it when I saw it at the Hill.
2: Yeah.
3: I want this new young group of individuals to come in and take over. They need to be more radical. That's what David Hogg was calling for in his very limited time.
2: Right.
3: As second in command. And that's, the first sergeant or whatever you call it there at the DNC. That was what he was screaming about. In fact, that was really what got him the boot. Think about that.
2: And that's why I look at Carville and go, what the hell are you talking about? You're saying the DSA is killing them, and then you're saying David Hogg should be the head of the DNC. None of it makes sense. It's like you're calling them dysfunctional. Your opinions are dysfunctional.
3: I get the impression that Carville wakes up every day and sees something and is not, and I mean, not the bubble of today, but the bubble of whatever post is in front of me right now, and then he jumps on it without thinking of anything. Forget about the bubble of today. He's in the bubble of right now, and then he sounds off on it. Get out of bed every once in a while. Maybe that much alcohol in your home isn't healthy.
2: He's not sick or anything, is he?
3: I hope not.
2: I haven't heard anything.
3: I haven't heard anything, but it seems like the guy posts from his bed a lot, and that's kind of creepy.
2: But I haven't seen anybody.
3: Not even Epstein did that.
2: What I haven't seen is any coverage from any major media outlet, conservative or liberal. What is the precise? We know it's a story. The RNC, what, has like $175 million, and the DNC is in debt and trying to use anything that they have that they own as collateral to get loans to keep on going. Why? Why will not corporations and special interests give to the DNC? They can raise money for their specific candidates. What is the problem? Why can't they do it? Now, I'm okay with the DNC not being able to raise money. I'm just asking the question, what is changing? What in the landscape has changed over the last 2 years where the RNC is just getting money through the roof and the DNC might be holding an auction or you might see them, on, what is it, Pawn Stars or whatever it is.
3: Yeah. Well, or they have to get a big celebrity dinner, $20,000 a plate or whatever. Julia Roberts comes in, and makes a big donation. They have to get the big donors. And they still have the big donors. George Soros is still very active. We know that.
2: Mm-hmm.
3: But the reason you can't get the grassroots and the reason you can't get the corporations on board, I believe, is very clear. Because of the direction of the party in those blue states, they know they want that nationwide. The Democrats want to make sure that that kind of policy is going to be a national policy. That's the attempt.
2: And I go and I check it. I just put it into, AI, and I know all this stuff, but just like, okay, is there anything new? Because in AI, in Google AI, they do, tell you what their references are. But it's like the DNC is struggling with fundraising due to donor fatigue from the 2024 election and frustration with leadership. About what? And then say over withheld post-election audits, high operational costs. Many donors and bundlers remain angry over how the money was spent during the 2024 presidential cycle, the withheld audits, low morale. Well, why would there be low morale? Carried over debts, expensive digital acquisition, dispersed spending. But you can make that case probably for any political party that they don't spend the money the way you wish them to spend the money. Why can't the DNC raise anything? Or do they look at it, do these bundlers look at it and go, we might as well give to a candidate because we know what the candidate will use the money for, which would be advertising.
3: Right. But it's, you know, then it gets back to the content of the message. You know, and I think this is something that's been, I don't think it's slowly boiling, but certainly been on the pot for even going back further than 2 years. Go back to 2019. December 3rd, 2019, Kamala Harris bails out because, first of all, she's just a weak candidate. Nobody knows what she believes because she can't form a coherent sentence. But she had no money coming into her campaign, and she, you know, the morale was at an all-time low. But I think if you apply that outside of her inability to actually form a sentence and give a good speech, tell me who in the party has given a good speech that has really motivated people outside of the Democratic Party, outside of the radical faction of the Democratic Party.
2: Plattner.
3: Right? Really, who was it? It was Obama. If you want to talk about reaching out to outside the party and this euphoria that came about and led to the election of and his win in 2008, that was it.
2: Oh, okay, you don't mean Obama now, you mean Obama then.
3: Yeah.
2: Okay.
3: Yeah. Who was the last Democrat to do that? There isn't anybody doing that anymore. We're going to punish. So you want the private sector, who's going to get the brunt of that punishment, to give you checks? You want the big CEOs, the big money makers in those industries to write you checks as individuals?
2: Or is it a combination of the fact of they believe the money was spent wrong and they also see the direction and they look and go, you guys are being taken over by the DSA. We just can't support that.
3: Well, that and what direction? Because the rules change every day. I'm giving my money today because I believe in, you know, let's say it's Mamdani or, I don't know, AOC. And then all of a sudden, it just changes in a heartbeat because the rules, their rule book, changes every single day. So what are you investing in? You might be investing in one thing today, and then it's something totally different by the time you get to Election Day.
2: We are Red Eye Radio.
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2: We are Red Eye Radio. He is Eric Carlin. I'm Gary McNamara. I was thinking of Lindy Lee, who left the Democratic Party in late 2024 and was a loyal fundraiser for them for years, and actually was started fundraising for Trump.
3: Yeah. It's interesting because a young lady by the name of Evan Barker, there was a piece in the New York Post the other day that I bookmarked. I was a ruthless fundraiser who helped progressives infiltrate the Democratic Party until it all became unbearable. And she said, in March of 22, I realized the weight of what progressives had become, and it was unbearable. This was my last straw, and she voted for Trump in 24. And this is somebody who said in high school she actually campaigned for Obama. She was a community organizer for Hillary Clinton in 2015. She did all these things helping, again, progressives infiltrate the Democratic Party. But it had gone too far, and in 24. And she wrote a book based on that called Nothing Left. Her name is Evan Barker. But it's really interesting to see this, because if it is happening from within, it was bound to happen, because identity politics builds this. Everybody has their own rule book now, and you don't belong. You're an oppressor. Even Mamdani, to a certain extent, is becoming an oppressor.
2: Oh, The Hill says Carville is recovering from hernia surgery.
3: Yeah. Get well soon.
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1: And I'm Gary McNamara along with Eric Harley. Fauci to testify later on today. We'll get to that in just 1 minute.
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1: You know, we've gone over the things that Fauci said and what the truth ended up being numerous times here, even in the past week and a half, knowing that Fauci was going to testify. Just wanted to talk a little bit about the response I saw on social media yesterday. There really was no response to what he said versus what the truth was from the left. What I saw yesterday was, Fauci's a great guy. He's really a great guy. I saw someone said, well, I don't believe he's evil. He's extremely vain. And yes, he did mislead and get a bunch of things wrong. Well, I forgot what was in the mainstream media say, well, yeah, it shows the contradictions, but there's no smoking gun. And I went, it's sort of like we've been asking the question, you know, what's transphobic mean? What does a smoking gun mean here? He can't be charged with anything except lying before Congress. Where what I want from this is a document in history of what we were told by officials like Fauci, and what the reality actually was, and why they were attempting to hide the truth. And there's no doubt in my mind at all, based on the evidence. I don't base it on the fact that Fauci once liked Trump, adored Trump, and then disliked Trump, and then liked Biden. I don't make my judgment that, oh, he's such a grandfatherly-like figure. None of that at all taints our impressions at all. It's simply what he said and what he did based on what we now know is fact, or what he did to hide any type of any other opinion, for example, as he did when it came to where COVID came from, where what he was saying in the diaries was not what he was saying in public. And he needs to be held accountable, or not accountable. We need to get, because he's not going to be held accountable for it. You need to get him on record so history, the history cloud, I keep saying the history books. So we won't be reading books by 2036. Everything stops, as Elon Musk has said, money doesn't matter anymore or whatever. Mm. By the way, we'll have to talk about that one.
2: Mm-hmm.
1: But that's really all I saw. Nobody will actually address on the left what Fauci said privately based on what he said publicly. Now, the only other thing I saw, and they were jumping on it, was that, well, it was his diary, and the government has no business going in a diary. From what we know, everything that he wrote was on government servers. If you write it on government servers, it's not private. And it was so funny because there was a debate, Eric, yesterday going on. They weren't a diary. They were on public, excuse me, they were on government government servers so you can have them. Yes, but they were still a diary, and they were still his private thoughts. It's like, oh my God.
3: Yeah.
1: This is, you know, the de-evolution. Devo should have done a song on de-evolution of the internet, on social media.
3: Yeah.
1: Because it was just hysterical. And then that became the sidebar. It's like, well, can a diary be done? Well, of course a diary can be. You can call it whatever you want. He wrote stuff about what he believed, and it was different than what he was saying publicly. Whatever the hell you want to call it.
2: Well, nobody's making the claim that it was illegal to obtain this information. Nobody from the beginning, in fact, right?
1: No.
2: In fact, the liberal activist media ignored it.
1: Yes.
2: And so now you look at it and say, is anybody debating whether he wrote this or not?
1: No.
2: They're not.
1: That's all that matters.
2: And right. So let's now get to the truth. The American people deserve the truth on this. And, you know, this is the same group. They built this adoration for him. He was telling them too to mask up when he was telling the, you know, basically because he brags about getting the school shut down.
1: Yeah
2: and he lied about that,
1: right? Yeah, he did on that, absolutely.
2: But then in his diary, dear diary, how did he start those notes? Dear me, you are so wonderful, everyone loves you. The Newsweek piece was so terrific.
3: Oh, God, I saw that. Yeah.
2: This is the kind of ego that comes with the kind of attention and power that you get in a situation like that. And for someone in that position, it's rare. Let's hope it's rare. Let's hope that we don't get to a pandemic with something else more dangerous, which is the whole point,
1: right,
2: of getting to the truth. How did this happen?
1: I did see, because I went through so many comments, I did see, I don't know if I saved it or not, I'll see if I did, but I don't have that window up here at the moment, where somebody was saying, don't you understand what was going on? There was pure panic. There was pure panic. There was, well, right. And when there's pure panic, the truth should come out. You just don't say there was true panic, so whatever anybody says goes, because you'd never say that about a Republican.
2: Right.
1: If it was a Republican candidate or whatever. And so, no, the more the crazy panic happens, the more important it is to know what the truth is. For example, putting seniors close together during COVID in nursing homes, and putting people that had COVID in there.
2: And we had already learned a lesson from that and how dangerous it was, yet Governor Cuomo at the time believed it wasn't that dangerous.
1: And so, the more the panic, that is not the because there was so much panic, it justifies anything that he did. It doesn't.
2: No.
1: Just the opposite.
2: No.
1: The whole role of scientists is not to panic.
2: Right. It's to get down to exactly how this happened. And, you know, this was the real tell in the back and forth between Fauci and Rand Paul was the fact that he was so evasive in his answers. Keep in mind, he's not in an elected position, right? He's not running for office yet. He's not there to do anything except talk about the science behind what happened.
1: Mm-hmm.
2: His expertise, his purview, and the only thing he did is run around in circles.
1: What would have been early on the right thing that you could say would be fair for Fauci to say, you know, because we know they held the meeting and it was basically 10 to 2 that the people in that meeting with Fauci, 10 to 2, believed that this thing could have been made, you know, could have been made by man.
2: Right.
1: And it was 10 to 2.
2: Right.
1: He didn't come out and say it was 10 to 2. He should have said, we have a meeting where the majority believe this and a minority believe that, and we're still searching it.
2: That's a solid answer. And by the way, would be the truth.
1: Right.
2: And you don't have to commit one way or the other.
1: Right. Why couldn't he? Why couldn't? And we're still doing research on it.
2: Right.
1: And I haven't made up my mind on it yet. But you don't sit there and say, especially when we know. Think about this. Oh, my gosh. I mean, they knew it. But in January, it was January he was saying that it didn't come from the market.
2: Yeah.
1: We were hardly talking about COVID in January.
2: No, in fact, it really didn't heat up until the end of February and into March.
1: Right. And then by April, May, where they're still talking about it came from the market.
2: Right. And
1: that, by the way, that helped drive the panic that nature created this. It means it could be anywhere, anywhere, anywhere, anywhere. If nature created it there, why can't it create it, you know, in the United States and 1,000 other places? People were talking, well, no, if we would have said now we believe it was man-made and probably came from Wuhan. That's the majority consensus at this particular moment.
2: Yeah.
1: And then you saw the whole thing about the CIA when he talked about the that was publicized a lot yesterday,
2: mm-hmm.
1: that the CIA had said, no, we believe that, you know, China is involved in this.
2: Right.
1: And then why? Because remember, when the president was calling it the China virus, remember how calling it the China virus was racist?
2: Oh,
1: remember
2: yeah.
1: that?
2: Yeah.
1: You talked about it yesterday. Was it Pelosi going to Chinatown?
2: Going to Chinatown.
1: We won't deal with this racism.
2: Right.
1: You're bringing racism into anything, and this is simply a disease, and the goal is to figure out where it came from. And so you tell the truth. If you would have told the truth and said, no, we believe it came from this particular source, and probably the consensus from the scientists so far, early, the majority believe, not that there isn't a minority that doesn't believe otherwise, but the majority believe this, people would say, okay, we know where ground zero is. We know it's not going to just appear in Louisiana.
2: Well, you know, and for the left, it didn't break until Jon Stewart went on his buddy's TV show, Stephen Colbert.
1: When was that, 2022? Or what?
2: It was late in the game. It was late in the game. And you could not talk about it on social media. If you tried to say anything about it, then you were going to be throttled. You were going to be shut down. Your account was going to be suspended. And he goes on, of all shows, the Colbert Show. And does his rant.
1: June 14th, 2021.
2: Yeah. So we're talking well over a year into this whole thing.
1: Yeah.
2: And you couldn't talk about it. You could not post anything. And the left and Stewart making the point in a funny way, but it was funny because it was true. It was observational humor that had every bit of truth behind it. And after that, the liberals just kind of broke away. They were just like, maybe we can talk about it. Maybe we can at least have a discussion about it. It started to break open. On the right, we were looking at it for what it was. There were things we didn't know in the first month, in the first 2 months, in the first 3 months. But we started to see the pattern.
1: Mm-hmm.
2: And quite frankly, we assess our own risks every single day. And we know with a virus that acts a lot like the flu, you protect the elderly. And you often protect children. And anybody with any underlying disease. And those were the basics. We knew that. But they wanted more control. And they were getting.
1: Well, that was initially on. Then we found out later you didn't have to protect the children.
2: Exactly. Right. That was the exception to that.
1: Right.
2: That with that virus, children actually in any age group were actually the safest.
1: Right. We are Red Eye Radio.
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7: 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These aren't just miles. These are moments. They're commitment. 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

0: for is lying before Congress now. 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
1: Yeah.
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1: Marie, is that you?
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1: Better now. 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

0: Now, it's Red Eye Radio. Gary McNamara and Eric Harley talk about everything from politics to social issues and news of the day. Whether you're up late or you're just starting your day, welcome to the show from the Relief Factor Studios. This is Red Eye Radio.
1: All across America, we are Red Eye Radio. He is Eric Harley, and I'm Gary McNamara. We've had a lot of talk since the DSA has come around about socialism and communism and free markets and capitalism and all that neat stuff. It's a great opportunity to talk about it. I was just looking at Jonathan Turley from yesterday on X. It appears that the majority of Spaniards are not feeling that warmth of collectivism. A new poll shows 6 out of 10 Spaniards hold negative opinions of the socialist prime minister's government. This is why socialists often have to wait for memories to pass to get young people, as in New York, to embrace their ideology. It is a cyclical boom and bust pattern where socialists wait for new generations to buy into the same failed policies of prior generations.
2: I've been saying that for years. It's cyclical. New generation that knows nothing about it. Yep. You know, and that's exactly what happens. You know, it's interesting because I don't know to what extent young people are willfully ignorant and on what topics. But clearly, anyone supporting the DSA is willfully ignorant or, for some demented reason, believes socialism and communism can work. Maybe they're buying into that whole thing that we heard a few times. Oh, but this is America. We can do it right. We'll do it differently. Doesn't work that way. And it never has. And it's interesting. I was watching the opening remarks. It was actually from C-SPAN. Margo Cleveland reposted it on X, and I forget the account that posted it. But it was Justice Scalia from years ago talking about what sets us apart. And it's not just the Bill of Rights. Our Constitution, the separation of powers, and he did, it's a very interesting speech. In fact, I'll repost it. It's a very interesting speech that he gave, and he was absolutely right. And the thing is they believe these individuals are either clueless or they want to be part of the power grab. Because if you're clueless and you think you're going to get something out of it, and there were plenty of those during the Obama years, they thought things were going to change. They were going to, you know, he's going to pay for my house. He's going to pay for my car. He's going to, you know, do all of this. There were people the day that the Affordable Care Act was signed into law. There were people calling doctor's offices saying, I want an appointment because Obamacare. So there are plenty of people out there that are willfully ignorant. And we say willfully ignorant. You've got to go out of your way to not know the facts these days because everyone has a smartphone. You can't make an excuse in 2026.
1: I think one of the best things that has come up, though, is Mamdani's grocery store.
2: Yeah.
1: Because, you know, you and I always, we look not what's being said necessarily inside the Beltway, even though what you can get on social media at times is still within the Beltway, but it's, you know, maybe it is more people that agree what's inside the Beltway, but are actually outside the Beltway, but mm-hmm. they pay attention to it. Mm-hmm. But, you know, we know you can tell by social media if the liberals believe they have a point.
2: Yeah.
1: They will come out and defend it. You know, you and I were talking about the whole Fauci thing, and it was like, okay, what are they going to come out? And the first thing I saw yesterday was a bunch of posts saying, these are his private diaries. I'm like, okay, that's the first shot. It's false because they were done on government servers, and that's going to be the answer to it. That was the answer that was gotten. But, you know, that was okay. Let's throw this, let's throw whatever we can, you know, at the wall and then just, you know, see where it goes. But, you know, of course it was a bunch of malarkey. Yeah. And with the grocery stores, do you see any liberal? I've not seen a liberal say this is a great idea. Because any liberal knows they understand the bureaucracy that is created. You know, we talked about the amount of money. We've gone through what it costs to build and start up a grocery store in the private sector compared to how Mondomini is doing it. We've talked about how socialists and communists have to lie. You're going to have cheap groceries, 30% off on these particular items. We've already told you what's going to happen. And the fact is, they aren't, because they have a superior business model, being able to lower prices 30%. They're simply having somebody else pay for it.
2: Mm-hmm.
1: And so the entire thing is a lie. And as we said, liberals can't argue with the point, the old Milton Friedman point, that if you're going to have welfare, get rid of the bureaucracy. Don't have 27 departments handing out money. You create an unnecessary bureaucracy. Simply say, bring last year's earnings.
2: Mm-hmm.
1: Show us your ID, and we'll give you $100 a week.
2: Yeah.
1: Go to the grocery store and get what you want.
2: If their goal was to help people.
1: Right. If they really cared, that's what they would do. They would not set up a bureaucracy where so much of the money is wasted and not going to the people that they claim to help. Because there's only going to be a very small portion of what's in the grocery store that will be 30% off or 30% lower, which somebody else is actually paying for. It's not really 30% lower. Why are you creating a grocery store where the majority of things will be market price, yet you have a huge bureaucracy running it?
2: Yeah.
1: Why?
2: Yeah, it's, you know, this is again, a demonstration of, well, it's an attempt at a demonstration to show that the government can own things and make it right.
1: Let me change this. You would have to, because you know what's going to happen if you just give out the money. It's not going to be paid for groceries. You would have to, with the local groceries in whatever area you wish to develop, more access to people being able to get groceries, you would give a voucher to them that could only be used at that particular store.
2: Food stamps. That's what I said yesterday. Right. Yeah. You just give them food stamps.
1: Right. City administered food stamps
2: is the way to go.
1: Right.
2: If you actually really want to help people.
1: Right. If you truly cared about the people that you claim that you care about, you would make it so they could just go to a regular grocery store with the money that they have. You would not set up something where so much is wasted in a bureaucracy. That is the proof that Mondani actually doesn't care about you.
2: Right.
1: Argue that point, liberals. You can't.
2: Nope.
1: Did you see that? The small business people, I just love this one. Oh, my God. The immigrant community has filed suit against Mondani creating unfair competition. And it's the immigrant community, the bodegas, whatever, the immigrant. So Mondani is working against the immigrant community also.
2: Well, you know, what's funny is that I always pictured the government-owned grocery stores, the Mondani's, come shop at Mondani's store. I pictured it basically as a bodega, because it was going to be limited in its offerings, and it was going to be, you know, smaller than your massive stores. These aren't going to be giant stores. The last thing you want, by the way, is the media walking through. Because remember, that 30% discount is limited.
1: Yeah.
2: So all that stuff is going to be gone, which means you're not going to have the same supply chain run. There are going to be, just like in the Soviet Union, major empty spots on shelves. And the media is going to be walking through with cameras. And if the media is not doing it, YouTubers will be doing it.
1: Oh, yeah. Yeah.
2: Don't get Michael Rappaport started. He'll be the first one in with a camera. And that's what you're going to see. You're going to see how sad it really is and how horrible the idea is. But I want to go back to what you said a minute ago. Who out there on the left is promoting this as a great idea?
1: Yeah.
2: Aside from Mamdani. In fact, Mamdani is in, he's against the ropes. He's in defensive posture. He's having to answer specific questions. This goes back to that group of individuals. And it was a significant group that said they, before the election, they were going to vote for Mamdani, but they also believed his ideas wouldn't work. I can't explain. They just liked the guy. And it was just going to be based on that. I don't know. I can't tell you. But this is what happens. What should you see? What do you normally see? Even the Green New Deal had more Democrats on board trying to push it.
1: Oh, right? Yeah. Oh, yeah.
2: And it's a horrible, I mean, it would be a massive, massive step toward communism. And you had Democrats out there pushing it and pushing it and pushing it. In this case, Mamdani seems to be the only one, or anybody in his administration. And where is the hype? Because wouldn't you, even if you're not in New York, let's not even include AOC. If you're a Democrat outside of New York, wouldn't you want to demonstrate that this could work? This is going to work. This is a great idea. This is why it's going to work. And eventually we could do this nationwide. Wouldn't that be the hype?
1: Yeah. Yeah.
2: I haven't. No one.
1: I haven't seen. I haven't seen even the DSA jump behind. You would think that they would jump behind.
2: That's a great point.
1: You know, they would jump behind nationalized grocery stores. Right? Now, they talk about, you know, all large corporations should be government owned. So maybe they've just
2: thrown,
1: They've just thrown that
2: it's
1: in.
2: It's a given, you know, that it right. would be grocery stores. Yeah. Okay.
1: Right. Just to get, just a given.
2: Yeah.
1: It's like, well, no, we don't need to talk about it because it's going to be a given. And
2: yeah. The People's Republic of Kroger. I like Kroger the way it is. Leave it alone. It's, you know, it's the, it, but this is, that's it. That's, they, this would be, and by the way, we asked yesterday because something came up, but there was a line about the workers. And we were wondering if that means they would be prevented from forming a union.
1: From preventing, yeah, because we had seen that it's the, what was the word, what was the wording that was used?
2: I forget.
1: Because you and I saw the wording.
2: I forget what it was.
1: And I asked the question, does that mean they can't strike?
2: Right.
1: Are you taking away their ability to strike?
2: Right.
1: Is that what you're doing
2: there? They get a government city union, you know, but they don't get the, and are those, now it says, you know, there's going to be private sector involvement here, but there also has to be on the ground in those stores. There would have to be some government, some city workers, right? I mean,
1: their private contractors are going to run the stores, they say.
2: Well, that's what they say, but right. It's some level. Where is that divide?
1: Right.
2: Where does the city start a stop and the private sector or the contractor? You know, it's all in, you know, it's all one and the same because they have to play by the city's rules. Whoever the contractor is.
1: The biggest kick I got out of it, it hasn't happened yet, but I was anticipating it, was when I saw the immigrant business owners sue Mamdani, citing unfair competition. and I want to see the defense of the city. Well, these immigrants are ripping us off.
2: Yeah, exactly.
1: I want to see that coming from the
2: you know, I mean,
1: it's not the immigrants. The Jews are controlling the immigrants who own the bodegas.
2: Oh, well, it will be, if the left is spouting it, you know there's going to be anti-Semitism in there.
1: It's like I was trying to figure out how do you get anti-Semitism into the argument.
2: That'll be it. I'm sure someone's going to make that. What?
1: The Jews own the commercial property that the immigrants buy, and so if we, again, do price controls on even commercial real estate.
2: Right.
1: I'm sorry.
2: Well, you know, and that's their conundrum, is that they're not going to be able to promote it. You can't. How do you even advertise it? What's it going to be on the mayor's website, on the city website? I mean, you know, it's going to be all over the news. They're going to get a lot of free advertising. When the first store finally opens, I don't even know when that's going to be. They pushed it back. And the costs are skyrocketing, as compared to what they said initially going to be.
1: It'll be mob day one.
2: Oh yeah. No, I think out of curiosity.
1: If I lived
2: there, I would go out of curiosity.
1: So would I. Yeah.
2: I'd be like Michael Rappaport with my camera going, but I'd definitely want to check it out.
1: And I think you asked one of the best questions yesterday. Will shoplifting be encouraged because they're only trying to get food?
2: Well,
1: at the government grocery store.
2: Right. Because if they're stealing food, they're only trying to feed their families.
1: We are Red Eye Radio.
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4: Extreme heat in the western two-thirds of the nation is expected to continue. An example of this record-breaking heat from USDA meteorologist Brad Rippey.
5: Saturday, July 25th, we actually saw an all-time record high temperature of 112 degrees in Rapid City, South Dakota.
4: And while high temperatures are expected to back off slightly this week, potential ag impacts remain.
5: Putting a tremendous amount of stress on rangeland and pastures, as well as rain-fed summer crops. And even for irrigated crops, those temperatures get up in the 110-degree range, and that can really take a toll on those crops, not to mention boosting irrigation demands to an extreme level just to keep crops somewhat healthy in that extreme heat.
4: Relief, however, comes to the Central Plains this week, as leakage to the southwestern monsoon is bringing both cloudiness and rains to parts of the region. I'm Rod Bain reporting for the U.S. Department of Agriculture in Washington, D.C.
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0: We are Red Eye Radio. He's Eric Carly, and I'm Gary McNamara. So we started this out talking about Jonathan Turley, talking about Spain and how 6 and 10 now don't like the socialist prime minister, where socialism is going in Spain. And he made the point. He goes, look, they just wait out generations.
1: Yeah.
0: It's cyclical, as we've talked about before,
1: right.
0: And it comes back again. But if you look at history, if you look at the history of economic economic societies, you know, it's the one that works the most is the one that's voluntary.
1: Sure.
0: Yeah. That's free markets.
1: Yep.
0: When you start coercing people, you start perverting the marketplace.
1: Yep.
0: And when government starts wanting to control the means of production and, you know, and own corporations, that's when the people that claim they hate monopolies love the ultimate monopoly.
1: Yes.
0: That's using other people's money.
1: Right.
0: It's amazing.
1: Yeah.

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1: This is Reverend Al Sharpton. 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
1: And he is Eric Carly, and I'm Gary McNamara. Who just a couple of years ago, who had the one sane person in the Democratic Party, John Fetterman? 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
1: All right, so I was just going through, again, social media yesterday, and it's like, oh, Fetterman's appearing a lot. Let's hear what John has to say.
3: All right.
1: Remember how liberal people thought he was going to be.
3: Yeah.
1: Remember that?
3: Yeah, sure.
1: And now his popularity with Republicans is, probably 40, 50 points higher than Democrats.
3: Oh, yeah, I'd say probably. Yeah.
1: But here's Fetterman on CNBC. Here we go.
4: I agree. That's my point. It's like I said that on my own socials. I'm like, this is not a big tent kind of like, well, you know, abolish prisons, abolish the border, abolish the presidency, abolish the Pentagon. I mean, these are crazy people. And now they are electing people across our country, you know, Colorado, even in my own state, definitely in New York City right now. And some of those people like Mandami are doing dangerous things. Could you imagine if I just announced that you know, I'm going to arrest so-and-so in Pennsylvania, or you're not welcome here in my state? You know, he's a clown, and now he's putting the list of people that owns homes in New York. You know, don't put people on lists. They haven't done anything wrong, and they're behaving in truly bizarre ways, and that seems like what the DSA wants more and more. And now, why aren't more Democrats? It's incumbent on us, Republican and Democrat side, to police your own ranks.
1: Let's get more from Fetterman here. Here we go.
4: This is not a big tent kind of like, well, you know, like, you know, abolish prisons, abolish the border, abolish the presidency, abolish the Pentagon. I mean, these are crazy people.
1: Okay, it's the same one. The intro was, it said it was different. But let's go to, this is, again, another Democrat. This is Melissa DeRosa, remember, who worked for Cuomo.
3: Yeah.
1: Yeah. All right. Remember, right. She's a Democrat. Here we go. All right.
5: I don't know who in the DSA brain trust is sitting around saying it's a good idea to unleash the cast of One Flew Over the Cuckoo's Nest within 100 days of the midterms, because right now the best thing that the Republican Party has going for them is the DSA media tour.
3: I mean, seriously, it's the only lively part of the party, right? It's and I say lively because it's getting all the attention. They're doing every media, any and every media. They're doing the more right-leaning media. The DSA is out there.
1: I saw this article, Abigail Anthony, National Review. They have no idea what we think. The online discord about ideological bias in academia proves that leftists do not know what conservative beliefs are. In the past week, there has been some popular threads and insightful discussions on social media about the presence of conservatives and conservatism, or more accurately, the lack thereof in universities. Below, I paraphrase responses contributed by individuals defending the state of academia in no particular order. All right. And this is what she's doing to make her point. Conservatives oppose education itself. This is what the left's saying. Conservatives oppose education itself, independent of what is being taught at educational institutions or how they lean politically, and therefore do not train enough qualified people to work at universities. Universities are for literate people. Therefore, conservatives are excluded. Universities do not directly discriminate against conservatives on the basis of ideology. They simply maintain rigorous intellectual and scholarly standards that conservatives fail to meet. Conservatives necessarily hold conservative beliefs, none of which are intellectually defensible positions, and therefore conservatives are unfit for academia. Five, conservatives support Trump, so they must be stupid and therefore do not belong in universities. Intelligent people lean to the left, and because academia is for intelligent people, academia leans to the left. Academia leans to the left because reality and truth lean to the left. Universities do have viewpoint diversity by virtue of having different disciplines and specialized schools. Therefore, the complaints about a lack of viewpoint diversity is unfounded.
3: Right.
1: Yeah. Conservatives are almost always bad writers and therefore do not meet scholarly standards.
3: Okay.
1: Conservatives are anti-intellectual and do not believe in the underlying methodologies necessary for producing legitimate scholarship. Hmm. An example of conservatives rejecting methodology is apparent in their belief that there are two biological sexes. So you are not an intelligent person. You're anti-intellectual if you believe in the science of biology.
3: Mm-hmm.
1: By the way, that's the only thing that they bring up, which, of course, is the worst thing that they could possibly bring up.
3: Yeah.
1: Because the anti-intellectuals are the ones that are defying science.
3: Right.
1: But what's really interesting is I disagree with the premise of the article in National Review. Mm-hmm. They have no idea what we think. Yes, they do. That's why they won't debate. That's why they won't actually say, you know, for example, the conservatives are right. Socialism isn't going to work in grocery stores. They don't argue that point.
3: Right.
1: They're not arguing the points. You know, they're trying, as we know, since they brought up the radical transgender movement, that if you believe that there are two biological sexes, that you're anti-intellectual, how? They won't argue the point. We know that. We know how, you know, how it goes in the radical transgender movement. You shut down the conversation. You need to shut up. You're transphobic. It's name calling. They don't want to discuss the issues. It's just the opposite. I disagree with Abigail. I think they know exactly where Republicans stand. They don't believe they can debate them, which is why they demonize them.
3: Well, and you demonize in order to avoid the debate.
1: Exactly.
3: You call them bigots,
1: yeah.
3: You call them, you know, whatever. And that's been their approach. You look at the DSA. They're not really even debating anything. It's not even a real debate. Well, you're pushing socialism. You're pushing no national defense.
1: Yep,
3: we sure are. You're pushing no police.
1: Yep,
3: we sure are. It's not a real debate. They're just, It's like they think they've won and the debate is over, that they've moved past the debate.
1: Well, when you think about it, you know, I'm going to try this now. When I travel again, if I have time, I've got to stop by the hotel that I stay in. I got to stop by the bar again and see if I can find more liberals. I've done that since about 4 months ago when I met that couple, 4 or 5 months ago. Remember that couple I was telling you about?
3: Mm-hmm.
1: Completely clueless. Had no idea what was going on. No idea. Yet we're standing strong in their positions. And I said, well, yeah, but this is the way that it is. I can show you, you know, where it is. I can show you where you can find it from sources that you... I don't believe anything in the media. Then how did you come to your opinion? I got a blank stare back. If you don't believe, what do you believe then?
3: Where did you learn what you believe?
1: They couldn't tell me. And I would love just to bring up everything that we've, you know, been bringing up about, you know, socialism and everything else, and see whether they actually, you know, what they actually know about socialism.
3: Yeah.
1: Because you make a great point. They're not debating. You know, for example, what I'd like to ask them is this. What's taking over the Democratic Party is a Democratic Socialist of America. The leadership says they're all part of the Big Tent.
3: Yeah.
1: Right?
3: Right.
1: So, can you run it, when you think, talk to the average normal person, we want to get rid of the police, defund the police, open borders.
3: No national defense.
1: And no national defense.
3: No Senate.
1: No, yeah, but before you even get there, because they have no concept of the separation of powers. I don't want to, Eric, I don't want to make this too complicated.
3: You don't
1: want to
3: confuse them?
1: I don't want to make it too complicated.
3: Yeah, that's a good point.
1: I want to get to the basic instinct of government is there to protect you.
3: Yeah.
1: But defund the police, defund Border Patrol and ICE, because now that's the DSA is saying that. They said that last week, the co-chair.
3: Right.
1: No, we don't want it. We don't want anybody on the borders.
3: Right.
1: Nobody, no police, nobody on the borders, no military, nothing. We just exist as a geographical area.
3: Right.
1: Who's for that one? Who on the Democrat side is for that? And why are you saying that that should be part of our big tent? Now, we can get into the next part with the no Senate and no Senate, no president, no Supreme Court, because people go, well, there's going to be one. No, there will not be one as we know it. It will not be a president of the United States. It will be someone chosen by the legislature, which would just be the House, and the Supreme Court would be under the whims of the House. You would have, you know, when you start thinking of one-party control, what comes to your mind? I don't know, the Politburo? The Soviet Union?
3: Yeah.
1: But, I mean, the argument, it's interesting because all the people from the DSA are young and stupid.
3: Yeah.
1: They have no idea of history at all.
3: No.
1: And that's why they go in there with this arrogant confidence. Like, what do you mean? Well, prisons. No, we're going to have to evolve out of them, because once you get rid of poverty, there's not going to be any criminals anymore.
3: Right.
1: Out of your freaking mind? Have you paid attention to history at all?
3: Yeah, because no one would murder out of just anger.
1: Right.
3: Or some type of psychosis.
1: Eric, what you don't know realizes everybody wants to work hard and earn a legitimate living.
3: If Jeffrey Dahmer just had a little more money.
2: Wow, what defense would they make for him?
1: Well, I can see.
2: I don't know who he was trying to feed.
1: I can see AOC. If you just fed them more Cheerios, we wouldn't have serial killers.
2: That's right. That's the problem. It's all this cereal. Then Bernie would chime in and say,
1: we
2: had too many choices of cereal.
1: No, it's the lack of cereal.
2: Yeah.
1: The argument can go both ways here.
2: Yeah. No, Bernie's going to be on the aisle. Look at all the choices in cereal.
1: You're right.
2: This is a problem.
1: No, I was wrong. It's not the lack of cereal. It's the sugar in the cereal.
2: Yes. The cereal killers are trying to do good by eliminating all the sugar in children's diets. Wait for it.
1: Oh,
2: because it just keeps getting more and more ignorant. It's not going to be long. It isn't going to be long. I don't know what they're going to promote and try and justify. Look, if the economy is great, people won't have a need to commit a crime.
1: And the economy will be great because government will own all the businesses.
2: That's right.
1: And then government will care.
2: And we won't have police, but we're going to have to police you, so we'll have our police.
1: Now, we're going to limit the profits. Remember, as the DSA official position, no double-digit profits for anybody.
2: Yeah.
1: And so,
2: I don't know why you would have single-digit profits.
1: Well, they didn't. That was the fallback position,
2: yeah, right,
1: from that representative from the DSA last week.
2: Yeah.
1: Well, then what would the profit be? Well, certainly not double digits. Well, then 9%, 8%, 7%,
2: and
1: 6%.
2: Why any?
1: If
2: profits?
1: You're going to limit profits, why have any profits?
2: My neighbor's getting 9% profit. I'm only getting 1% profit.
1: That's not fair.
2: That's not fair.
1: We need to equalize profits.
2: That's right. 0.0.
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0: We are Red Eye Radio. He's Eric Crummy, and I'm Gary McNamara. It'll be interesting to see, because you made a great point, that even when the DSA, when the socialist communist, whatever they are, anarchist, socialist, communist, whatever, whenever the DSA is on, you said there's really not a debate. Even if it's on a conservative network, it's more like, really?
1: Yeah.
0: And what do you believe here? Really? Well, how's this going?

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12: 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Gary McNamara and Eric Harley talk about everything from politics to social issues and news of the day. Whether you're up late or you're just starting your day, welcome to the show from the Reliefter Studios. This is Red Eye Radio.
13: All across America, we are Red Eye Radio. He is Eric Carley, and I'm Gary McNamara. You know, when we started on Monday's show, one of the things that we said is, wow, there's not a peep out of the mainstream media about the Fauci diaries. Nothing.
14: Yeah, right, right.
13: And it's like they're pretty damning. They're in his own words, and you can take what he said then and what he said privately, and you can obviously see the difference that he wasn't telling the American public the truth on a number of particular issues out there. I did find this. This is from Fox News yesterday, where they actually looked and monitored from, I think it was Saturday, Sunday, and Monday to see how much the networks were covering it. But first, they played a collage of what it used to be, the love fest with Fauci from the mainstream media. Here we go.
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21: Saturday Night Live is back this weekend. After a month of being off, what do you think the chances are that somebody will portray you?
14: Yeah.
13: Here we
14: wow.
13: go. It's not done yet, guys. And we're not done with the audio cut. I got to restart this here because the important part's coming up.
14: All right. Here we go.
13: Here we go now. Right.
15: How times have changed for the legacy media. The new revelations from Fauci's diary has been completely ignored by CNN, MS Now, ABC, and NBC. And as of last night, CBS spent just 24 seconds on it.
13: Okay, this is Saturday through Monday. CNN, 0 minutes. MS Now, 0. ABC, 0. NBC, 0. CBS, excuse me, Barry Weiss, 24 seconds.
14: Yeah.
13: Why would that be when you have the media that will be, this is how you have to judge this. You don't sit there and say, I can't believe they're not. It's like, well of course they're not.
14: Yeah.
13: They view the diary, what's in the diary, as so destructive towards the history of what we were told during COVID by Fauci. Remember, these are the same people that will defend the radical transgender movement and try to make the case that a man can be a woman if the man says so.
14: Mm-hmm.
13: But they're not here defending Dr. Fauci?
14: Right.
13: That's how damaging it is.
14: They invested so heavily.
13: Oh, yeah.
14: In the adoration part of it. And that's what helped to build that ego that was probably already there. And that you can't back away from. Those clips you just heard sound weird.
13: Oh, don't they?
14: They just sound weird.
13: Yeah.
14: Introduce them. Who, his name and title.
13: Ask the questions, right?
14: And get straight to the questions.
13: Yes. You could feel and hear and see the idolatry.
14: Well, what were you expecting? That he was going to call you after the interview and invite you to dinner?
13: A hero.
14: You're a hero.
13: America's
14: Your birthday's
13: hero.
14: Tomorrow. Today, we get the gift. What? What?
13: Well, remember, weren't those the times of not the Mooch. Come on, the guy who's in prison now. Who you should run for president?
14: Oh, yeah.
13: I got my mind here.
14: What was his name? The lawyer.
13: Yeah, Avenatti.
14: Yeah, Michael Avenatti.
13: Yeah, remember?
14: Yeah. No, it's the same adoration.
13: That's the problem. It blows up in your face.
14: Well, and what was the idea behind it? Why such adoration? Because he wasn't Trump. Because they could take him and they all, you know, they're always carving out someone that may have worked under Trump for a few minutes and then they're no longer under Trump, and his tone changed after Trump was no longer president completely, you could see how much he adored himself, how much the adoration was fueling all of that ego. I had no doubt in my mind what was going on. We've seen this before. They did the same with John Bolton. You know, ooh, a tell-all book. Tell us more. And this is, you know, this is what the media does. And investing that much in adoration, this has to be very embarrassing for them. I don't think they care enough to be embarrassed. They just move on as if nothing ever happened.
0: Yeah, they just, I would say the same thing. They don't have shame when they're wrong.
14: Right.
0: All they wish to do is not cover it because it's damaging to the narrative that they still wish to hold.
14: Yeah.
0: And, you know, they back this narrative. As we said before, they just move on. They're political activists. It's not, and this is one thing that we had said to the conservative politicians. This goes all the way back to Robert Mueller. We hope that the media now learns their lesson and understands it. Stop it.
14: Yeah. Yeah.
0: No, they move on to the next thing. They're not embarrassed by it.
14: Nope.
0: They damage Trump. They move on. You know, the Russia collusion hoax damaged Trump. They succeeded. They're not embarrassed.
14: Nope.
0: It's not like they hold, you know, when I first became a radio talk show host, the biggest thing that I felt was the fact that I wasn't prepared to be one. I was forced to be one.
14: Mm-hmm.
0: You know, and day one, when you're not a talk show host, and day one, you're a talk show host who has really never given your political opinions on the air before, there's a little bit of panic that sets in because you say to yourself, okay, I sort of think this way. How do I even explain how I think?
14: Right.
0: You know, and I was like, if I'm wrong and somebody corrects me, the shame I will feel. That's not how they think. They don't think this way.
14: Nope.
0: They could care less.
14: Yep. Yeah, no, they don't. They don't. And if they all, and again, this is not, there's no grand conspiracy here between the liberal activists and media where they're calling each other going, hey, don't cover it. Don't cover it. Don't cover it. We know Barry Weiss is going to give it less than 30 seconds, but that's Barry Weiss. Don't cover it. Don't. No, they all have the same mindset, and that is let the sleeping dog lie, or in this case, let the lying dog lie.
0: You know, the interesting thing is, I mean, and Barry Weiss, I bet you CBS carries more of it coming up here under Barry Weiss. But Matt Taibbi, I saw him, who was part of the Twitter files with Barry Weiss.
14: Mm.
0: He was on, somebody said, Oh, you're still sticking on this. You just can't get off Fauci, huh? You can't move on to the next thing, huh? You can't, you know, you can't move on to what is an important today. And I'm like, okay, here we go. Good deflection. You're trying to deflect.
14: Yeah.
0: Because why would you care? Well, we care because what Fauci said in private and what he did in public were two different things. That's important for the American public to know. But Taibbi was like, I've covered this thing for years. I'm going to continue to cover it because that's what I've covered.
14: Yeah. I mean, that's it. And, you know, it's not, look, we've seen it before. It isn't going to change.
0: No.
14: There's not going to be, you know, and the only thing that really matters is that the American people know the truth. Because even if he were, let's just say, that they prosecuted him for lying to Congress. Let's say they got him on something. Well, you know, let's say he could go to jail. There was no pardon in place and he could go to jail. What's more important, that he's sitting in jail? No one is above the law. What's more important, that the American people get the truth or one person is sitting in jail?
0: No, what you get out of this, because as I said earlier in the show, when I saw on social media, well, he'll just take the fifth. It's like, well, you take the fifth if you did something in your term that you believe you could, you know, in his term, in his position, if you believe you could go to jail for what you've done. He's been pardoned for all of that.
14: Yeah, right.
0: The only thing he can do, the only reason he would lie is because he would show himself as saying one thing in public and another thing in private.
14: Mm-hmm.
0: And he might not want to do that, but does he want to commit perjury? No. Will he take the Fifth? I don't know. I'd be surprised if he did. I don't think it's part of his personality to take the Fifth. One of the things that's come out of his, you know, it's like, like I'm thinking, Carly Simons, you're so vain. Mm-hmm. The V word has been used a lot to describe him with his obsession of his, you know, media presentations.
14: Right, yeah.
0: Which obviously shows how important that was, you know, to him. But the most important part is now that that history gets it right.
14: Yeah.
0: And we already know that when something like this happens again, because now I haven't even heard in a while, and there probably has been more COVID strains. Remember how that kept going for a while?
14: Oh, yeah, yeah.
0: Even last year. There's another COVID strain. Yawn.
14: Yeah.
0: And that's because people don't pay it. People don't have trust in the government anymore when it comes to pandemics.
14: Right.
0: You've lost the trust of this generation. You're going to have to wait a couple of generations down the road to get it back again. But the important part now is that history gets it right and says, this is what we were told. This was the reality of it. And then you make your own decision at that point.
14: Yeah.
0: You get get as close to the truth as you can get as possible in politics.
14: Yeah, right, yeah. And I just don't, you know, again, what the people do with the truth is up to them. I can't make people care about it. There's not, we don't see this enormous outrage.
0: No.
14: But having it as a matter of record is important. That's why he's going to be on Capitol Hill today. We'll see what he says. You know, he was evasive before. I expect him to be evasive to a certain extent, you know, to save his own pride, I guess. I don't know. But there are things you can't deny. Now that we have the diaries, sorry, you can't deny it. And so they'll just let this, again, I think the radicals look at this and say, yeah, yawn. We're going to move on. We're not going to. Nobody cares about this. And to a large extent, they're right. Nobody is outraged about the truth when it comes to a global pandemic, about taxpayer dollars, U.S. taxpayer dollars being used for gain of function. Nobody cares about the truth. If that doesn't jolt you, because remember, the first 90 days, it was zombie apocalypse territory. And if that doesn't jolt you into caring, because the next one might not be COVID, it might be something much more dangerous. How do you prevent it from happening again? You get to the bottom of the truth and you make sure.
0: And I guess the one question I would want answered is, why didn't you tell the American public the whole truth?
14: Right.
0: Why didn't you do it? Why didn't you tell them the truth?
14: Why were you hiding it?
0: Why did you say this? Now, you said publicly that you never did anything or closed schools or wanted to.
14: No,
0: of course,
14: no.
0: You didn't close the schools.
14: Yeah.
0: The states would do that, or the local school districts would do that. But you said they should. Here it is. Here's where you said they should close. Why did you say that when the science never showed that it affected children like it did the elderly?
14: Right. Right.
0: And remember how long the teachers' unions went out? Weren't we into like late 2021, early 2022?
14: Yeah. Yeah.
0: It was unbelievable what they did.
14: And the left believed they could not only control people's movement, their freedom, their behavior, they could control their words on social media.
0: But they didn't attempt to control drinking because liquor stores were, again, necessary businesses to be open.
14: That's even the USSR passed out free vodka.
0: That's proof. Yes. It was a communist plot.
14: Yeah.
0: They kept the liquor stores open.
14: It's 150 proof.
0: We are Red Eye Radio.
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0: Sarah Cronin. I'm Gary McNamara. Iran back on the attack again. You saw that the United States and Saudi Arabia both went after some of the Iranian Revolutionary Guard in Iraq.
1: Yeah,
0: in eastern Iraq.
1: Right.
0: Yesterday, there also the reports of Iran going after the Kurds. You saw that, right?
1: Yeah.
0: That story out there. I'll tell you one thing that's happening because it's sitting right beneath the surface. Yesterday, when the president was talking about the war, it was a blah blah blah blah blah blah day to me. When he took off, you heard before he met with Netanyahu, he took off on Netanyahu when he was asked the question that Netanyahu was going to bring him information about was it Pickaxe Mountain that they had, you know, intelligence. He goes, "I know what it is." You know, like he was irritated. Biden, where did that come from? And the other one where he said, look, Iran wants a deal. It's just not formal yet. And I went, stop it. You know, stop it. But it's this entire thing that they stopped the war. You know, they stopped the attacks that the president was promoting we were going to do. And all of a sudden it was stopped. And one of the reasons was in that then that and the leaks that came from the administration that said it's because of munitions. Wall Street Journal questioned it yesterday, said, if it's about munitions, why isn't the president and the conservatives in Congress screaming holy hell about it? There's nothing after it. Nothing.
1: Right.
0: It's the same thing as when the president came and talked about China and the elections, and the next day the conservative publications went, well,
1: yeah,
0: if they're doing all this bad stuff that you're saying, why aren't you going to, why are there no sanctions? There's nothing. I'm not going to do anything.
1: Yeah.
0: Why bring it up as something that's absolutely urgent to the American people? Well if we don't have the munitions, and I'll tell you, an author from a senior fellow from the Manhattan Institute said, it's not true. It's not because of weapons. Now, the president later on denied it, but why are you getting those mixed messages?
1: Right.

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3: Marie, is that you?
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1: And he is Eric Carley, and I'm Gary McNamara. 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Yeah, so we had said it when we came in Monday. And then it was yesterday we saw the Wall Street Journal editorial, which was basically saying the same thing that we were saying.
2: Mm-hmm.
1: This is major. If we're actually running out of munitions to fight Iran, then we're either allocating our defense money completely wrong, or there's a huge problem that needs to be addressed now. Because this has been more than just this past weekend where that has been talked about.
3: Yeah,
1: and you and I said the number one priority of the federal government, number one, there isn't even a close second, is defense of the American people. It's funding the military that is dominant number one before anything, which is, of course, why the communists wish to get rid of it. Can't defend the democracy if the military's gone. There is no democracy to defend anymore. And so we've said all along, even before this past weekend, why isn't the president screaming about it? Why isn't Congress screaming about it?
3: Well, where was the heads up? If the media is reporting these leaks and they talked about some of the anti-patriot defense missiles were down to the below 1,000, that we had burned through so many at a high rate. Where was that alarm when we were burning through so many at such a high rate, if that actually was going on? Where was the Pentagon going to policymakers along with the president saying, we need more defense? We need more funding for this particular type of defense. Early on, you had anti-drone technology that was being questioned because of the type of drones that Iran was using. And we were using a very expensive technology at that time to battle those drones. So the question is, if this is actually going on, this is my red flag. If that's going on, you're not looking at inventories every day. You're not looking and saying, hold on a second. We're going to have to go to Capitol Hill for more. This is going to be a long-term situation. And we didn't anticipate. I don't buy it to begin with.
1: Interesting article that I read, saw it in Tablet magazine, and it was written by Park McDougall, who is a senior fellow at the Manhattan Institute. The Manhattan Institute is a conservative and free market think tank. We've talked about it before. I've referenced the editor at large, Myron Magnet, before. He was editor from 1994 to 2008, I believe it was. But he also wrote the book in 1993 that had a huge impact on me. It was called The 60s Legacy to the Underclass, and really talked about the pathology of dependency that was caused, you know, in the 60s when it was like the great welfare solution to all the problems we had today. And he said it came back and bit them, you know, basically right in the butt. Mm-hmm. That's what it did. And so it's called The 60s Legacy to the Underclass, which is the welfare state that we have created. It's a wonderful book. I think Bush referenced it one time. I forgot what he referenced on it. Heather McDonald on the police with the Manhattan Institute, you know, talking about the statistics when it was, you know, the cops are hunting,
3: right?
1: Exist to hunt down and kill blacks. And she goes, figures don't show that.
3: Right.
1: Here's what the figures show. And she went through the figures. Oh, man, she was demonized for that.
3: Well, and she set out just to demonstrate with the numbers what was actually going on. She didn't know either way when she approached it, and then if I remember correctly, was a bit surprised that the numbers were, of course, way off than what the left was promoting.
1: Right. So here's what he wrote an article. Why isn't Trump finishing the job in Iran? It's not because the U.S. is running out of ammo. And I'm not going to read the whole thing, but I'll read the parts that I think are pretty important. So, is the United States just too short on ammo to continue fighting? Oh, by the way, Tablet magazine, the writer, is a senior fellow at Manhattan Institute, just so you know what any perceived biases he might have are. Tablet Magazine is a Jewish conservative center right magazine.
3: Okay.
1: So he works for the Manhattan Institute and also Tablet Magazine. All right. So the United States is just too short. Is the United States just too short to continue fighting? Unsurprisingly, the answer is that there is a partial truth here, but one wrapped in a whole lot of BS and spin. The first point to make is that much of the media coverage, presumably guided by some in the Trump administration, is intentionally conflating munitions with air defense munitions used to defense against drones and ballistic missiles. U.S. inventories are classified. That's one of the problems. But most media coverage refers to the estimates from the Center for Strategic and International Studies, which the media say closely align with classified U.S. data. Now, there's a problem there, because do we actually know that's the truth? And they have a table of they have the key munition stockpiles from the Center for Strategic and International Studies published in April at the conclusion of the first wave of fighting. Of those key munitions, the Tomahawks, the and all the other high tech, the high end missiles, are all high end standoff offensive weapons for which the United States has plentiful cheaper substitutes. We have the expensive one, but we have many cheaper substitutes. The concern is specifically with the high end air defense munitions such as Patriots, THAADs, and SM-6s uses to defend ships from missiles and drones. However, none of these shortages precludes further operations against Iran. In U.S. military doctrine, air defense is not intended to provide an indefinite shield against drone and missile strikes. Given enough time, any sufficiently capable enemy can overwhelm air defenses, a problem known as overmatch. The purpose of air defenses is to protect U.S. and allied forces long enough to suppress and then destroy the enemy's launch capability. We brought that up the last 2 days. Indeed, this was precisely the point reportedly raised by CENTCOM Chief Brad Cooper during the president's recent war council. According to the Wall Street Journal, Cooper believes the U.S. can cope with the limited stocks of Patriot and other air defense interceptors because the propped up U.S. Strikes, if they are approved by Trump, would blunt Iran's ability to launch a large number of missiles, which is true. And what we suspect was the basis of Kane's reported warning is that munition shortages do somewhat raise the risk of combat operations. The United States and Israel definitely have the capacity to conduct operations, but they're going to have to maybe accept a little bit more risk than they have in the past, said Colby Baldauer, an independent defense analyst and Center for European Policy Analysis. Told the Tablet in an interview, they're going to have to get in a little closer using things like small diameter bombs. The United States still has a lot of munitions available, but they definitely will have a little bit more judicious, perhaps be a little bit more judicious in how they execute and plan operations. Indeed, as the CSIS report, quote, above notes, the United States has enough missiles to continue fighting this war under any plausible scenario. As for the claim that munition shortages hurt U.S. preparedness against China, this is technically true but misleading. Indeed, such claims repeat a line of argument frequently advanced by Undersecretary of Defense for Policy Elbridge Colby, a close ally of Vance and other restrainers within the Trump administration, though Colby has been publicly supportive of the Iran war. Indeed, since entering office, Colby has repeatedly attempted to use concern about munitions as a pretext to attempt to starve Europe in general and Ukraine in particular of U.S. arms on the theories that U.S. must conserve its stockpiles to deter China. But this is a dishonest argument. At no point in living memory since China first began to be identified as the main pacing threat has the United States been adequately prepared to deal with the threat, not only in terms of munitions, but also in terms of the broader force structure. But what in a nightmare scenario is what they're talking about. But the nightmare scenario is, do we have enough munitions to fight a war with China, Russia, and the Middle East?
3: Right.
1: That's the standard that he claims that they're using. That's right. Why I said, okay, but you can't use that because we're not going to be at war with Russia.
3: Right.
1: And odds are we're not going to be at war with China.
3: Right.
1: So that's the, and so he goes, of course, all of this is a bit theoretical now because we are under no illusion about the president's intention of fighting a strategically coherent campaign in Iran or anywhere else. But that's a problem of leadership. It's not that we don't have the ammo. You know, it's what is in the president's mind about what we're going to do. But like I said yesterday with the president, for me, it was a blah, blah, blah. When he went after Netanyahu, I'm like, stop it. You know, like, because Netanyahu said, all he said was, is that we're going to make sure that the president has the classified information of Pickaxe Mountain, that this is where they're putting a lot of their nuclear material. And the president took off, like, on the reporter for that. Like, I know that. I know, you know, whatever. And took off at Netanyahu. It's like, your ally's fighting in a war. That shouldn't cause that type of response from the president as it did.
3: Right.
1: And then when the president said that, oh, no, Iran wants a deal, but it's just not formal yet. It's like, stop it. God, stop it. Just, you know,
3: nobody believes that. And if it were true, nobody believes Iran is going to abide by a deal.
1: Right. Yeah, but we're back to where we were 3 weeks ago.
3: And this whole thing that, you know, we've got the best cameras in the world on that mountain. We're watching them closely. But what are you doing? Where is the mission? Where is the mission?
1: Well, that's where we played. Did we play yesterday, John Kennedy? Because, you know, Senator Kennedy was saying, yeah, we did. They need to sit down. They need to explain to us in the Senate what we're doing, what our goals are.
3: Yeah, because he wasn't in that cut. He wasn't completely on board with the president.
1: Yeah. He's like, we need to know what's going on.
3: Well, this is the problem. That's another red flag.
1: Even if it doesn't become public, you need to talk to the leaders.
3: You've got to talk
1: of Congress and say, here's where we're going.
3: Yep.
1: If you want them to raise holy hell and say, if we don't have enough munitions, we need to get it now, but we don't know.
3: Right.
1: I don't know
3: what the mission is.
1: They're not talking to us.
3: I don't know what the mission is. And it's beyond me. I just don't know where do you go with this?
1: And their response would be, well, the mission is to ensure, I know exactly what the president would say, is to ensure that they don't have a nuclear weapon.
3: By doing what? How do you accomplish the mission?
1: Yeah. How do you get to that point is the question.
3: Yep.
1: So we know what the goal is. What is the strategy to reach the goal?
3: Where is it?
1: Right.
3: Where are we? And then we keep hearing, well, they want to talk. They want to talk.
1: Well, now there's a great point that I read yesterday, some of the analysis that they are starting to starve because of the blockade, you know, Iran, which means though we should have never taken it off to begin with for a couple of weeks. Right. The whole thing is to shorten it. If you believe this policy is going to work, then don't back off on it ever to get something that you already had before the war.
3: Right.
1: As we did with the Memorandum of Understanding. That was ridiculous.
3: Right.
1: Which is why that got blown up real quick. Which was the only way that was going to go.
3: Yeah, I have no faith. I have no faith in anything that's being said right now.
1: You know, I remember you said, I forgot, it was early on when I worked with you, you don't believe that the United States will ever fight a war to actually win again.
3: That we've lost our stomach for war.
1: Yeah.
3: That we've lost our will to go to battle. I'm not talking about necessarily the people that serve. It's the people that serve.
1: Right. Well, it's also based on the people. Remember, look at the polling.
3: The average American person.
1: Right.
3: Which, by the way, is nothing new. We didn't want to get involved in World War II either. We did.
1: I never forget the research that I saw, like 1939, a year before, like 95% of the people wanted to stay out of the war, World War II, even though the Lend-Lease program had started at that point. And a year later, it's like 95% wanted to enter the war.
3: We didn't go to war with Al-Qaeda until 9/11.
1: Right. We are Red Eye Radio.
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0: We are Red Eye Radio. He's Eric Carly, and I'm Gary McNamara. What's the next step for the Republicans? I mean, I don't think they're going to let this end. I don't see them giving. I just don't see them giving him immunity. He's not going to get immunity from perjury, and I think that's what he would want. Because Fauci is not going to sit there and answer questions.
1: I don't know, with full immunity on that, that he would.
0: I think I made that point earlier. I just don't, because he would have to admit that he misled the American public.
1: His ego is driving a lot of this. It's not just the legal risks here. It's also his ego. I mean, the legal risks take precedent, but even if he were given full immunity, speak freely, nothing's going to happen, you're going to walk, he's not going to do it. He's not going to do it. That's not who he is.
2: Join the conversation using the Shell Road.

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2: It's Sybil Wilkes with What We Need to Know. Jury selection in the federal death penalty trial of Buffalo supermarket shooter Peyton Gendron has been pushed back to October 13th in order to accommodate additional pretrial motions regarding his 2022 racially motivated attack. In education news, Maryland Governor Wes Moore announced expedited admission support in the University of Maryland system for hundreds of students affected by the Howard University recent unenrollment decision, offering an $800 credit to cover lost deposits. And the National Urban League released its annual State of Black America report, warning that federal policy changes under the Trump administration threaten decades of civil rights progress. Streaming giant Netflix is facing a $105 million lawsuit from a film producer after an unencrypted copy of an upcoming World War II movie starring Nicolas Cage was stolen from its corporate headquarters. I'm Sybil Wilkes. Be informed. Be empowered.
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7: Now, it's Red Eye Radio. Gary McNamara and Eric Harley talk about everything from politics to social issues and news of the day. Whether you're up late or you're just starting your day, welcome to the show from the Reliefter Studios. 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
8: All across America, we are Red Eye Radio. He is Eric Harley, and I'm Gary McNamara. Well, this is a way to start the show here. And I didn't tell you that I wanted to bring this up first because I wanted to get your reaction to it.
9: All right, all right.
8: Democratic strategist, the Serpent,
9: all right.
8: James Carville, on Sunday said David Hogg, former Democratic National Committee vice chair, should succeed current chair Ken Martin, calling the DNC dysfunctional.
9: Well, you know, when I saw that, and I have seen it, I saw it, in fact, yesterday during the show. It was late in the show, and I saw that headline. I think I saw it at the Hill.
8: Yeah, it's the Hill, yeah.
9: Yeah, so I thought to myself, well, wait, Wait a minute. He's been screaming that the party's going batsoup crazy, and he wants David Hogg to be the leader of the party. But that wouldn't that be the next logical move? There was a Wall Street Journal story talking about, you know, how this new, the DSA basically, they're a small group of radicals within the Democratic Party. And I thought, no, they're not. One of them is the mayor of New York City. I'm sorry, the president of New York City. And the, you know, this idea that the party.
8: The czar of New York City.
9: The czar. He's a dictator. But he's look, you'd be closer to saying that than you would be if you said Trump is a dictator. I mean, you know, government-owned grocery stores. But then again, Trump is welcoming government-owned this and that, you know, to a certain extent. So who knows? No, I don't believe Trump is a dictator yet. But here's the thing.
8: well, during his third term, he was.
9: Yeah, during his, I think, maybe the fourth term, but I'll give you some leeway. It could be the third. But no, I saw that, you know, the party basically has a decision to make. And I thought, well, I think of Glenn Close in what was that movie with Michael Douglas where she boils the rabbit? What was that called? Fatal Attraction. Thank you, Ron. I will not be ignored. That's the DSA sitting over in the corner. They broke into your house while you were gone and sitting there waiting on you, making you boiled rabbit stew, saying they're not going to be ignored. They're absolutely bat soup crazy. And one of the things that David Hogg was talking about before he got the boot was that the party had not focused on his demographic, his age group, the people between 18 and 30. And they had ignored them. They had ignored them. Well, what's interesting is they got rid of him, but they started focusing on what? On younger candidates. You know, maybe David Hogg was before his time at the DNC, because it is a, you know, this is a radical situation for, you know, the Wall Street Journal article that, no, they're in charge of the party. The loudest, most radical faction of the Democratic Party, the DSA right now, is definitely in charge, well, which has me wondering what the 2028 convention is going to look like.
8: As we said yesterday, or it was the day before, they are in charge. How do we know they're in charge? Because the leaders, and that would be Jeffries and Schumer, over and over again keep saying it's all part of a big tent.
9: Right, they're including them.
8: So communism is part of the big tent.
9: They're not. You know, they're not setting them aside. They're not cutting them out.
8: Where you look at the Republican Party and most conservatives have sidelined, and they did it very quickly. When you think about it, they sidelined, Candace Owen,
9: mm-hmm.
8: Tucker Carlson,
9: right.
8: They're not part of the mainstream anymore.
9: Right.
8: In fact, one of the things that's always talked about when you see that, you know, and I haven't heard much about it in the last couple of months, that J.D. Vance has to separate himself from Tucker Carlson.
9: You know, I've seen a lot over the past week or so about J.D. Vance and who he's aligned with and, you know, who thinks of him, you know, who thought of him. There was somebody they mentioned in an article that was, you know, I was close to him before and then now not so much. And I thought to myself, you know, what direction is it going in 28 for, you know, because Marco Rubio is right up there. But he has said it, I don't know if he's going to hold to that, that he would not challenge J.D. Vance. And so, you know, you look at J.D. Vance and the question is, where does he stand? And it's kind of all over the place. You know, there has to be a concern within the party.
8: Well, I think, and again, I don't know. This is not my opinion. This is my observation of what's mm-hmm. going on with Republicans. You know, we've talked about Marco Rubio and the polling numbers and the fact that he's doing very, very good. I have no idea what kind of president he would be.
9: Well, I mean, if he's going to act like he did as a senator, then I'm, you know, I may not be fully on board.
8: Right. But when you look at the politics of it, the concern of the Republican Party and many members of the Republican Party is that J.D. Vance would be viewed as another term of Trump.
9: Right.
8: And they wish to move and go in a different direction, a significant portion of the Republican Party. It's like, fine, Trump did good, time to go in a different direction now. Still, the majority of the issues are the same, but we need to sell it in a different way.
9: But I
8: want to get back here to, because I don't want to get too far off the original topic here. Okay. We'll get back to that. But that's just the whole thing with the DNC. I just want to bring this up.
9: Mm-hmm.
8: Candidates can raise money. Tallarico can raise money. Why can't the DNC raise money? What is it? Is it because large corporations are looking at it and they're so unsure about the Democrats? Because normally corporations will give to both. They're hedging their bets.
9: Mm-hmm.
8: You know, you get some, we don't know who's going to win. And so we're going to give to both. Why can't the DNC, because you hear about all this dysfunction, but precisely what is the problem? I can't think of the woman that was the bundler, you know, the fundraiser for Biden that ended up, remember, she left.
9: Right.
8: I don't know where she is right now. I haven't seen her, you know, do anything, but she just, you know, she gave up, you know, as a fundraiser. She said basically because the Democratic Party has gone crazy and they're just not, you know, you know, they're just not in the mainstream anymore. And so she just, you know, she left. But what is the actual problem? Why can't one of the two major political parties as a party, not individual candidates, but as a party, is it because business and special interests even look at them and just say, we don't know where the hell they're going to go because of the DSA? Is that the, and if you put, and this is where, you know, this is Carville, let me use the quote. If David Hogg wants to take over, I ain't stopping you. Go ahead, man. I really don't care. And I don't think at the end of the day, well, they might be fine people. I know some of them are not particularly determined. And it's just like, what? Where are you going? Do you want him or do you not want him? If you don't care, why are you suggesting him? Carville's, you know, in his throne or whatever it is, his bed throne that he does all these different interviews in at times doesn't make any sense. The question I would ask him precisely is, why can't they raise money? What is any corporation out there that would normally give to the DNC? Why aren't they doing it right now? What is the problem? If you go to those people in those companies and those billionaires or whoever they are that can raise a ton of money, why can't they raise money for the DNC? What actually is the problem? And if you're saying, well, I want David Hogg in there, well, then aren't you saying, all right, the DSA takes over?
9: Well, that's the first thing I read into it when I saw it at the Hill.
8: Yeah.
9: I want this new young group of individuals to come in and take over. They need to be more radical. That's what David Hogg was calling for in his very limited time.
8: Right.
9: As second in command. And that's
8: for a week,
9: the first sergeant or whatever you call it there at the DNC. That was what he was screaming about. In fact, that was really what got him the boot. Think about that.
8: And that's why I look at Carville, go, what the hell are you talking about? You're saying the DSA is killing them, and then you're saying David Hogg should be the head of the DNC. None of it makes sense. It's like you're calling them dysfunctional. Your opinions are dysfunctional.
9: I get the impression that Carville wakes up every day and sees something and is not in, and I mean not the bubble of today, but the bubble of whatever post is in front of me right now, and then he jumps on it without thinking of anything. Forget about the bubble of today. He's in the bubble of right now, and then he sounds off on it. Get out of bed every once in a while. Maybe that much alcohol in your home isn't healthy.
10: He's not sick or anything, is he?
9: I hope not.
10: Yeah, I haven't heard anything.
9: I haven't heard anything. But it seems like the guy posts from his bed a lot, and that's kind of creepy. Yeah.
10: But I haven't seen anybody.
9: Even Epstein did that.
10: What I haven't seen is any coverage from any major media outlet, conservative or liberal. What is the precise? We know it's a story. The RNC, what, has like $175 million. And the DNC is in debt and trying to use anything that they have that they own as collateral to get loans to keep on going. Why? Why will not corporations and special interests give to the DNC? They can raise money for their specific candidates. What is the problem? Why can't they do it? Now, I'm okay with the DNC not being able to raise money. I'm just asking the question, what is changing? What in the landscape has changed over the last 2 years where the RNC is just getting money through the roof and the DNC might be holding an auction or you might see them, Pawn Stars or whatever it is.
9: Yeah. Well, or they have to get a big celebrity dinner, you know, $20,000 a plate or whatever. Julia Roberts comes in, you know, and makes a big donation. They have to get the big donors, and they still have the big donors. George Soros is still very active. We know that.
10: Mm-hmm.
9: But the reason you can't get the grassroots and the reason you can't get the corporations on board, I believe, is very clear because of the direction of the party in those blue states. They know they want that nationwide. The Democrats want to make sure that that kind of policy is going to be a national policy. That's the attempt.
10: You know, and I go and I check it. You know, I just put it into, you know, AI, and I know this stuff, but just like, okay, what is there anything new? Because in AI, in Google AI, they do, you know, tell you what their references are. But it's like the DNC is struggling with fundraising due to donor fatigue from the 2024 election and frustration with leadership. About what? And then say over withheld post election audits, high operational costs. Many donors and bundlers remain angry over how the money was spent during the 2024 presidential cycle, the withheld audits, low morale. Well, why would there be low morale? Carried over debts, expensive digital acquisition, dispersed spending. But you can make that case probably for any political party that they don't spend the money the way you wish them to spend the money. Why can't the DNC raise anything? Or do they look at it, do these bundlers look at it and go, we might as well give to a candidate because we know what the candidate will use the money for, which will be advertising.
9: Right. But it's, you know, then it gets back to the content of the message. You know, and I think this is something that's been... I don't think it's slowly boiling, but certainly been on the pot for even going back further than 2 years. Go back to 2019. December 3rd, 2019, Kamala Harris bails out because, first of all, she's just a weak candidate. Nobody knows what she believes because she can't form a coherent sentence. But she had no money coming into her campaign, and she, you know, the morale was at an all-time low. But I think if you apply that outside of her inability to actually form a sentence and give a good speech, tell me who in the party has given a good speech that has really motivated people outside of the Democratic Party, outside of the radical faction of the Democratic Party.
10: Plattner.
9: Right? Really, who was it? It was Obama. If you want to talk about reaching out to outside the party and this euphoria that came about and led to the election of and his win in 2008, that was it.
10: Oh, okay, you don't mean Obama now. You mean Obama then.
9: Yeah.
10: Okay.
9: Yeah, yeah. Who was the last Democrat to do that? There isn't anybody doing that anymore. We're going to punish, punish, punish, punish, punish, punish, punish. So you want the private sector, who's going to get the brunt of that punishment, to give you checks? You want the big CEOs, the big money makers in those industries to write you checks as individuals?
10: Or is it a combination of the fact of they believe the money was spent wrong, and they also see the direction, and they look and go, you guys are being taken over by the DSA. We just can't support that.
9: Well, that and what direction? Because the rules change every day. I'm giving my money today because I believe in, you know, let's say it's Mamdani or, I don't know, AOC. And then all of a sudden, it just changes in a heartbeat because the rules, their rule book, changes every single day. So what are you investing in? You might be investing in one thing today, and then it's something totally different by the time you get to Election Day.
10: We are Red Eye Radio.
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0: Beer Runner Radio. He's Eric Cronin. I'm Gary McNamara. I was thinking of Lindy Lee, who left the Democratic Party in late 2024 and was a loyal fundraiser for them for years, and actually started fundraising for Trump.
1: Yeah. It's interesting because a young lady by the name of Evan Barker, there was a piece in the New York Post the other day that I bookmarked. I was a ruthless fundraiser who helped progressives infiltrate the Democratic Party until it all became unbearable. And she said, in March of 22, I realized the weight of what progressives had become, and it was unbearable. This was my last straw. And she voted for Trump in 24. And this is somebody who said in high school she actually campaigned for Obama. She was a community organizer for Hillary Clinton in 2015. She did all these things helping, again, progressives infiltrate the Democratic Party. But it had gone too far, and in 24. And she wrote a book based on that called Nothing Left. Her name is Evan Barker. But it's really interesting to see this, because if it is happening from within, it was bound to happen, because identity politics builds this. Everybody has their own rule book now, and you don't belong. You're an oppressor. Even Mamdani, to a certain extent, is becoming an oppressor.
0: Oh, The Hill says Carville is recovering from hernia surgery.
1: Yeah. Get well soon.
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1: And I'm Gary McNamara along with Eric Harley. Fauci to testify later on today. We'll get to that in just 1 minute.
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1: You know, we've gone over the things that Fauci said and what the truth ended up being numerous times here, even in the past week and a half, knowing that Fauci was going to testify. Just wanted to talk a little bit about the response I saw on social media yesterday. There really was no response to what he said versus what the truth was from the left. What I saw yesterday was, Fauci's a great guy. He's really a great guy. I saw someone said, well, I don't believe he's evil. He's extremely vain. And yes, he did mislead and get a bunch of things wrong. Well, I forgot what was in the mainstream media say, well, yeah, it shows the contradictions, but there's no smoking gun. And I went, it's sort of like we've been asking the question, you know, what's transphobic mean? What does a smoking gun mean here? He can't be charged with anything except lying before Congress. Where what I want from this is a document in history of what we were told by officials like Fauci, and what the reality actually was, and why they were attempting to hide the truth. And there's no doubt in my mind at all, based on the evidence. I don't base it on the fact that Fauci once liked Trump, adored Trump, and then disliked Trump, and then liked Biden. I don't make my judgment that, oh, he's such a grandfatherly-like figure. None of that at all taints our impressions at all. It's simply what he said and what he did based on what we now know is fact. Or what he did to hide any type of any other opinion, for example, as he did when it came to where COVID came from, where what he was saying in the diaries was not what he was saying in public. And he needs to be held accountable, or not accountable. We need to get, because he's not going to be held accountable for it. You need to get him on record so history, the history cloud, I keep saying the history books. So we won't be reading books by 2036, everything stops. As Elon Musk has said, money doesn't matter anymore or whatever. Mm. By the way, we'll have to talk about that one.
2: Mm-hmm.
1: But that's really all I saw. Nobody will actually address on the left what Fauci said privately based on what he said publicly. Now, The only other thing I saw, and they were jumping on it, was that, well, it was his diary, and the government has no business going in a diary. From what we know, everything that he wrote was on government servers. If you write it on government servers, it's not private. And it was so funny because there was a debate, Eric, yesterday going on, and they weren't a diary. They were on public, excuse me, they were on government government servers so you can have them. Yes, but they were still a diary and they were still his private thoughts. It's like, oh my God.
3: Yeah.
1: This is, you know, the de-evolution. Devo should have done a song on de-evolution of the internet on social media.
3: Yeah.
1: Because it was just hysterical. And then that became the sidebar. It's like, well, can a diary be done? Well, of course a diary can be. You can call it whatever you want. He wrote stuff about what he believed and it was different than what he was saying publicly, whatever the hell you want to call it.
2: Well, nobody's making the claim that it was illegal to obtain this information. Nobody from the beginning, in fact, right?
1: No.
2: In fact, the liberal activist media ignored it.
1: Yes.
2: And so now you look at it and say, is anybody debating whether he wrote this or not?
1: No.
2: They're not.
1: That's all that matters.
2: And right. So let's now get to the truth. The American people deserve the truth on this. And, you know, this is the same group. They built this adoration for him when he was telling them, too, to mask up. When he was telling, you know, basically because he brags about getting the school shut down.
1: Yeah.
2: And he lied about that.
1: Right. Yeah, he did on that. Absolutely.
2: But then in his diary, dear diary, how did he start those notes? Dear me, you are so wonderful. Everyone loves you. The Newsweek piece was so terrific.
1: Oh, God, I saw that. Yeah.
2: This is the kind of ego that comes with the kind of attention and power that you get in a situation like that. And for someone in that position, it's rare. Let's hope it's rare. Let's hope that we don't get to a pandemic with something else more dangerous, which is the whole point
1: right.
2: of getting to the truth. How did this happen?
1: I did see, because I went through so many comments, I did see, I don't know if I saved it or not, I'll see if I did, but I don't have that window up here at the moment, where somebody was saying, don't you understand what was going on? There was pure panic. There was panic. There was, well, right. And when there's pure panic, the truth should come out. You just don't say there was true panic. So whatever anybody says goes, because you'd never say that about a Republican.
2: Right.
1: If it was a Republican candidate or whatever. And so, no, the more the crazy panic happens, the more important it is to know what the truth is. For example, putting seniors close together during COVID in nursing homes and putting people that had COVID in there.
2: And we had already learned a lesson from that and how dangerous it was. Yet Governor Cuomo at the time.
1: Yeah.
2: Believed it wasn't that dangerous.
1: And so, yeah, the more the panic that is not the because there was so much panic, it justifies anything that he did. It doesn't.
2: No.
1: It's just the opposite.
2: No, no.
1: The whole role of scientists is not to panic.
2: Right. It's to get down to exactly how this happened. And, you know, this was the real tell in the back and forth between Fauci and Rand Paul was the fact that he was so evasive in his answers. Keep in mind, he's not in an elected position, right? He's not running for office yet. He's not there to do anything except talk about the science behind what happened.
1: Mm-hmm.
2: His expertise, his purview, and the only thing he did is run around in circles.
1: What would have been early on the right thing that you could say would be fair for Fauci to say, you know, because we know they held the meeting and it was basically 10 to 2 that the people in that meeting with Fauci, 10 to 2 believed that this thing could have been made, you know, could have been made by man.
2: Right.
1: And it was 10 to 2.
2: Right.
1: He didn't come out and say it was 10 to 2. He should have said, we have a meeting where the majority believe this and a minority believe that, and we're still searching it.
2: That's a solid answer.
1: Right,
2: and by the way, would be the truth.
1: Right.
2: And you don't have to commit one way or the other.
1: Right. Why couldn't he? Why could? And we're still doing research on it.
2: Right.
1: And I haven't made up my mind on it yet. But you don't sit there and say, especially when we know. Think about this. Oh, my gosh. I mean, they knew it. But in January, it was January he was saying that it didn't come from the market.
2: Yeah.
1: We were hardly talking about COVID in January.
2: No, in fact, it really didn't heat up until the end of February and into March.
1: Right. And then by April, May, where they're still talking about it came from the market.
2: Right.
1: And that, by the way, that helped drive the panic that nature created this. It means it could be anywhere, anywhere, anywhere, anywhere. If nature created it there, why can't it create it, you know, in the United States and 1,000 other places? People were talking, well, no, if we would have said now we believe it was man-made and probably came from Wuhan. That's the majority consensus at this particular moment.
2: Yeah.
1: And then you saw the whole thing about the CIA when he talked about that was publicized a lot yesterday.
2: Mm-hmm.
1: That the CIA had said, no, we believe that, you know, China is involved in this.
2: Right.
1: And then why? Because remember, when the president was calling it the China virus, remember how calling the China virus was racist?
2: Oh,
1: remember
2: yeah.
1: that?
2: Yeah.
1: And you talked about it yesterday. Was it Pelosi going to Chinatown?
2: Going to Chinatown.
1: We won't deal with this racism.
2: Right.
1: You're bringing racism into anything, and this is simply a disease, and the goal is to figure out where it came from. And so you tell the truth. If you would have told the truth and said, no, we believe it came from this particular source, and probably the consensus from the scientists so far, early, the majority believe, not that there isn't a minority that doesn't believe otherwise, but the majority believe this, people would say, okay, we know where ground zero is. We know it's not going to just appear in Louisiana.
2: Well, you know, and for the left, it didn't break until Jon Stewart went on his buddy's TV show, Stephen Colbert.
1: When was that, 2022? Or what?
2: It was late in the game. It was late in the game. And you could not talk about it on social media. If you tried to say anything about it, then you were going to be throttled. You were going to be shut down. Your account was going to be suspended. And he goes on, of all shows, the Colbert Show, and does his rant.
1: June 14th, 2021.
2: Yeah. So we're talking well over a year into this whole thing.
1: Yeah.
2: And you couldn't talk about it. You could not post anything. And the left and Stewart making the point in a funny way, but it was funny because it was true. It was observational humor that had every bit of truth behind it. And after that, the liberals just kind of broke away. They were just like, maybe we can talk about it. Maybe we can at least have a discussion about it. It started to break open. On the right, we were looking at it for what it was. There were things we didn't know in the first month, in the first 2 months, in the first 3 months. But we started to see the pattern.
1: Mm-hmm.
2: And quite frankly, we assess our own risks every single day. And we know with a virus that acts a lot like the flu, you protect the elderly. And you often protect children. And anybody with any underlying disease. And those were the basics. We knew that, but they wanted more control, and they were getting
1: it. That was initially on. Then we found out later you didn't have to protect the children.
2: Exactly. Right. That was the exception to that.
1: Right.
2: That with that virus, children actually in any age group were actually the safest. Right.
1: We are Red Eye Radio.
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1: We are on our radio. He's Eric Carly, and I'm Gary McNamara. I saw a number of people on X say, well, I believe Fauci is going to take the fifth. It's like, well, why? He doesn't need to take the fifth.
2: Yeah, right.
1: The only thing that they can, and Comer said it yesterday, as we know, he was pardoned. He was pardoned for anything he might have done.
2: Right.
1: So if he comes out and says, no, I stole money. I stole COVID money. I'm not accusing him of doing that. Hypothetically, couldn't do anything. The only thing he can be charged for is lying before Congress now. That's it.
2: Yeah.
1: So yeah. Why would you take the fifth?
2: Right.
1: You would only take the fifth because you don't want to go down in history as somebody who said one thing in leading the COVID fight, you know, or believing one thing or not reporting the truth to the American people.
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4: It's Sybil Wilkes with What We Need to Know. Jury selection in the federal death penalty trial of Buffalo supermarket shooter Peyton Gendron has been pushed back to October 13th in order to accommodate additional pretrial motions regarding his 2022 racially motivated attack. In education news, Maryland Governor Wes Moore announced expedited admission support in the University of Maryland system for hundreds of students affected by the Howard University recent unenrollment decision, offering an $800 credit to cover lost deposits. And the National Urban League released its annual State of Black America report, warning that federal policy changes under the Trump administration threaten decades of civil rights progress. Streaming giant Netflix is facing a $105 million lawsuit from a film producer after an unencrypted copy of an upcoming World War II movie starring Nicolas Cage was stolen from its corporate headquarters. I'm Sybil Wilkes. Be informed.
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12: 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Gary McNamara and Eric Harley talk about everything from politics to social issues and news of the day. Whether you're up late or you're just starting your day, welcome to the show from the Relief Factor Studios. 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
13: All across America, we are Red Eye Radio. He is Eric Harley and I'm Gary McNamara. We've had a lot of talk since the DSA has come around about socialism and communism and free markets and capitalism and all that neat stuff. It's a great opportunity to talk about it. I was just looking at Jonathan Turley from yesterday on X. It appears that the majority of Spaniards are not feeling that warmth of collectivism. A new poll shows 6 out of 10 Spaniards hold negative opinions of the socialist prime minister's government. This is why socialists often have to wait for memories to pass to get young people, as in New York, to embrace their ideology. It is a cyclical boom and bust pattern where socialist waits for new generations to buy into the same failed policies of prior generations.
14: I've been saying that for years. It's cyclical.
13: You wait for a new generation that knows nothing about it. Yep. You know, and that's exactly what happens. You know, it's interesting because I don't know to what extent young people are willfully ignorant and on what topics. But clearly, anyone supporting the DSA is willfully ignorant or, for some demented reason, believes socialism and communism can work. Maybe they're buying into that whole thing that we heard a few times. Oh, but this is America. We can do it right. We'll do it differently. Doesn't work that way. And it never has. And it's interesting. I was watching the opening remarks. It was actually from C-SPAN. Margo Cleveland reposted it on X, and I forget the account that posted it. But it was Justice Scalia from years ago talking about what sets us apart. And it's not just the Bill of Rights. Our Constitution, the separation of powers, and he did, it's a very interesting speech. In fact, I'll repost it. It's a very interesting speech that he gave, and he was absolutely right. And the thing is they believe these individuals are either clueless or they want to be part of the power grab. Because if you're clueless and you think you're going to get something out of it, and there were plenty of those during the Obama years. They thought things were going to change. They were going to, you know, he's going to pay for my house. He's going to pay for my car. He's going to, you know, do all of this. There were people, the day that the Affordable Care Act was signed into law, there were people calling doctor's offices saying, I want an appointment because Obamacare. So there are plenty of people out there that are willfully ignorant. And we say willfully ignorant, you've got to go out of your way to not know the facts these days because everyone has a smartphone. You can't make an excuse in 2026. I think one of the best things that has come up, though, is Mamdani's grocery store.
14: Yeah.
13: Because, you know, you and I always, we look not what's being said necessarily inside the Beltway, even though what you can get on social media at times is still within the Beltway, but it's, you know, maybe it is more people that agree what's inside the Beltway, but are actually outside the Beltway, but mm-hmm. they pay attention to it. Mm-hmm. But, you know, we know you can tell by social media if the liberals believe they have a point.
14: Yeah.
13: They will come out and defend it. You know, you and I were talking about the whole Fauci thing, and it was like, okay, what are they going to come out? And the first thing I saw yesterday was a bunch of posts saying, these are his private diaries. I'm like, okay, that's the first shot. It's false because they were done on government servers, and that's going to be the answer to it. That was the answer that was gotten. But, you know, that was, okay, let's throw whatever we can, you know, at the wall and then just, you know, see where it goes. But, you know, of course, it was a bunch of malarkey. Yeah. And with the grocery stores, do you see any liberal? I've not seen a liberal say this is a great idea. Because any liberal knows, they understand the bureaucracy that is created. You know, we talked about the amount of money. We've gone through what it costs to build and start up a grocery store in the private sector compared to how Mamdani is doing it. We've talked about how socialists and communists have to lie. You're going to have cheap groceries, 30% off on these particular items. We've already told you what's going to happen, and the fact is they aren't, because they have a superior business model, being able to lower prices 30%. They're simply having somebody else pay for it.
14: Mm-hmm.
13: And so the entire thing is a lie. And as we said, liberals can't argue with the point the old Milton Friedman point that if you're going to have welfare, get rid of the bureaucracy. Don't have 27 departments handing out money. You create an unnecessary bureaucracy. Simply say, bring last year's earnings,
14: mm-hmm.
13: show us your ID, and we'll give you $100 a week.
14: Yeah.
13: Go to the grocery store and get what you want.
14: If their goal was to help people.
13: Right. If they really cared, that's what they would do. They would not set up a bureaucracy where so much of the money is wasted and not going to the people that they claim to help. Because there's only going to be a very small portion of what's in the grocery store that will be 30% off or 30% lower, which somebody else is actually paying for. It's not really 30% lower. Why are you creating a grocery store where the majority of things will be market price, yet you have a huge bureaucracy running it?
14: Yeah.
13: Why?
14: Yeah, it's, you know, this is again a demonstration of, well, it's an attempt at a demonstration to show that the government can own things and make it right.
13: Let me change this. You would have to, because you know what's going to happen if you just give out the money. It's not going to be paid for groceries. You would have to, with the local groceries in whatever area you wish to develop, more access to people being able to get groceries, you would give a voucher to them that could only be used at that particular store.
14: Food stamps. That's what I said yesterday.
13: Right.
14: Yeah, you just give them food stamps.
13: Right. Food
14: city,
13: stamps.
14: City-administered food stamps is the way to go.
13: Right.
14: If you actually want to help people.
13: Right. If you truly cared about the people that you claim that you care about, you would make it so they could just go to a regular grocery store with the money that they have. You would not set up something where so much is wasted in a bureaucracy. That is the proof that Mandani actually doesn't care about you.
14: Right.
13: Argue that point, liberals. You can't.
14: Nope.
13: Did you see that? The small business people, I just love this one. Oh, my God. The immigrant community has filed suit against Mamdani creating unfair competition. And it's the immigrant community, the bodegas, whatever, the immigrant. So Mamdani is working against the immigrant community also.
14: Well, you know what's funny is that I always pictured the government-owned grocery stores, the Mamdani's, come shop at Mamdani's store. I pictured it basically as a bodega because it was going to be limited in its offerings. And it was going to be, you know, smaller than your massive stores. These aren't going to be giant stores. The last thing you want, by the way, is the media walking through. Because remember that 30% discount is limited.
13: Yeah.
14: So all that stuff is going to be gone, which means you're not going to have the same supply chain run. There are going to be, just like in the Soviet Union, major empty spots on shelves. And the media is going to be walking through with cameras. And if the media is not doing it, YouTubers will be doing it.
13: Oh, yeah. Yeah.
14: Don't get Michael Rappaport started. He'll be the first one in with a camera. And that's what you're going to see. You're going to see how sad it really is and how horrible the idea is. But I want to go back to what you said a minute ago. Who out there on the left is promoting this as a great idea?
13: Yeah.
14: Aside from Mamdani. In fact, Mamdani he's against the ropes. He's in defensive posture. He's having to answer specific questions. This goes back to that group of individuals, and it was a significant group that said they, before the election, they were going to vote for Mamdani, but they also believed his ideas wouldn't work. I can't explain They just liked the guy. And it was just going to be based on that. I don't know. I can't tell you. But this is what happens. What should you see? What do you normally see? Even the Green New Deal had more Democrats on board trying to push it.
13: Oh, right? Yeah.
14: And it's a horrible, I mean, it would be a massive, massive step toward communism.
13: Right.
14: And you had, but you had Democrats out there pushing it and pushing it and pushing it. In this case, Mamdani seems to be the only one or anybody in his administration. And where is the hype? Because wouldn't you, even if you're not in New York, let's not even include AOC. If you're a Democrat outside of New York, wouldn't you want to demonstrate that this could work? This is going to work. This is a great idea. This is why it's going to work. And eventually we could do this nationwide. Wouldn't that be the hype?
13: Yeah. Yeah. I haven't.
14: No
13: even,
14: one.
13: I haven't seen. I haven't seen even the DSA jump behind. You would think that they would jump behind.
14: That's a great point.
13: You know, they would jump behind nationalized grocery stores.
14: Right.
13: Now, they talk about, you know, all large corporations should be government owned. So maybe they've just
14: thrown, maybe they've thrown that in.
13: They've just thrown that
14: it's
13: in.
14: It's a given, you know, that it would be grocery stores. Yeah. Okay.
13: Right. Just to get, just a given.
14: Yeah.
13: It's like, well, no, we don't need to talk about it because it's going to be a given. And
14: yeah, the People's Republic of Kroger. I like Kroger the way it is. Leave it alone. It's, you know, it's the, it, but this is, that's it. That's, they, this would be, and by the way, we asked yesterday because something came up, but there was a line about the workers. And we were wondering if that means they would be prevented from forming a union.
13: From preventing, yeah, because we had seen that it's the, what was the word? What was the wording that was used?
14: I forget.
13: Because you and I saw the wording.
14: Forget what it was.
13: And I asked the question, does that mean they can't strike?
14: Right.
13: Are you taking away their ability to strike?
14: Right.
13: Is that what you're doing
14: there? They get a government city union, you know, but they don't get the, and are those, now it says, you know, there's going to be private sector involvement here, but there also has to be on the ground in those stores. It would have to be some government, some city workers, right? I mean,
13: their private contractors are going to run the stores, they say.
14: Well, that's what they say, but right. It's some level. Where is that divide?
13: Right.
14: Where does the city start a stop and the private sector or the contractor? You know, it's all one and the same because they have to play by the city's rules. Whoever the contractor is.
13: The biggest kick I got out of it, it hasn't happened yet, but I was anticipating it, was when I saw the immigrant business owners sue Mamdani, citing unfair competition. And I want to see the defense of the city. Well, these immigrants are ripping us off.
14: Yeah. Exactly.
13: I want to see that coming from the
14: you know, I mean,
13: it's not the immigrants. The Jews are controlling the immigrants who own the bodegas.
14: Oh, well, it will be, if the left is spouting it, you know there's going to be anti-Semitism in there.
13: It's like, I was trying to figure out, how do you get anti-Semitism into the argument?
14: That'll be it. I'm sure someone's going to mention that. What?
13: The Jews own the commercial property that the immigrants buy, and so if we, again, do price controls on even commercial real estate.
14: Right.
13: Sorry.
14: Well, you know, and that's their conundrum, is that they're not going to be able to promote it. You can't. How do you even advertise it? What's it going to be on the mayor's website, on the city website? I mean, you know, it's going to be all over the news. They're going to get a lot of free advertising. When the first store finally opens, I don't even know when that's going to be. They pushed it back. And the costs are skyrocketing as compared to what they said initially going to be.
13: It'll be mob day one.
14: Oh, yeah, yeah, yeah. No, I think out of curiosity.
13: Yeah.
14: If I lived there, I would go out of curiosity.
13: So would I, yeah.
14: I'd be like Michael Rappaport with my camera going, but I'd definitely want to check it out.
13: And I think you asked one of the best questions yesterday. Will shoplifting be encouraged because they're only trying to get food?
14: Well, that's
13: at the government grocery store.
14: Right. If they're stealing food, they're only trying to feed their families.
13: We are Red Eye Radio.
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16: Extreme heat in the western two-thirds of the nation is expected to continue. An example of this record-breaking heat from USDA meteorologist Brad Rippey.
17: Saturday, July 25th, we actually saw an all-time record high temperature of 112 degrees in Rapid City, South Dakota.
16: And while high temperatures are expected to back off slightly this week, potential ag impacts remain.
17: Putting a tremendous amount of stress on rangeland and pastures, as well as rain-fed summer crops. And even for irrigated crops, those temperatures get up in the 110-degree range, and that can really take a toll on those crops, not to mention boosting irrigation demands to an extreme level just to keep crops somewhat healthy in that extreme heat.
16: Relief, however, comes to the Central Plains this week, as linkage to the southwestern monsoon is bringing both cloudiness and rains to parts of the region. I'm Rod Bain reporting for the U.S. Department of Agriculture in Washington, D.C.
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0: We are Red Eye Radio. He's Eric Carlin. I'm Gary McNamara. So we started this out talking about Jonathan Turley, talking about Spain and how 6 and 10 now don't like the socialist prime minister, where socialism is going in Spain. And he made the point. He goes, look, they just wait out generations.
1: Yeah.
0: It's cyclical, as we've talked about before,
1: right,
0: and it comes back again. But if you look at history, if you look at the history of economic societies, you know, it's the one that works the most is the one that's voluntary.
1: Sure.
0: Yeah. And that's free markets.
1: Yep.
0: When you start coercing people, you start perverting the marketplace.
1: Yep.
0: And when government starts wanting to control the means of production and own corporations, that's when the people that claim they hate monopolies love the ultimate monopoly.
1: Yes.
0: That's using other people's money.
1: Right.
0: It's amazing.
1: Yeah.

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1: And he is Eric Carley, and I'm Gary McNamara, who just a couple of years ago, who had the one sane person in the Democratic Party, John Fetterman? Who had that 2-3 years ago? 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
1: All right, so I was just going through, again, social media yesterday, and it's like, oh, Fetterman's appearing a lot. Let's hear what John has to say.
3: All right.
1: Remember how liberal people thought he was going to be.
3: Yeah, yeah.
1: Remember
3: yeah.
1: that?
3: Oh, yeah, yeah, sure.
1: And now his popularity with Republicans is, probably 40, 50 points higher than Democrats.
3: Oh, yeah, I'd say probably. Yeah. Yeah.
1: But here's Fetterman on CNBC. Here we go.
4: I agree. That's my point. It's like I said that on my own socials. I'm like, this is not a big tent kind of like, well, you know, like, you know, abolish prisons, abolish the border, abolish the presidency, abolish the Pentagon. I mean, these are crazy people. And now they are electing people across our country, you know, Colorado, even in my own state, definitely in New York City right now. And some of those people like Mandami are doing dangerous things. Could you imagine if I just announced that you know, I'm going to arrest so-and-so in Pennsylvania, or you're not welcome here in my state? You know, he's a clown, and now he's putting the list of people that owns homes in New York. You know, don't put people on lists. They haven't done anything wrong. And they're behaving in truly bizarre ways, and that seems like what the DSA wants more and more. And now, why aren't more Democrats? Isn't it? It's incumbent on us, Republican and Democrat side, to police your own ranks.
1: Let's get more from Fetterman here. Here we go.
4: This is not a big tent kind of like, well, you know, like, you know, abolish prisons, abolish the border, abolish the presidency, abolish the Pentagon. I mean, these are crazy people.
1: Okay, it's the same one. The intro was, it said it was different. But let's go to, this is, again, another Democrat. This is Melissa DeRosa, remember, who worked for Cuomo.
3: Yeah, yeah.
1: All right, remember, right. She's a Democrat. Here we go. All right.
5: I don't know who in the DSA brain trust is sitting around saying it's a good idea to unleash the cast of One Flew Over the Cuckoo's Nest within 100 days of the midterms, because right now the best thing that the Republican Party has going for them is the DSA media tour.
3: I mean, seriously, it's the only lively part of the party, right? It's and I say lively because it's getting all the attention. They are doing every media, any and every media. They're doing the more right-leaning media. The DSA is out there.
1: I saw this article, Abigail Anthony, National Review. They have no idea what we think. The online discord about ideological bias in academia proves that leftists do not know what conservative beliefs are. In the past week, there has been some popular threads and insightful discussions on social media about the presence of conservatives and conservatism, or more accurately, the lack thereof in universities. Below, I paraphrase responses contributed by individuals defending the state of academia in no particular order. All right. And this is what she's doing to make her point. Conservatives oppose education itself. This is what the left's saying. Conservatives oppose education itself, independent of what is being taught at educational institutions or how they lean politically, and therefore do not train enough qualified people to work at universities. Universities are for literate people. Therefore, conservatives are excluded. Universities do not directly discriminate against conservatives on the basis of ideology. They simply maintain rigorous intellectual and scholarly standards that conservatives fail to meet. Conservatives necessarily hold conservative beliefs, none of which are intellectually defensible positions, and therefore conservatives are unfit for academia. Five, conservatives support Trump, so they must be stupid and therefore do not belong in universities. Intelligent people lean to the left, and because academia is for intelligent people, academia leans to the left. Academia leans to the left because reality and truth lean to the left. Universities do have viewpoint diversity by virtue of having different disciplines and specialized schools. Therefore, the complaints about a lack of viewpoint diversity is unfounded.
3: Yeah.
1: Conservatives are almost always bad writers and therefore do not meet scholarly standards.
3: Okay.
1: Conservatives are anti-intellectual and do not believe in the underlying methodologies necessary for producing legitimate scholarship. An example of conservatives rejecting methodology is apparent in their belief that there are two biological sexes. So you are not an intelligent person. You're anti-intellectual if you believe in the science of biology. By the way, that's the only thing that they bring up, which, of course, is the worst thing that they could possibly bring up.
3: Yeah.
1: Because the anti-intellectuals are the ones that are defying science.
3: Right.
1: But what's really interesting is I disagree with the premise of the article in National Review. They have no idea what we think. Yes, they do. That's why they won't debate. That's why they won't actually say, you know, for example, the conservatives are right. Socialism isn't going to work in grocery stores. They don't argue that point.
3: Right.
1: They're not arguing the points. You know, they're trying, as we know, since they brought up the radical transgender movement, that if you believe that there are two biological sexes, that you're anti-intellectual. How? They won't argue the point. We know that. We know how, you know, how it goes in the radical transgender movement. You shut down the conversation. You need to shut up. You're transphobic. It's name calling. They don't want to discuss the issues. It's just the opposite. I disagree with Abigail. I think they know exactly where Republicans stand. They don't believe they can debate them, which is why they demonize them.
3: Well, and you demonize in order to avoid the debate.
1: Exactly.
3: You call them bigots, you call them, you know, whatever. And that's been their approach. You look at the DSA. They're not really even debating anything. It's not even a real debate. Well, you're pushing socialism. You're pushing no national defense. Yep, we sure are. You're pushing no police. Yep, we sure are. It's not a real debate. They're just, it's like they think they've won and the debate is over, that they've moved past the debate.
1: Well, when you think about it, you know, I'm going to try this now. When I travel again, if I have time, I've got to stop by the hotel that I stay in. I got to stop by the bar again and see if I can find more liberals. I've done that since about 4 months ago when I met that couple, 4 or 5 months ago. Remember that couple I was telling you about? Completely clueless, had no idea what was going on. No idea. Yet we're standing strong in their positions. And I said, well, yeah, but this is the way that it is. I can show you, you know, where it is. I can show you where you can find it from sources that you, I don't believe anything in the media. Then how did you come to your opinion? I got a blank stare back. If you don't believe, what do you believe then?
3: Where did you learn what you believe?
1: They couldn't tell me. And I would love just to bring up everything that we've, you know, been bringing up about, you know, socialism and everything else, and see whether they actually, you know, what they actually know about socialism.
3: Yeah.
1: Because you make a great point. They're not debating. You know, for example, what I'd like to ask them is this. What's taking over the Democratic Party is a Democratic Socialist of America. The leadership says they're all part of the Big Tent.
3: Yeah.
1: Right?
3: Right.
1: So, can you run it, when you think, talk to the average normal person. We want to get rid of the police, defund the police, open borders.
3: No national defense.
1: And no national defense.
3: No Senate.
1: No. Yeah, but before you even get there, because they have no concept of the separation of powers. I don't want to, Eric, I don't want to make this too complicated.
3: You don't
1: want to
3: confuse them?
1: I don't want to make it too complicated.
3: Yeah, that's a good point.
1: I want to get to the basic instinct of government is there to protect you.
3: Yeah.
1: But defund the police, defund Border Patrol and ICE, because now the DSA is saying that. They said that last week, the co-chair.
3: Right.
1: No, we don't want it. We don't want anybody on the borders.
3: Right.
1: Nobody, no police, nobody on the borders, no military, nothing. We just exist as a geographical area.
3: Right.
1: Who's for that one? Who on the Democrat side is for that? And why are you saying that that should be part of our big tent? Now, we can get into the next part with the no Senate and no Senate, no president, no Supreme Court, because people go, well, there's going to be one. No, there will not be one as we know it. It will not be a president of the United States. It will be someone chosen by the legislature, which would just be the House, and the Supreme Court would be under the whims of the House. You would have, you know, when you start thinking of one-party control, what comes to your mind? I don't know, the Politburo? The Soviet Union?
3: Yeah.
1: But, I mean, the argument, it's interesting because all the people from the DSA are young and stupid.
3: Yeah.
1: They have no idea of history at all.
3: No.
1: And that's why they go in there with this arrogant confidence. Like, what do you mean? Well, you know, well, prisons. No, we're going to have to evolve out of them, because once you get rid of poverty, there's not going to be any criminals anymore.
3: Right.
1: Out of your freaking mind? Have you paid attention to history at all?
3: Yeah, because no one would murder out of just anger.
1: Right.
3: Or some type of psychosis.
1: Hey, Eric, what you don't know realizes everybody wants to work hard and earn a legitimate living.
3: If Jeffrey Dahmer just had a little more money. Wow, what defense would they make for him?
1: Well, I can see.
3: I don't know who he was trying to feed.
1: I can see AOC. If you just fed them more Cheerios, we wouldn't have serial killers.
3: That's right. That's the problem. It's all this cereal. Then Bernie would chime in and say,
1: we
3: had too many choices of cereal.
1: No, it's the lack of cereal.
3: Yeah.
1: The argument can go both ways here.
3: Yeah. No, Bernie's going to be on the aisle. Look at all the choices in cereal.
1: No, you're right.
3: This is a problem.
1: No, I was wrong. It's not the lack of cereal. It's the sugar in the cereal.
3: Yes. The cereal killers are trying to do good.
1: Right.
3: By eliminating all the sugar in children's diets.
1: Ugh.
3: Wait for it.
1: Oh,
3: because it just keeps getting more and more ignorant. It's not going to be long. It isn't going to be long. I don't know what they're going to promote and try and justify. Look, if the economy is great, people won't have a need to commit a crime.
1: And the economy will be great because government will own all the businesses.
3: That's right.
1: And then government will care.
3: And we won't have police, but we're going to have to police you. So we'll have our police.
1: Now, we're going to limit the profits. Remember, as the DSA official position, no double-digit profits for anybody.
3: Yeah.
1: And so,
3: I don't know why you would have single-digit profits.
1: Well, they didn't. That was the fallback position,
3: yeah, right,
1: from that representative from the DSA last week.
3: Yeah.
1: Well, then what would the profit be? Well, certainly not double digits. Well, then 9%, 8%, 7%,
3: and
1: 6%.
3: Why any?
1: If you're going to limit profits, why have any profits?
3: My neighbor's getting 9% profit. I'm only getting 1% profit.
1: That's not fair.
3: That's not fair.
1: We need to equalize profits.
3: That's right. 0.0.
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0: We are Red Eye Radio. He's Eric Carly, and I'm Gary McNamara. It'll be interesting to see, because you made a great point, that even when the DSA, when the socialist communist, whatever they are, anarchist, socialist, communist, whatever, whenever the DSA is on, you said there's really not a debate. Even if it's on a conservative network, it's more like, really?
1: Yeah.
0: And what do you believe here? Really? Well, how's this going to work?
1: It's going to work.
0: Get rid of poverty, it's going to work. There really isn't a debate where they go, all right, let's look at history. Do you understand history? There isn't time in a two-minute segment.
1: Yeah.
0: In fact, I think the conservative networks just want to get out the insane ideas you believe in.
1: Yes.
0: And their job is done at that point.
1: Well, that's what they should be doing, but I'd love to see a long debate. I don't think there's going to be one.
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9: I am here, Reverend Al, with Dr. Glenda Glover at Tennessee State University, and I have the Tennessee State University leaders who all want to thank you for being our civil rights leader.
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9: And I'm probably going to need your help on this legal fight. You know, they shorted the historically black colleges and universities to the tune of about $13 billion, and Tennessee State was the one they shorted the most.
7: Absolutely. Well, let me know. I'm on the next plane as soon as you holler. You know, when Ben Crump called, I don't even question it. I just head to the airport and get the details on the way.
6: Live from the National Action Network corporate headquarters in New York. Keeping it real. It's XL Friday. And now, America's number one civil rights leader, the Reverend Al Sharpton.
7: It's Friday. It is Friday, July 31st. Do you know what time it is? It's Al Sharpton's time. And for the next 3 hours, it's time to put aside all pretenses, deception, denial, or fronting. The time has come to keep it real on Keeping It Real with Reverend Al Sharpton. A very good afternoon to you all across the country. Good morning to our West Coast listeners. Welcome to those listening on Sirius XM. Channel 126, The Urban View, where talk empowers and becomes action. And today, of course, being Friday, it is Exhale Friday. I got to jump off a day early. I said it yesterday and it was Thursday, but it's Friday today. Whatever's on your mind, whatever's in your heart, all you have to do is call us at 1-877-532-5797, or you can go to our message board at www.nationalactionnetwork.com.

0: 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And on that, I see the mayor's on early, Mayor. Rodney Jones says it's Exhale Friday. Don't go into the weekend constipated with your thoughts. Let it out, let it out, let it out. And I think it is good. James Thomas is saying, good afternoon, Reverend Sharpton. And everyone, is Exhale, Hold My Mule Friday. And can't wait for Saturday Action Rally to see the Rev and my main man, Tony. You faithful, you must be watching a lot, James. You got it down, Pat. And Tanya, no, Taylor Lindra. I hope I'm saying correctly. So good afternoon, National Action Network. How you doing? Thank God for another day. And a lot is going on, and we need to talk about it. President Trump announced that Hamas has agreed to a phased roadmap requiring the complete disarmament of Hamas and other armed groups in Gaza. Hamas would be expected to surrender its weapons, dismantle military infrastructure and tunnels, give up governing authority, transfer security responsibilities to a new Palestinian police force supported by international stabilization. In return, Hamas wants Israel to permanently end its attacks, withdraw all troops from Gaza, and allow humanitarian aid and reconstruction to move forward. Hamas is also seeking guarantees that Gaza will be governed by Palestinians, that Israel will not reoccupy the territory, and that agreement supports Palestinian self-determination. A Hamas official said Israel must formally approve the agreement and commit to withdrawal before Hamas begins implementing disarmament. The agreement would be carried out carefully monitored phases as Hamas gives up verified weapons and territory. Israeli forces would gradually withdraw and Gaza would transition to a new technocratic Palestinian government. However, major questions remain because Israel had not immediately approved the agreement and two sides still differ over which must come first, Hamas full disarmament or Israel's withdrawal. But that is what has been announced. Certainly, there's a whole lot of ifs, ands, and buts there before they get there, but we can talk about it. But I think that it is interesting that it is absolutely, I'd say interesting. Let me not go no further than that. That we are in a situation that if a deal is made, the question is, as the saying goes, the devil's in the details. And I think that the devil's in the details are very clear that if, in fact, we're going to see anything, we got to see it with seeing both sides of this in a shared kind of obligation to seeing what is going on and what is not going on. And is Netanyahu going to agree to that? Withdraw Israeli troops, that Palestinians must run Palestine, run to Gaza? I don't know. Or is this something Trump is throwing out to try to get everybody's attention off the fact that he just was unable to confirm his attorney general to be permanent because two Republicans, Senator Tillis and Senator Corn, have refused to vote to confirm his designee, Todd Blanche. So Cornyn and Tiller stood up on principle. He opposed them, which gave them the freedom to really do what is supposed to be done. I think that I would suspect anything Trump puts out now, but we'll see. This is what he's saying. He's in a cabinet meeting now at the resort. He's not in Mar-a-Lago. No, he's at where the presidents do their resort stuff. We'll see. I do not understand why people keep getting duped by this guy. I just don't. I'd have to hear more than Trump announcing. Let me put it that way. You know, I did the last half hour on MS Now this morning, the morning show, and I'm going back on the Cole Wallace at 5, my show over the weekend. And when it came in while I was at Morning Joe's, everybody in the newsroom was saying, well, let's see. And so that's what I'm going to see. Shannon is saying Senator Merkowitz opposed him as well. Okay, that's good. And I'm assuming you're saying you opposed him on the vote on confirming Blanche. So we have that. We have the continued look at the case of in Mississippi, in Ocean Springs. I think that the more I hear and understand now the official autopsy and medical examination is done, and that they are going to release it to a grand jury. So we may not know for days what they're saying. The family's examination, independent medical examination, said that it was inconclusive. They couldn't say whether it was an attack or not. But we'll see what the official one comes with. One of the fathers of the young man, three young men that were with Nolan when he left but didn't come back with him, is now attacking his attorneys, the family's attorneys, and me for getting involved. He said that he was going to sue, and that all I was concerned about was the midterm elections. And I thought it was interesting. I don't know how he's going to sue when I don't even know his son's name. I don't know his name. So sue us for saying we want justice. But I encourage him to file a suit, because the first thing I would do is go in with attorneys and say, fine, we want to depose the plaintiff. You know, lawsuits have to go both ways. You depose the plaintiff and you depose the defendant, which means they'd have to show up. His son, if that's who he's suing on behalf of, would have to go under oath. And we can ask him exactly everything he did and didn't do under oath, and ask for his cell phone and any other stuff. So he'd save us a lot of funds helping the family. Go ahead and sue, and we can get free deposition with your son. And I've been through lawsuits all my life. Come on with it. In fact, you need my address, just text, and I'll tell you where to send it. I think that it is a lot of these kind of antics that absolutely tell us that there must be something going on here, because why is everybody panicking? Why are they reacting? Why are they, you know, getting all disjointed? I think that it is a real indication that something's wrong. I talked to the mother and father today, told them that story. I tell my grandmother, always told me, you throw a brick in a pile of hogs, the one that hollers is the one you hit. We must be hitting something for them to start hollering. All right, let's get ready to exhale. I see some of the trollers is hollering on our message board. Holler on. I'm not even dignifying y'all today. I got a lot of stuff to cover. Get me Monday, Tuesday when it's a slower day, but I'm not paying y'all no mind today. Let's take a break. Exhale Friday. Keep it real. Shopton. Be right back.
1: Keep it real. Keep it real.
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1: I'm your host, Reverend Al Sharpton, and we're back. It's XL Friday, 1-877-532-5797. Or you can go to the message board. Rod Hamilton Sr. sending a message saying, good afternoon, legendary Reverend Al Sharpton. Glad your surgery went well. It did. I've been back to work. I just took one day, stayed home. I really worked the phones from there. But I was back on the show on yesterday and did Ari Melba's TV show last night and last half hour morning, Joe, this morning. So I'm going to find my knee is fine, wrapped up. I'm taking the medicine, but I'm fine. I appreciate your prayers and thoughts, all of you. And I appreciate Dominique, my daughter, for sitting in for me. Today is her birthday. She's away celebrating her birthday, her and her sister and some friends. But I appreciate all of the prayers and good feelings. I really do. James Thomas is saying, brothers and sisters, I don't know about y'all, but if Ken Paxton lives in three different residences in Texas, and one of them that he doesn't go to except when election time to vote, that's voter fraud. You know, James, I've been looking at that. The accusations that they've made against others around voting fraud is very, very thin compared to what they have on Paxton. If he has three residences, and what is he voting at different places? I don't understand what they don't understand. Either he lives somewhere and that's his voting address, or he does not live there, but that's his business voting address. I don't know the laws in Texas, but it does seem, as you say, a little strange to me, just a little bit. But let's move on. I think that one of the things we've got to watch is that they are going to do any and everything they can to stand in the way of this election. The midterm elections can cost them the Senate, and I should say, the House of Representatives. You have to understand the significance of that. If they lose the Senate, or if they lose the House, then this whole whatever Trump wants goes is over, because whatever he wants would be stopped by the Senate or the Congress or both. If they find out it is wrong, or if they take a policy position against it. And the evidence of that, the best example, is what just happened with Cornyn and Tillis, who are Republican, saying, wait a minute, we're not certifying this attorney general permanently. Imagine if the Democrats had the majority. That would just check Trump across the board. He knows that. So therefore, they're going to do any and everything if possible to try to stop them from winning the majority of the House or the majority of the Senate or both. They're going to try to distract everybody. They're going to have you chasing craziness. Oh, they're getting ready to have a ceasefire and guys, all this, that you're going to have you chasing stuff that does not exist. That's why we must set the agenda. That's why that march is so important. That's why what we do in media is important, to try to keep people focused and really on the point of where they ought to be. Again, you had to agree with me. But know where you stand is in your interest. And I think that a lot of us is just absolutely enamored by nonsense. And I've learned, you know, if people are sincere and are serious, we can discuss debate issues. But people just talking nonsense that they haven't thought out doesn't make sense. Don't invest a lot of time in that. And I think that that's a real, real problem. I see Janet Overall saying happy birthday, Dominique, wishing you many more. I think that it is, you know, it's beyond me that people would look at, for example, Nolan Wells' case and get angry because his parents want to see justice as to why he died. I mean, think about that a minute. 18-year-old son went out with three friends, didn't come back. You want to know what happened, and people are angry at you for trying to find out what happened? I mean, what could be more insensitive and ruthless than that? You don't want the parents to find out what happened. Well, we don't know anything happened, and we don't know anything did not happen. So is it all right that they reach out and get a lawyer of their choice and get a civil rights group of their choice to look into it? Why would you get angry about that unless you have some deep-seated feelings about black people if you're white or about your own people if you're black? Don't make sense. Or maybe it does. Maybe it's telling us who you are. Let's take a break. Be right back. Keeping it real. Shopton. Be right back.

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1: Marie, is that you?
2: Oh, hi, Barb. How you doing?
1: Better now. Did you know we had a little health scare with Jeff?
2: Oh, no. What happened?
1: Well, he had been short of breath and was really tired a lot of the time. 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
0: Reverend Al Sharpton, and we're back. It's XL Friday. Don't forget. Watch Politics Nation with Al Sharpton live this weekend, 5 p.m. Eastern Time on MS Now. Both nights, 5 p.m. Eastern Time. And we got a lot coming at you this weekend. I'm going to have on the show Senator Angela Alsobrooks, who has she's one of those that blocked stalled the confirmation hearings of Jay Clayton and Todd Blanche. I want her to talk about what's going on with the Todd Blanche thing. She's on that committee, and she's also been in Mississippi campaigning for Scott Collum to be a senator. We have on Congressman Hallie Stevens, who's running for the Senate in Michigan. We have Chris Swanson on, who's a gubernatorial candidate as well, and someone for Abdul Al-Sayed. He said he couldn't come on. He's going to send a rep. And we'll also review the Urban League's annual report Sunday, and we'll have on Congresswoman Dingell about the Michigan primary. We're coming up on the Michigan primaries, and we'll have a lot of Michigan. I'm going to have Doug Jones on, who's, of course, running in Alabama. I'm going to have Jennifer Jones Austin on. Jennifer, who you hear on this show on Thursdays, as our policy wonk, she's been appointed by the mayor of New York as the chair of the Civilian Complaint Review Board. Big story in the New York Times today. You don't want to see it, it's on my Instagram page at real/Sharpton. And she's vice chair of our board of Nash Action Network. He chose her to head the Civilian Complaint Review Board. This is where civilian citizens can go to the review board to make complaints against police officers, whether it's big or small items. And to have her there, I think, is going to make them accountable and have her on the show to talk about her appointment and what she hopes to do in New York around correcting bad policing. You know, I'm looking at this policing matter in Madison, Wisconsin, and I was going out there before I had the surgery day for yesterday, so I'm going next week, and I'm going to do the funeral work and support the activists out there and the family. Young, a homeless man, knife in his hand, three cops around him and shoot him four times. I'm still going to deal with policing in this country. I don't care how mad they get. So watch Politics Nation this weekend live at 5 p.m. Eastern Time on MS Now. Also, you that are in the tri-state area, that's New York, Connecticut, New Jersey, I will be at the rally at the House of Justice in the morning, 6 Hancock Place, which is really 124th, and Morningside. Meet me there 9 a.m. to 11 a.m. I recommend the people get there at 8 so you get a good seat so you end up in the overflow room. I got there last week, lady coming in late. I was coming in from an appointment. She said, "Rem, can you get me in?" I said, "Don't think so. You got to get here early. I can't unseat somebody to seat you." You that are not in the New York area, you can watch it live on Impact Television or NationalActionNetwork.net live stream or YouTube/NAN or AME Zion Network. All right, let's go to let me say we had a good meeting with bus lines around the country trying to get as many of those that handle black bus lines. But we are ready to supply a lot of the buses. some cities and churches have their own buses, but it's looking like we're going to really make a strong statement on August 28th with the March on Washington. This president has ignored the fact that some of us are not going to sit silently by and watch these things continue to happen. And not raise our voice, and I think that it's imperative that everybody be in Washington August 28th, in order to sign up and say, "Well, buses leaving near me," or to say, "I want to organize a bus," whatever it is you want to do. We are now less than 30 days away. So either you're going to do something relevant or you're not on August 28th. Go to www.nationalactionnetwork.net, www.nationalactionnetwork.net, or you can go to the toll-free number 1-877-626-4651, 1-877-626-4651. Let's go to the phone. Let's start in Cincinnati with Ray. Ray, you're keeping it real with Al Sharpton.
1: Yes, sir, Ray. Thanks for taking my call. Ray, let me say this, because I'm pissed off about Bernie Moreno. Now his son-in-law assaulted Bernie's daughter.
0: Wait a minute. Explain to people who you're talking about. Everybody around the country don't know who Bernie Moreno is.
1: Yeah, he's a senator. He's a senator from Ohio here. Well, I think it's Kentucky. My bad. And his son-in-law is a congressman from Ohio. And he is married to Bernie Moreno's daughter. I think they're either filed for divorce or they're divorced. But this is what I heard on TV, and he assaulted Bernie Moreno's daughter, and Bernie Moreno is pissed off at Fauci cussing at him at that hearing. You know, that's the part, and we haven't heard a thing from, at least I haven't, a statement from Bernie Moreno about the assault on his daughter. Now, my thing is, Mike Johnson, he comes on TV, he was interviewed, and said, "Well, let's just wait till the process. These are just allegations."
0: Who is Mike Johnson? So
1: Majority Leader in Congress.
0: You talking about the Speaker?
1: The Speaker of the House, yeah.
0: Right, okay.
1: So he says, "Well, let's just," he was interviewed, "let's just wait till the process is over. These are just allegations." So what pisses me off is, where's the Me Too movement? Because I'm sure a lot of these women from the Me Too movement were Republicans. And then some of them were probably MAGA. And you got some of these Epstein survivors who came out and said they voted for Trump. You don't hear anything from them. And Democrats couldn't wait. They could not wait to get rid of Dan Goldman. You know, they couldn't wait to get rid of him. And so that's just what I'm pissed off about. I'm also pissed off that 51 senators is okay with Donald Trump nominating, I forgot his name, for attorney general. Now, two are holdouts. You named them earlier. Two are holdouts because they want something else.
0: Cornyn and Tillis. And let me say this. I was going over this with Jonathan Lemire this morning on Morning Joe. You got to remember that what they are saying, Trump has asked that they give him immunity and his family from any IRS going through their accounts, going through any future claims in terms of audits, and they'd be immune from that. And that they also are asking, he's also saying that he should have this slush account where he can give money to people that he feels were wrongly prosecuted, including January 6th. They're saying he can't do that, and he is withdrawn from that. And they want his nominee, Blanche, to sign a statement that they will not allow that to happen. He won't sign it. That's what the standoff is about. And I've never heard in the history of this country, as bad as it's been, this kind of self-dealing. You're going to try yourself saying that, well, I don't want, they mishandled my cases. I withdrew, I made a settlement, therefore I want to be paid for what they did. And I want to not have any audits in the future. And which gives him immunity to do whatever he wants to do and not have to worry about reporting it. And he wants a slush fund there for people that beat a policeman. And he wants the IRS to have to back up off of that. And he wants the nominated attorney general to pledge that he will not interfere with that. Sign it. Not just say it. Sign it.
1: Yeah. Thanks for explaining that, Rev. But the sad part is over 50 senators are okay with that. What you just described, you got two holdouts, but the rest of the other senators, Republicans, are okay with that.
0: That's correct.
1: Even Tim Scott. You know, so Susan Collins, you know, this is just ammunition for her opponent. And I hope he takes advantage of what Susan Collins, how she's been voting, because I think that would be the nail in her coffin if everybody come out and vote, you know. But I'm still shocked that you don't hear anything from the Me Too movement on the Bernie Moreno issue, because, like I said, the Democrats could not wait to get rid of Dan Goldman. All right,
0: Rev. All right, thank you for the call. 1-877-532-5797 is XL Friday. Be right back.
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9: The reality is tragedy never announces that it is coming. Tragedy thrives on that one bad decision, one unnecessary risk, one moment of believing that it couldn't possibly happen to me. There was a time in our past when our main concentration was on survival. Our elders were considered strict when they would not allow us to go to anyone's house before everyone in that house was checked out. They firmly believed that the company we keep in our youth will determine the outcome of our future. And they were bound and determined that every generation would do better than the one before. Oftentimes, when a young person's future is interrupted by tragedy, it serves as a wake-up call to remind us to accept the reality that we are uniquely different from other cultures. Understanding that difference obligates us to make certain that our young survive so that they too can experience a future.
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2: And I have tears in my eyes, Rev, because this is a narrative that this generation, they need to know. 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I have these tears in my eyes today, Reverend.
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0: jail for being in a white neighborhood in Brooklyn. I got stabbed leading one of those marches.
1: Keeping it real with America's number one civil rights leader, the Reverend Al Sharpton.
0: I am your host, Reverend Al Sharpton. It's Exhale Friday. Let's go right back to the phone. Let's stay in Cincinnati, Ohio, the buzz. Let's go to Jerry. Jerry, you're keeping it real with Al Sharpton.
2: Hey, Reverend Al, I'm glad you're doing better. Are you healed, it sounds like?
0: I feel healed. I went to the doctor after I left Morning Joe before I came to the office, and he says I'm doing fine, so I feel fine. I'm still taking a little bit of medicine every day, but I'm good. Thank you.
2: That's wonderful. Yeah, this one day at a time. Somebody said, petite by petite, little by little, at a time.
0: I like that.
2: So, well, I just want to make a, well, I want to exhale, and I'm not going to take up all your time, but I just want to get these points out.
0: Please.
2: I think you're doing an excellent job, and with Attorney Ben Crump, staying focused on this Nolan Wells case. See, the issue with white America, and some of them, we want to say the racism, is that they've always wanted us to be quiet, don't say nothing. Everything has to be peaceful, seen and not heard. I'm not advertising nobody to get out there and tear up the nation, but when Trump called for the people to go up to Washington, D.C. and tear up and try to undo the election so he can get become the president, they did it. But I'm not telling us to do that. I'm just saying that we have to stand up. We have to be heard. Now, we do not have to tear up, and we don't have to go to prison and what have you. But there's times. I know you've been to jail standing up for rights, marching for our freedom. So, and because of that, then we should not be afraid. We have a right to bear arms, and I think that we should, because in the Nolan Wells, and to me it's obvious, you know, they should already have arrests right now with the people that was on the boat. To me, it's obvious. Now, I don't know. I know you all have to say allegedly, and we're going by what we see. I'm just viewing my point. You say Jerry said it. Reverend Allen said Jerry said it. And God said, if you knock, the doors will be open. And he's showing you. You know, you got the audio. I don't know what all everybody needs, but the white people is the one that don't want to. I mean, you're dealing

0: of Mississippi, a slave state, a lynching state, that didn't kill, I mean, that didn't arrest, and a lady went to her grave and had to apologize for Emmett Till when she admitted she lied. But the boy was drugged, and he was murdered. You know, you got Trump, who advocates violence. Everybody hates. And then you look at the Latino, we will vote for Donald Trump, and with Donald Trump, then he's sending them back, and they want the black folks to go, but they're the ones who go by the skin color. Ever since I've known and been in social service program, you go to training, they won't identify with white. But then you get somebody in here to show you that you're not white, you know, and that's when you should be bonding with other groups. I applaud you for everything that you're doing. And don't be quiet. I don't want you to be quiet. If that's the case, then if you're scared, then don't be in the business of leading.
1: That's, you know, right. That's right.
0: So that's all I'm going to say, brother.
1: All right. Well, you said a lot, and I appreciate it. That's a real exhale. I appreciate you. I love it. Thank you for your call, Jerry. Let me go to Todd in Cleveland, Ohio. Todd.
2: Reverend Al Sharpton.
1: Yes, so, sir. You're a day late. I hope you ain't a dollar short. What's up?
2: I'm definitely not a dollar short. Definitely not a dollar short. But I'm calling to get this off my chest, because I think we're getting to the point where D.C. is going to get treated a little bit better in the next 10 years. And I want to talk about the flaw of the 23rd Amendment and the value of Liberia becoming a state, one of the U.S. states. So here's the flaw of the 23rd Amendment, implemented March 29th, 1961. D.C. gets 3 electoral college votes. Only states have electoral college votes up until that point, and none but D.C. has been an exception to having electoral college votes. D.C.'s electoral college votes are based on the population and how many they would have if they actually were a state. And they are prohibited from having more electoral college votes through the 23rd Amendment than the least populous state. Correct. Today, Washington, D.C. would be the third least populous state. Wyoming, Vermont, if D.C. was a state, then D.C., and then Alaska being the bigger, more populous than D.C. So the 23rd Amendment flaw is that if you're going to base it on how many congressmen and U.S. senators you would, I mean, House of Representative members and U.S. senators you have, make the additional action and give them that, since you're making the exception that only them will have electoral college votes other than the state. And then that would give D.C. a little bit more room to maneuver as citizens in this country. Now, that's a common argument. Most people know that. You agree with that. Where I take issue is that I don't want D.C. to be a state as much as I want D.C. to have 2 more states' rights, well, 3 more states' rights. I want them to have 2 U.S. senators, and I want them to have somebody in the House of Representatives. I believe the district should be the seat of federal power should still be the district, but they could give them that if they could give them the electoral college votes. Here's where I believe Liberia should come in. If Liberia, and we're talking about rational minds involved here, can look at the value of being a U.S. state on the African continent. Liberia has 360 miles continuous coastline on the Atlantic. Liberia has 43,000 square miles. Ohio has 44,000 square miles. It's the 7th biggest state in the country. Liberia has 5 million people today. Would you give them the same number of electoral college votes as Alabama? And they would be the single holder of statehood on the continent of Africa, where the United States needs to be more invested. And no better reflection of an investment is being a state in this country. No better reflection of an investment. And in addition to that, this would be good faith for the rest of the continent that the United States is involved in the healthy nurturing of the continent, because Liberia became a state.
1: That's right.
2: And with all those rails that are being implemented across the land in Africa, this will make Liberia a very good distribution center. It will be more cost efficient for Liberia to be a state if they want to do it, and the U.S. is going to be straight with them, okay? But
1: that's where you run into people like me questioning it. One, has Liberia taken even a position that they want to be a state?
2: No.
1: And
2: no,
1: so
2: I'm saying let's start the conversation.
1: So it's a non-starter if they don't want it. And well, second, if they did want it, under what terms and how would they would they be under? I mean, there's a lot to figure out. Would they be under this president or whatever president and this Congress? And how would you deal with the commerce and all, taxation and all? A lot would have
2: all
1: to
2: of
1: be
2: that.
1: Lined up. Okay.
2: I can answer all of that. It's not a non-starter because it hasn't come up in conversation. So we can't call it a non-starter. We have to put out the value of it first to the people of Liberia and the value of the U.S. citizens to Liberia being a state. Then we start from there. As far as the commerce goes, they'd be under the same restrictions of commerce that all the other states would be under. So that would be settled right there. And then there's the value of where it's located. You know, there's an immense amount of protections that come with being a U.S. state. Immense amount of protection. There actually used to be a base in Liberia back in World War II. But and if they come in with that protection, and we could get people to accept. Now they're coming in with this protection, but they also coming in with two U.S. senators, and they also coming in with probably three congressmen because they're about the size of Alabama. So I think Alabama has three people in the House of Representatives, maybe five, something like that. And once you're in, you're in. But more importantly than all the things that I'm mentioning, we are going to need to expand the issuance of statehood in order for this country to move forward into the 22nd century. And Africa is going to be the location. There are more African nations that will be coming in correctly, and I'm not asking for any more than Liberia, and be active, healthy participants in the United States way, then we'll want to consider China. And we should at least have a conversation. It's free.
1: Yeah, I think the conversation is in order, but I will tell you that I have serious reservations as to why I would want to see any African country, anyone else, come under the United States. But it's a conversation. I'll accept that it's something we can discuss.
2: Well, that's what I wanted to free my mind about. I hope some people listen, and you know, let's just talk about it. Put a state on the African continent, and we got the best history with Liberia. 43,000 square miles.
1: Yeah, well, there was discussion in the 19th century with Lincoln was talking about annexing and sending blacks back to Liberia. There's a long history of talking about.
2: But he didn't want them to be a state.
1: No, that's right. He did. He wanted to just get rid of us.
2: Yep.
1: And I don't know how you negotiate that now. All right, we'll see. Thank you for your call. Let me read.
2: All right.
1: On the message board when we come back. I'll be right back. Message board, more of you on the phones. It is Exhale Friday. Keeping it real. Shouting. Be right back.
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0: Keeping it real. 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I'm your host, Reverend Al Sharpton, and we're back. Let's go to my friend in Chevy Chase, Maryland, Mrs. Richardson. 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
1: Yes, there I am, Rev. Oh, I'm so happy you're back. Oh, we have just grievingly had missed you so, and the audience has missed you, and people were calling in concerned, and I'm just so happy that you are back in one piece and sounding as strong as ever. That's all I can say.
0: Well, thank you. And, thank you.
1: Yes, yes. You know, Rev, now, what my concern is about this man in the White House, you know, I made a slip when I called his name on another station because I wanted to make a point clear about Trump being responsible for letting Netanyahu in this country, right? Isn't Donald Trump should be held responsible for letting him come in, giving him the red carpet treatment, and allowing Netanyahu to only try to manipulate, you know, everybody in trying to get more funding so he can do further genocide activity. You see, that's all he wants. And there was some
0: I don't know that the legalities of if Netanyahu wanted to come in, whether it was from the UN gives him pass or whether he had to get Trump. But Trump certainly didn't try to stop him. And he welcomed
1: him. That's the
0: truth. And I think Trump would try to give him aid with no guarantees about this whole Gaza thing. I think that that is absolutely true.
1: Mm-hmm. Yeah, because, I mean, he has not really had any real, he's had some minor, I think, quarrels with not me, but see, he's slick. He's not going, he knows where to bend the cord and not to say too much in front of Netanyahu. Because see, he knows Netanyahu, I guess he knows his power from these, what you call those Christians in this country, those conservative Christians who back Israel to the core, even though they know Netanyahu has committed genocide against women and children. You know, men have died too, but, you know, I'm a little upset with men. I'm a little upset with them. Palestinian men, Anglo-Saxon men, and all the boards. I'm upset because they have the power if they knew, if they understood what their women and children mean to them, they would not go that far. So I blame the Palestinian men. I blame the Anglo-Saxon American men. You see, there's enough to blame to go around. And I think that you've made that clear on some of your analogies on that there's no side, I think you said on one of your, no side should be justified in taking innocent human life, right?
0: That's right.
1: So I'm just saying what you're saying, you know, and I mean, there's no side can justify it. So Palestinian and Israel both, because I don't think in God's eyes that they look very pretty. I mean, right. I don't care if Israel think that they are. The Bible says something about we're to respect Israel, but that's how blacks literally believe the Bible. I don't literally believe the Bible, you see, because I think man has tampered with the Bible. That is my belief, and from my father's belief. We're Jewish. I'm part Jewish, you see. And we don't take what black people as Christians take. See, they literally take this nonsense that somebody who's committing great sins against human life is supposed to be special. No, no, no, folks. Go and try to examine the Bible further because no side is justified in taking human life. I don't care if you're Jewish, Israel-oriented, these conservative people, conservative Christians in this country that back Israel to the whole, no matter what they do, no matter how many women and children are killed, they back Israel. That God doesn't look at that very pretty, very nicely. So black folks, get away from the brainwashing technique that Anglos have put on you. And Reb, I love you, and I'll call you Monday.
0: All right, I'll talk to you Monday. And again, the disputes in Israel, Gaza, and all is very complex. I believe in a two-state solution. I've been to Israel. I've been to Gaza. I think that it is clear that Netanyahu wants to prolong this war and does not, in my opinion, deserve to be trusted. All right, OG Kelly on our message board said, I had to check someone's ignorance today on the fact that Reverend Al Sharpton and Attorney Ben Crump are asked by families for their assistance in most cases involving questionable death. Well, OG, you can say for me in all cases that I and Nash Action Network's been involved with, the family asked for it. I don't solicit cases. We're not in the case business, but we're in the justice business. And if a family asks for our assistance, we respond. Many cases, we do not see an injustice. Civil rights, because we're not lawyers. We are a civil rights organization. Ben is a lawyer. You have other lawyers. That's their job. Ours is it a question of civil rights? And if the families don't call us, we don't interfere. There have been some cases we did not get involved in. And I agreed with the case. I saw the case maybe in the media or somebody sent it to me. I said, wow, this is a real violation of civil rights. But if the family don't ask us in, we don't come in. Once we come in at the family's request, that's why I ignore some of the stupidity that some people write. Is how are you going to tell me how to do what a family asked me to do and do it your way? I'm going to do it the way that we know we can get something done for the family. So I'm glad you brought that up, OG. It gives me the opportunity to deal with it. Kevin Powell says, I would like to see the resistance the Trump administration would actually put up if China decides to invade Taiwan. You know, that's a very good question. I mean, that's a deep one there. And don't think Kevin is just shooting it in the dark. Don't forget, Trump just went to China. His whole rollout, red carpet, champagne, all of that. And this whole question of Taiwan had to come up. I don't know that we'll ever know, at least no time soon, what the commitment is. And I think that it is very clear that if China attacks Taiwan, it will put Trump on a very, very serious dilemma. Because is he prepared to step in and help Taiwan, which gives him a face-off war with China? And can this country afford that? It's a very deep question. Very good question. Let's take a break. It's Exhale Friday, Exhale Friday, Exhale Friday. Be right back.
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0: Reverend Al Sharpton, it's XL Friday. Don't forget, Politics Nation with Al Sharpton live at 5 p.m. Eastern Time tomorrow, Saturday, and Sunday. And among my guests, I will have Senator Alsa Brooks, one of the two black women U.S. senators. She's been in Mississippi dealing with the race down there, as well as she's on the committee that deals with the Todd Blanche situation. And she can tell us where that is going, as well as the Clayton confirmation, where he was given the votes to become the head of intelligence. I'm have Senator Alsa Brooks on. We have Congressman Stevens on, who's running for the Senate. We're going to have Chris Swanson on, who's a county sheriff in Michigan, running for governor. And, of course, I'm going to have on someone representing Abdul Saeed. I'm going to have on Representative Debbie Dingell. I'm going to have Gina Griswold, who's Secretary of State, AG candidate in Michigan. Doug Jones, who's the former senator. I want to get his perspective on midterms. And, of course, as I said before, Jennifer Jones Austin, who has been now selected by the mayor of New York to head the Civilian Complaint Review Board. I'm going to talk to her about policing nationwide and her new position. I almost dropped it out yesterday when she was on for her weekly policy day, but I didn't want to preempt the mayor and announce it in advance. But I'm glad she's there, but I want to talk to her, and she'll be on Politics Nation one night this weekend. You that are in the tri-state area, I will be with you in the morning at the Saturday Action Rally. I got a lot of people been texting and writing about my surgery. I've been back. I only missed one day out from the radio show, and I worked from the house that one day. So don't let nobody say, oh, he had a surgery, he won't be there. I'll be there in the morning looking for you, 9 a.m. to 11 a.m. at the House of Justice, 6 Hancock Place, 124th and Morningside, 9 a.m. to 11. You that are not in the New York State area, you can watch it live on NationalActionNetwork.net, on Impact Television, on YouTube/NAN, or on the AME Zion Network. And, of course, I'm checking the numbers. People are signing up to go to this march, getting the information they need. And I think that a lot of us really begin to understand we need to show force behind our complaining. Not complain, we need mass gathering. 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All right, let's go to Philadelphia, WURD, to Disco Brian. 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
1: Bless you, Rev. How I didn't ask yesterday, and I'm sorry I threw way too much at you, but especially after you got out of that surgery. How are your how's your meniscus? Is that right? Your meniscus?
0: Yeah, everything's fine. I did the surgery. I went today. I worked all day yesterday. I went today on my way back from MS now to here in the NAN, and the doctor says everything looks fine. He did a quick checkup, so I'm good. Thank you.
1: Well, yeah, you're my gym buddy. Even though I don't think there'll ever come a time when I wake up at 4, but you know, I'm there with you in spirit, Rev. I just wanted to comment, Rev. One of the panelists.
0: Wait a minute. One second. I got to announce this. My Alabama leader Sheila Tyson just texted, Alabama is bringing 5 buses to Washington. Wow. I love it, Sheila. I love it. Okay. Go ahead. I love it. Go ahead.
1: That's beautiful. 5 buses? Wow.
0: 5 buses from Alabama. All right.
1: Rev, that's beautiful. Rev, on MS Now, just a couple hours ago, on Steph Rule's show, it desperately needed Antoine C. Rice. They had a Democratic strategist on there who said he understands that, and I'm quoting him, the DSA label can be applied in a toxic fashion. But, he asked, you know what can also be applied in a toxic fashion? Democrats. Now, Rev, if you look at polling, and I've just done this, in every Senate race across the country right now, the same Senate that AOC has argued a few days ago should be abolished, or part of it or something, his statement is patently false. The top 6 Democrats running where it matters in purple states, if we're going to flip the House, Ossoff, Cooper, Pappas, Turek in Iowa, Peltola in Alaska, and Brown in Ohio, all of them are polling ahead of the Republican, and all of them are running as proud Democrats. They're not running as anti-establishment or anti-Israel, but all of them are fighting for civil rights, voting rights, women's rights, LGBTQ, expanding the Supreme Court, holding big tech and crypto accountable, and Trump and the Kremlin, you know. But, Rev, that's not enough for DSA. And the problem is that they hate Democrats. And, Rev, here's where I just want to say something anecdotally about my experience. You know, in all my 51 years of my white life, I promise you this. Okay, the people that I have known who've most despised Democrats are the same people who also most despise liberals. By the way, DSA hates liberals as well. And they have had voting records, these people I've known throughout my life, all my life, most closely aligned with David Duke and Tucker Carlson. Okay, Rev? They're not racist. They're going to assure you to your face, Rev, that their problem with all the blacks on all the Jewish-controlled media has nothing to do with race. But they're going to use their hatred of the Democratic Party and their hatred of liberalism to justify the racism of their voting record. And so I'd like to challenge the idea that we all just accept that the label Democrat is universally toxic. It's toxic to Tucker Carlson and the MAGA right, and it's toxic to the DSA and the Code Pink folks who protested Biden as Genocide Joe and have been following Kamala Harris around the country to continue accusing her of genocide.
0: So, Rev, how is the term Democrat toxic to DSA and they running people in the Democratic primary?
1: That's a great question, and I think that's a, you know what, Rev? I had queued up here an answer from a great creator who I discovered from the brilliant Zachary Kirk in Atlanta. Do you know Zachary, Rev? He was a big K-Hive Kamala supporter. This gentleman introduced me to another account, an HBCU graduate who lives in Harlem, apparently. He goes by Blue Dog Jeff, Blue Dog Josh, spelled G-E-O-S-H. Anyway, his account's impressive. He says, the DSA, this is his quote, according to its own National Electoral Commission, is focused on building power independent of the Democratic Party apparatus. So, Blue Dog Josh suggests, let's help them. If their goal is independence, then Democratic institutions shouldn't be providing them with party resources, endorsement, funding, campaign infrastructure, or strategic support. Let them compete on their own political strength and see how popular their candidates really are. I like that idea, Rev. I'm really, as you know, I'm very, very concerned about the thing that you said, I think, a year ago when I started calling this sacred program, And you said you don't want to be, you don't want a different slave master to come in and, you know, I can't remember your exact phrase, but you said, you know, we've got MAGA and the right-wing white supremacists now. Let's not have another brand of tyranny.
0: Yeah, what I've said is that we're looking for freedom. We're not looking for better slave masters. Doesn't matter to
1: there
0: me whether a slave master has a crew cut or long hair. A slave master is a slave master. Now, if we can power share, if we can serve each other's interests, that's fine. I was on the In the Morning Joe this morning, and one of our colleagues at MS is in Chicago at one of the at the meeting of the DSA. They said about 800 of them on policy around the country. And I asked him, I said, find out how diverse they are. Are blacks and Latinos at the top of this? I mean, who runs this? I don't understand the process. And he said, that's a good question. He's hearing it everywhere. So I'm not anti-DSA. I'm not anti-Democratic Party. I've registered as a Democrat so I can run it and vote in the primaries. But I want to know what I'm supporting. And I think that you raised some very relevant questions. And if people are asking people to entrust them with power, they should not be concerned or offended when people ask them questions. I have a real problem, Brian, with people that say, well, why are y'all always asking questions? You're asking me to co-sign you getting power, some that directly affect my life and my family's life, and you get upset I ask you a question? Then why would I trust you with a position that could inadvertently affect my life and those I love?
1: I'm worried that that rationality that you just gave us a nice, beautiful slice of is just so freaking rare in media now. And, I mean, you just holding people accountable, that's what you're supposed to do in media. You're not supposed to give everybody, you know, I don't want to be off color here, but, you know, a reach around basically every time you go step forward and you just have somebody worship you. I mean, that's what Fox News has been doing for, you know, 40 years is just, you know, just Rev, I just wish you would populate media with the brilliant, rational souls that National Action Network is building, like your daughter. I think Dominique Sharpton, I would watch her show more than I'd watch anybody else's show on cable news right now. I don't know. She's touched by your grace, obviously, but like, I don't understand why people cannot have, cannot confront one another about problems. We're never going to survive as a democracy if we can't do that. Right, Rev? That's all I'm saying.
0: I totally agree. Thank you for your call. Let's take our break. We'll be right back. It is 1 hour left on Exhale Friday. Let it out, let it out, let it out. 1-877-532-5797. 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Be right back.
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14: 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Hey, by the way, Dad, have you ever smoked marijuana? 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
16: Now's the time to talk to your kids about substance use. 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
6: I'm looking at the video. You got one man choking and the other holding him down. They all need to be in front of a grand jury. No justice!
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7: Rev Williams with us. Keeping it real, keeping it real. I'm your host, Reverend Al Sharpton, and we're back as XL Friday. Whatever you have on your mind, whatever is in your heart, John McKinney is writing on the message board, I want to testify one more time. All right. I've been praying each morning, usually before sunrise. I've got a few blessings since I began coming here and doing a morning prayer. I'm not kidding. I know you're not kidding, John. That is my ritual. Every morning, I try every morning to do prayer and meditation before sunrise. I usually, very rarely am I not up by 4 o'clock in the morning. So I can do my prayer and meditation, go to my desk, or if I'm at a hotel, go to the desk in the room, go through what I need to, you know, emails and all that, and then go down to exercise, to work out. Even with this latest health situation, I never stopped working out. The doctor told me just work on your upper body. You shouldn't do anything on your legs. You only aggravate the tear in your knee. So I've been working out, and that has set me for the day. I think everybody has to do whatever regimen works for them. But before sunrise, workouts and early prayer meditation, that works for me anywhere in the world. If I'm in Europe, if I'm in Africa, if I'm in United States, different time zones, I still do the same habits. And it guides your day. You cannot have a reckless lifestyle and think you're going to end up with an orderly result. You need to have some order in your life. And that's my order. Now, because I work in various areas every day that is unpredictable, that's why you need to start. I need to start with something predictable. That's steady. So no matter what I face that was unexpected during the day, it's on a firm foundation. Because you got to remember, every day I wake up, I'm president of National Action Network. I'm hosting a television show, and I've got to work with that staff on the weekend shows, and I'm usually doing someone else, one or two other shows during the week, like I did Morning Joe today, and getting ready to do Nicole Wallace at 5 o'clock Eastern Time. But still got to do my shows tomorrow and Sunday. I got to work with the staff to get the right guests, approve this, don't approve it. So I got the TV show, Nan, and then the radio show 3 hours a day. And my other radio show Sunday morning. So I got three different staffs and three different responsibilities every day I get up. And that's if nothing else happens. That's if there's no Nolan Wells happening. Or with Nan, or if there's no

0: special happening with MS now. So I do that because then it frames my mind and spirit to handle all that coming at one time. And I think I'm glad to be able to explain it, because a lot of people don't understand that you got to be alert to do stuff. And if you do what I do, three different major things every day with no emergencies. When emergencies, it only escalates. You got to be rock solid to be able to get through that stuff. And you got to remember, now with all three jobs, we have three different staffs. Their families depend on their livelihood get paid. I got to make sure all of that. We got offices in Atlanta, Miami, Los Angeles, Detroit with Reverend Williams, one in Washington, and two in New York, corporate here where I'm at now, and the building we just bought. We got seven offices all staffed, over 53 people on payroll. So a lot of folk pray and I get up in the morning for that direct thing. So that's why when I ask y'all to do, we know we can follow it and back it up because we have a staff that we pick that is doing some pointed stuff and concrete stuff and strategic stuff. A lot of people just think activism is just emotional reaction, and they just, you know, until the anger runs out, they're the activists of the year. But then when it gets time to institutionalize and take care of these families and deal with these legislators and help to write the policy and make sure it gets through, they're not around for that. And I think that it is absolutely crazy. All right, our King Smith is saying, Pauline, NBC News reporting that Trump defends IRS settlement as he attacks GOP holdout on Todd Blanche vote. Well, if that's what he's answering with, it shows that he's not willing to make a compromise. All right, let's go to Bertha in Cleveland, Ohio. Bertha, you're keeping it real with Al Sharpton on Exhale Friday.
1: Good afternoon, Reverend Sharpton. My name is Ron Bethay, but I'm not Bertha, but I appreciate your work, and I want to thank you for getting this Jerome Johnson, Democratic nominee from my home state, South Carolina, on your show, Rev, because his name is not ringing in the flat country. I'm from right near Myrtle Beach, and I just spoke with my cousin who serves on the council there, and I asked him, did he vote for this brother in the primary? He said, no, I don't know him. I said, well, what about folks in Florence, Marion? You got 13 counties now from the South Carolina line. I'm from Dillon County, all the way to Charleston. Well, he's not known very well by the common folk there. And he has everything to gain there because we're working with Tim Scott and Leslie Graham. And what he's done for black folks, I asked my cousin, I said, well, how many news reporters have talked to someone from the black community about the passing of Lindsey Graham? And my cousin said, well, the only people they talk about is Tim Scott. So I'm going to leave it there on that, Rev, but I really appreciate you having that brother on your show and giving him that exposure this past weekend, because I was trying to get in last Friday, couldn't get in, and that's what I was texting. Rev, please get this young brother on, because we really need to get the information out on him. And his selection for lieutenant governor is a young man that worked for, white guy, worked for John Lewis. And he has been real big on renewable energy. And we really need to get more of our companies and our folks involved in that arena, being that I serve as president of the National Association of Blacks and Solar Board of Directors, I'm looking at New York, where it is community solar is exploding. New Jersey and New York leads the way. New York's building over 8 gigawatts with renewable energy. Well, and they're putting it on building tops, of rooftops of the buildings. And it literally blew my mind when I found out New York State has just put legislation up to put a moratorium on data centers. So New York has, and Colorado and New Jersey have been very progressive in that. And I don't think that people get their credit around this thing, but we need to get our people to sign up for this community solar piece because it's free. It's in 15 states in the District of Columbia, and it don't cost a dime. But people have to know about it, and they have to sign up to lock in their rate because we just got hit with a $16 billion electricity rate hike.
0: Wow. Well, thank you for the information. That was worth hearing. Thank you very much. Let me take my break. Let's take a break. We'll be right back. Reverend Charles Williams will be joining me. Exhale Friday. Shopton, keeping it real. Be right back.
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1: Reverend Al Sharpton. Let's bring in our co-host every Friday to close out the shows for the week. Senior pastor of the historic King Solomon Baptist Church of Detroit. And, of course, the head of National Expansion, Michigan State Chair of National Action Network, the Reverend Dr. Charles Williams II. Reverend Williams, I'm going to have on a few people that are running for office in Michigan, where you're based and pastor as well as run NAN. Michigan's going to be a critical state. What are you hearing? What are you feeling? What is your predictions, if you have any? A lot of attention on the Senate race, some attention on the gubernatorial race. Where's the black community on all this?
2: Always good to be with you for another XL Friday. Rev, I tell you, the race is heating up as we get ready to whirl into the primaries, on into the general. We met and talked to, we had a lot of folks come by the Saturday rally. Of course, Haley Stevens, of course, Abdul Sayed, both of them came by and have talked to us and talked about their agenda. Of course, Secretary of State, who's running for governor, Jocelyn Benson. And we put a invitation out to the brother who's a Republican, who's running, John James, who's running for gubernatorial, running for the governor. But I think it's very clear. People know that the stakes are high in Michigan. We cannot play around with one issue candidates. We've got to have a candidate that understands the issue domestically and international, and understand that that you cannot paint yourself into a corner where you can't effectively legislate. A lot of folks, a lot of energy around Haley Stevens, who's running for U.S. Senate. Of course, personally, myself, I think that is the best and the better candidate for the times that we're in. And, of course, Jocelyn Benson, we personally, myself, have had a long-term relationship with her and look to see her cross the line and on into the general. But I think the biggest concern, Rev, which is why I believe our march is so important, is the fact that we've got a president who called Michigan out by name in regards to how he's going to challenge and wants to challenge and has a challenge in place for the absentee ballots that are usually taken into account for during our elections. He seems to think that they are fraudulent. And so we're telling people, if you got to vote absentee, but more importantly, this is the reason why we've got to have the John Lewis Voting Rights Act, one. And two, this is the reason why we got to organize and marshal our forces to Washington, D.C. to protect the vote. So we've got folks who will meet us this Saturday who are going to be part of protecting the vote. And we got folks who will be out who have made sure they educated folks about the voters. I mean, I think it's what people know is that we cannot play with idealism. We've got to work with what's real, and what's real is the fact that our Senate race could be a toss-up in the general, and it could be that if we don't have the steam that we need to pick up independent voters and moderate voters, that we will not win in Michigan. And so we're moving and educating folks, preparing for Washington, D.C., with voting rights on our lips, and continuing to keep the fight for justice, peace, power, and prosperity going.
1: Yeah, I'm here.
2: So, you know, I will say this, and this is very important, and that is that we are preparing for challenges. That's the number one issue.
1: Challenges to the results, or challenges at the voting booth?
2: Challenges to the results. There are going to be challenges to the results. The moment that the Senate race don't go the Republican way, or any of the House races don't go the Republican way, the moment we can expect that the November and December is going to be hot because the president is going to be trying to do all kind of crazy stuff.
1: Oh, yeah. I agree with that. All right, let's go back to the phones. XL Friday, let's go to the Sage of the South, Brother Jihad. Brother Jihad, you're keeping it real with Shopton and Williams.
0: Hey, good afternoon to both of you. Brother, I'm going to be real quick because I know it's kind of close. But I think I owe an apology to the young man on Monday and also to the brother from Philadelphia who just spoke with him a few hours ago, the white guy from Philadelphia. Excuse me for saying white guy, but I can't remember his name.
1: Brian, Disco Brian?
0: Yeah, because, but I like the, let me say this first. I listened to the co-chair from the DSA on that particular interview that they referenced. And Rev, she's crazy. To be honest with you, she's crazy. You know what I mean? And however, I'm going to also say that the DSA and the Democratic Party is toxic to the Republicans, both. Right. You know, both of them, there's no choice between, like, if we got rid of the DSA, the Republicans are going to be happy with you and not consider you toxic. So.
1: Right.
0: What we have is a situation where we have to, that is the normal Democrats, would have to just keep the DSA and those that are extreme in their party in check.
1: Right.
0: And that both parties have people in of extremes. Now, what I would say is that the Republican Party has allowed Miller and all of their extreme characters to become in power.
1: Right.
0: You know what I mean? They gain influence and power where they affect policy. But I don't think that the Democrats will let the young lady that I heard ever get in power to exact policy. You know what I mean? And so that's what I wanted to do. I want to apologize to them for the not knowing, but after I heard her, I could understand the concern, but I think that we can manage the concern where we don't have to divide each other. You know what I mean? And harm our effort to gain the power in the House and the Senate or whatever we're trying to do as Democrats. And I'll end with this, Rev. Where you're concerned, you know what I mean? I understand your position on the criticism that these fools are giving about you and Attorney Crump. But to be honest with you, Rev, after I thought about it, I said, who wouldn't want somebody to see a wrong and have the ability to address it or help correct it, and they don't come without even being asked?
1: Right, that's true.
0: You understand what I'm saying? Without even being asked. You know what I mean? And these people are talking like that up until it's them or a relative from them, and then they would want somebody to come to their aid. But what happens also is we must have more revenants and more qualified Benjamin Crump so that we can address these magnitudes of issues that keep coming up to affect our rights, you know what I mean, and to affect injustices. So I understand your position, but I also would say that if you saw it and you are capable of helping, help.
1: you're supposed to do it.
0: With no apologies.
1: You understand what I'm saying?
0: With no apologies. And also, who would want to put, you know, these people are so powerful, they had a bill, to my knowledge, to combine the United States military and the Israeli military. And that thing was operating without our knowledge, without the common people's knowledge.
1: Yeah.
0: You know what I mean? So who would vote to put our military soldiers under Netanyahu's command or splitting where he has part command and Trump has the other part? Who would suggest that in America? So I think we're really in some real tough, you know, strange times where that even came up and the American public wasn't even aware of it. I mean, we're in dangerous times, Rev, to be honest with you.
1: Very dangerous.
0: I thank you very much for listening.
1: All right, thank
0: y'all
1: you.
0: Y'all have a good weekend. Okay.
1: Look forward to talking to you Monday. You know, Rem Williams, he's right. We have lost a moral compass when a lawyer, civil rights attorney, and a head of a national civil rights group have to explain why they're coming to somebody's aid that asked them for aid because their son is dead. And if they came to their aid, if they didn't ask, what, why would you object to somebody helping somebody need help, however they got the help? I mean, that's how crazy we get. So let me get this right. Nolan Wells, 18 years old, is gone. No one can definitively at this point say what happened. The parents say they want justice and fairness. So you got three boys that were with him that we still have not heard their explanation. Parents are saying all kinds of stuff, but they have not said anything. And you got some people on the island saying something that was on that island. But you ain't mad at none of them. You mad at Chopton and Crump. That sounded to me like you want to avoid the issue. Let's take a break. Be right back. By the way, I ain't going nowhere. I'll be staying in Mississippi as long as we need to satisfy these families' quest for justice. Keeping it real. Chopton Williams. Be right back.
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0: 5 p.m. Eastern Time on MS Now. Among my guests this weekend, I'll have Senator Angela Alsobrooks. I'll have Congresswoman Haley Stevens. I'll have Chris Swanson, all talking about the Michigan race, talking about Senator Alsobrooks talking about the hearings that stopped the nomination of Todd Blanche from being permanent attorney general and where they're going from here. I have Debbie Dingell on. I have Doug Jones on Alabama. I'm going to have on, of course, the newly appointed chair of the New York City Civil Complaint Review Board, Attorney Jennifer Jones Austin, our Thursday co-host and the vice chairman of our national board. All of them in the next 2 days. Make sure you watch Politics Nation. It impacts you. You that in the New York, New Jersey, Connecticut area, meet me in the morning at the Saturday Action Rally. People say he had surgery this week. He won't be there. I'll be there. I've been on the air the last 2 days, done two TV shows. I'm on my way to do Nicole Wallace now. I'm working. I'll be at the rally in the morning looking for you at the National Action Network's House of Justice, 6 Hancock Place, which is really 124th and Morningside Drive. You that are not in the New York area, you can watch it live on Impact Television or www.nationalactionnetwork.net or at YouTube/NAN or at AME Zion, excuse me, Network. 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And that's a working sister there. She's bringing 5 buses. Sign up. We got a bus near you, or we'll help you organize a bus. 1-877-626-4651. 1-877-626-4651. 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Reverend Williams, what's going on at Detroit National Action Network in the morning?
1: You don't want to miss Saturday Action Rally in Michigan tomorrow, 10 a.m. at the historic King Solomon Baptist Church. Tomorrow, we will be signing folks up who want to be election protectors, those who want to help protect the election, as we are really headed into a heated battle with folks who are trying to decertify the election, who try to throw out ballots. 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So join us tomorrow, historic King Solomon Baptist Church, 6114th Street. We got a lot of messages, Rev, from national media all over the country who want to be there tomorrow to see that operation lift off and want to hear what folks are talking about. So we plan to have a good Saturday Action Rally tomorrow. So join us tomorrow.
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2: Thank you, Reverend Dr. Professor Al Sharpton, for that grandiose introduction. To our Midwest region, Director Reverend Dr. Charles Williams II, where the Midwest is the best. Reverend, there's a song entitled "You Fight On, Oh You Fight On, Keep Your Sword in Your Hand and You Fight On." Reverend Dr. Professor Al Sharpton, I came by to tell you to fight on. Radio listeners, let's understand that there are naysayers and haters, and it goes along with the territory. National Action Network is a movement working within the spirit and tradition of the late Reverend Dr. Martin Luther King Jr. There were things said and there were acts committed. Reverend Al, thank you for your willingness and actions on behalf of us for justice. Not just us, but for justice. We stand in solidarity with you. Man was created and God has sent us as foot soldiers to be the wind beneath their wings. It's a must that we continue to lift our leader of National Action Network, lift them up in prayer, send words of encouragement to our founder and the families he's representing. He is representing a multitudinous of families. And we thank you, Red. Come on, Bishop. Reverend Allen is strong enough to hold the mule today.
3: Dr. Al Sharpton.
0: Yes, sir.
3: Dr. Charles Williams.
1: Yes, sir.
3: Hold my mule, my brother.
1: I got you, Rev.
3: My brothers and my sisters, the Judeo-Christian decree of our Creator, Jehovah God, mandates not 10 suggestions, but 10 commandments, three of which are in vogue in America today. They are number one, thou shalt not lie, not bear false witness. Number two, thou shalt not kill. And number three, thou shalt not steal. The corrupt, collusive, convicted Donald J. Trump and his racist, bigoted, white, nationalist, supremacist administration is guilty of all three. Convicted Donald Trump is recorded as having told 35,553 lies in his first 4 years. Lord knows how many since then. Probably the most egregious and deleterious lie is the one of promising the American people that he would, as president, end forever wars, make life affordable for the American people by lowering food prices, gas prices, end spiraling inflation, increase health and child care, in essence, vowing to focus on making America great again. But instead of concentrating on these noble goals, this lying, convicted president did just the opposite, the antithesis of this, and plunged this nation into an unnecessary, ill-planned, and unprovoked war. 18 soldiers have died, hundreds wounded, and the world has turned upside down. The U.S. Constitution declares that the Congress shall declare war, but this wannabe king, dictator, arbitrarily and capriciously initiated this ill-advised atrocity without any power or advance from advice from the Congress. Convicted felon Donald Trump's lies continue to inflict harm on the American people. For America, African Americans, to whom he promised to give a fair deal, he has dealt them the worst deals that could have ever been imagined. His first executive order was to eviscerate and obliterate diversity, equity, and inclusion. He is doing everything in power to deny the rights to vote, to live the American dream. To this day, he is trying to make this nation less black and much whiter. Vice President J.D. Vance's lie that black people are eating people's dogs and cats confirmed him as a vicious liar. And Drunken Pete Hegseth lied that it will not be proper for the world to view a black woman standing next to the President of the United States. It's terrible. Thus, he has ceased all promotion of black service members, including generals who have merited their way to higher rank. Check the record. While this vicious crew has brought nothing but shame and disdain to this great country, they have cut taxes for millionaires and billionaires, spent millions and billions of taxpayer dollars trying to build golden ballrooms, trucks, renovating the reflective pool, unqualified contractors, always getting undercover narcissistic help. Everything associated with this conflicted man is about money. Trump's family has netted $3 billion in new cash, investments, and enterprise value tied directly to his presidency. His illegal emoluments have gifted him $13.6 million in his first term alone, not including the second term. He states that he does not care about your and my finances, but you bet he cares a carload about his and his family's finances. My brother and my sister, this power grab, this money grab, is too long for this one segment, Dr. Sharpton. So I tell you, this is to be continued next week, this power grab. And I will tell you, I approve this message.
0: Ditto. All right, that's wonderful, wonderful, wonderful. And I think, you know, I love having him on at the show. You know, I've added now, Ayanna Pressley is going to be on also this weekend talking about this vote in holding up Haley, holding up Todd Blanche. So I just got text from Ayanna Pressley, the congresswoman from Boston. Many of you know her. So we got a lot going on this weekend, both at NAN, Saturday Action Rally in New York and Detroit. And, of course, we got a lot going on Politics Nation. This is no time for drop out. If there ever was a time to stay in tuned and stay above and beyond the call of duty, it is now is the time. So I think that we all need to get some work done. I'm sorry I couldn't get everybody on the board, but I definitely want to thank Reverend Charles Williams. I want to thank all of you that called in, listened in. I want to thank all of you that prayed for me this week as I went through surgery. I'm fine. Went to doctor today. I'm mending well. Let me again wish happy birthday to Dominique Sharpton, my oldest child, and my substitute host when I'm unable to do the show, among other things, on her own, stands as a great artist and entrepreneur and one of the leaders of Huddle. Happy birthday, Dominique.
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0: And remember, whatever you do, wherever you go, however you feel, tell somebody, tell anybody, tell everybody, Reverend Al told you personally, keep it real. Keep it real. Keep it real. Talk to you Monday.
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4: I am here, Reverend Al, with Dr. Glenda Glover at Tennessee State University, and I have the Tennessee State University leaders who all want to thank you for being our civil rights leader.
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4: And I'm probably going to need your help on this legal fight. You know, they shorted the historically black colleges and universities to the tune of about $13 billion. And Tennessee State was the one they shorted the most.
2: Absolutely. Well, let me know. I'm on the next plane as soon as you holler. You know, when Ben Crump called, I don't even question it. I just head to the airport and get the details on the way.
1: Live from the National Action Network corporate headquarters in New York. Keeping it real. It's XL Friday. And now, America's number one silver.

Friday. It is Friday, July 31st. Do you know what time it is? It's Al Sharpton's time. And for the next 3 hours, it's time to put aside all pretenses, deception, denial, or fronting. The time has come to keep it real on Keeping It Real with Reverend Al Sharpton. A very good afternoon to you all across the country. Good morning to our West Coast listeners. Welcome to those listening on Sirius XM, Channel 126, The Urban View, where talk empowers and becomes action. And today, of course, being Friday, it is Exhale Friday. I got to jump off a day early. I said it yesterday and it was Thursday, but it's Friday today. Whatever's on your mind, whatever's in your heart, all you have to do is call us at 1-877-532-5797, or you can go to our message board at www.nationalactionnetwork.net, www.nationalactionnetwork.net. And on that, I see the mayor's on early. Mayor Rodney Jones says it's Exhale Friday. Don't go into the weekend constipated with your thoughts. Let it out, let it out, let it out. And I think it is good. James Thomas is saying, good afternoon, Reverend Sharpton, and everyone. Is Exhale, Hold My Mule Friday, and can't wait for Saturday Action Rally to see the Rev and my main man, Tony. You faithful, you must be watching a lot, James. You got it down pat. Taylor Lindra. I hope I'm saying correctly. So good afternoon, National Action Network. How you doing? Thank God for another day. And a lot is going on, and we need to talk about it. President Trump announced that Hamas has agreed to a phased roadmap requiring the complete disarmament of Hamas and other armed groups in Gaza. Hamas would be expected to surrender its weapons, dismantle military infrastructure and tunnels, give up governing authority, transfer security responsibilities to a new Palestinian police force supported by international stabilization. In return, Hamas wants Israel to permanently

0: immediately end its attacks, withdraw all troops from Gaza, and allow humanitarian aid and reconstruction to move forward. Hamas is also seeking guarantees that Gaza will be governed by Palestinians, that Israel will not reoccupy the territory, and that agreement supports Palestinian self-determination. A Hamas official said Israel must formally approve the agreement and commit to withdrawal before Hamas begins implementing disarmament. The agreement would be carried out carefully monitored phases as Hamas gives up verified weapons and territory. Israeli forces would gradually withdraw and Gaza would transition to a new technocratic Palestinian government. However, major questions remain because Israel had not immediately approved the agreement and two sides still differ over which must come first, Hamas' full disarmament or Israel's withdrawal. But that is what has been announced. Certainly, there's a whole lot of ifs, ands, and buts there before they get there. But we can talk about it. But I think that it is interesting that it is absolutely, I'd say interesting. Let me not go no further than that. That we are in a situation that if a deal is made, the question is, as the saying goes, the devil's in the details. And I think that the devil's in the details are very clear that if, in fact, we gonna see anything, we got to see it with seeing both sides of this in a shared kind of obligation to seeing what is going on and what is not going on. And is Netanyahu going to agree to that? Withdraw Israeli troops? That Palestinians must run Palestine, run to Gaza? I don't know. Or is this something Trump is throwing out to try to get everybody's attention off the fact that he just was unable to confirm his attorney general to be permanent because two Republicans, Senator Tillis and Senator Cornyn, have refused to vote to confirm his designee, Todd Blanche. So Cornyn and Tillis stood up on principle. He opposed them, which gave them the freedom to really do what is supposed to be done. I think that I would suspect anything Trump puts out now, but we'll see. This is what he's saying. He's in a cabinet meeting now at the resort. He's not in Mar-a-Lago. No, he's at where the presidents do their resort stuff. We'll see. I do not understand why people keep getting duped by this guy. I just don't. I'd have to hear more than Trump announced it. Let me put it that way. You know, I did the last half hour on MS Now this morning, the morning Joe, and I'm going back on the Cole Wallace at 5, my show over the weekend. And when it came in while I was at Morning Joe's, everybody in the newsroom was saying, well, let's see. And so that's what I'm going to see. Shannon is saying Senator Merkowitz opposed him as well. Okay, that's good. And I'm assuming you're saying you opposed him on the vote on confirming Blanche. So we have that. We have the continued look at the case of in Mississippi and Ocean Springs. I think that the more I hear and understand now the official autopsy and medical examination is done, and that they are going to release it to a grand jury. So we may not know for days what they're saying. The family's examination, independent medical examination, said that it was inconclusive. They couldn't say whether it was an attack or not. But we'll see what the official one comes with. One of the fathers of the young man, three young men that were with Nolan when he left but didn't come back with him, is now attacking his attorneys, the family's attorneys, and me for getting involved. He said that he was going to sue, and that all I was concerned about was the midterm elections. And I thought it was interesting. I don't know how he's going to sue when I don't even know his son's name. I don't know his name. So sue us for saying we want justice. But I encourage him to file a suit, because the first thing I would do is go on with attorneys and say, fine, we want to depose the plaintiff. You know, lawsuits have to go both ways. You depose the plaintiff and you depose the defendant, which means they'd have to show up. His son, if that's who he's suing on behalf of, would have to go under oath. And we can ask him exactly everything he did and didn't do under oath, and ask for his cell phone and any other stuff. So he'd save us a lot of funds helping the family. Go ahead and sue, and we can get free deposition with your son. And I've been through lawsuits all my life. Come on with it. In fact, you need my address, just text, and I'll tell you where to send it. I think that it is a lot of these kind of antics that absolutely tell us that there must be something going on here, because why is everybody panicking? Why are they reacting? Why are they, you know, getting all disjointed? I think that it is a real, real, real indication that something's wrong. I talked to the mother and father today, told them that story. I tell my grandmother, always told me, you throw a brick in a pile of hogs, the one that hollers is the one you hit. We must be hitting something for them to start hollering. All right, let's get ready to exhale. I see some of the trollers is hollering on our message board. Holler on. I'm not even dignifying y'all today. I got a lot of stuff to cover. Get me Monday, Tuesday when it's a slower day, but I'm not paying y'all no mind today. Let's take a break. Exhale Friday. Keeping it real. Shopton. Be right back. Keeping it real.
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0: I'm your host, Reverend Al Sharpton, and we're back. It's XL Friday, 1-877-532-5797. Or you can go to the message board. Rod Hamilton Sr. sending a message saying, good afternoon, legendary Reverend Al Sharpton. Glad your surgery went well. It did. I've been back to work. I just took one day, stayed home. I really worked the phones from there. But I was back on the show on yesterday and did Ari Melba's TV show last night and last half hour, Morning Joe this morning. So I'm going to find my knee is fine, wrapped up. I'm taking the medicine, but I'm fine. I appreciate your prayers and thoughts, all of you. And I appreciate Dominique, my daughter, for sitting in for me. Today is her birthday. She's away celebrating her birthday, her and her sister and some friends. But I appreciate all of the prayers and good feelings. I really do. James Thomas is saying, brothers and sisters, I don't know about y'all, but if Ken Paxton lives in three different residences in Texas, and one of them that he doesn't go to except when election time to vote, that's voter fraud. You know, James, I've been looking at that. The accusations that they've made against others around voting fraud is very, very thin compared to what they have on Paxton. If he has three residences, and what is he? Is he voting at different places? I don't understand what they don't understand. Either he lives somewhere and that's his voting address, or he does not live there, but that's his business voting address. I don't know the laws in Texas, but it does seem, as you say, a little strange to me, just a little bit. But let's move on. I think that one of the things we've got to watch is that they are going to do any and everything they can to stand in the way of this election. The midterm elections can cost them the Senate, and I should say, the House of Representatives. You have to understand the significance of that. If they lose the Senate, or if they lose the House, then this whole whatever Trump wants goes is over, because whatever he wants would be stopped by the Senate or the Congress or both. If they find out it is wrong, or if they take a policy position against it. And the evidence of that, the best example, is what just happened with Cornyn and Tillis, who are Republican, saying, wait a minute, we're not certifying this attorney general permanently. Imagine if the Democrats had the majority. That would just check Trump across the board. He knows that. So therefore, they're going to do any and everything possible to try to stop them from winning the majority of the House or the majority of the Senate or both. They're going to try to distract everybody. They're going to have you chasing craziness. Oh, they're getting ready to have a ceasefire in Gaza, all this, that. They're going to have you chasing stuff that does not exist. That's why we must set the agenda. That's why that march is so important. That's why what we do in media is important, to try to keep people focused and really on the point of where they ought to be. Again, you had to agree with me. But know where you stand is in your interest. And I think that a lot of us is just absolutely enamored by nonsense. And I've learned, you know, if people are sincere and are serious, we can discuss debate issues. But people just talking nonsense that they haven't thought out, doesn't make sense, don't invest a lot of time in that. And I think that that's a real, real problem. I see Janet Overall saying happy birthday, Dominique, wishing you many more. And I think that it is, you know, it's beyond me that people would look at, for example, Nolan Wells' case and get angry because his parents want to see justice as to why he died. I mean, think about that a minute. 18-year-old son went out with three friends, didn't come back. You want to know what happened, and people are angry at you for trying to find out what happened. I mean, what could be more insensitive and ruthless than that? You don't want the parents to find out what happened. Well, Lord, we don't know anything happened, and we don't know anything did not happen. So is it all right that they reach out and get a lawyer of their choice and get a civil rights group of their choice to look into it? Why would you get angry about that unless you have some deep-seated feelings about black people if you're white, or about your own people if you're black? Don't make sense. Or maybe it does. Maybe it's telling us who you are. Let's take a break. Be right back. Keeping it real. Shopton. Be right back.

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1: Do you ever wonder what the Bible says about what's going on in the world? 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

0: forget, watch Politics Nation with Al Sharpton live this weekend, 5 p.m. Eastern Time on MS Now. Both nights, 5 p.m. Eastern Time. And we got a lot coming at you this weekend. I'm going to have on the show Senator Angela Alsobrooks, who has been, she's one of those that blocked, stalled the confirmation hearings of Jay Clayton and Todd Blanche. I want her to talk about what's going on with the Todd Blanche thing. She's on that committee, and she's also been in Mississippi campaigning for Scott Carlum to be a senator. I'm going to have on Congressman Hallie Stevens, who's running for the Senate in Michigan. I'm going to have Chris Swanson on, who's a gubernatorial candidate as well, and someone for Abdul Al-Said. He said he couldn't come on. He's going to send a rep. And we'll also review the Urban League's annual report. Sunday, I'm going to have on Congresswoman Dingell about the Michigan primary. We're coming up on the Michigan primaries, and we'll have a lot of Michigan. I'm going to have Doug Jones on, who's, of course, running in Alabama. I'm going to have Jennifer Jones Austin on. Jennifer, who you hear on this show on Thursdays, as our policy wonk, she's been appointed by the mayor of New York as the chair of the Civilian Complaint Review Board. Big story in the New York Times today. You don't want to see it, it's on my Instagram page at real/Sharpton. And she's vice chair of our board of Nash Action Network. He chose her to head the Civilian Complaint Review Board. This is where civilian citizens can go to the review board to make complaints against police officers, whether it's big or small items. And to have her there, I think, is going to make them accountable, and have her on the show to talk about her appointment and what she hopes to do in New York around correcting bad policing. You know, I'm looking at this policing matter in Madison, Wisconsin, and I was going out there before I had the surgery day for yesterday, so I'm going next week, and I'm going to do the funeral work and support the activists out there and the family. Young, homeless man, knife in his hand, three cops around and shoot him four times. I'm still going to deal with policing in this country. I don't care how mad they get. So watch Politics Nation this weekend live at 5 p.m. Eastern Time on MS Now. Also, you that are in the tri-state area, that's New York, Connecticut, New Jersey, I will be at the rally at the House of Justice in the morning, 6 Hancock Place, which is really 124th, and Morningside. Meet me there 9 a.m. to 11 a.m. I recommend the people get there at 8 so you get a good seat so you end up in the overflow room. I got there last week, lady coming in late. I was coming in from appointment. She said, Rem, can you get me in? I said, don't think so. You got to get here early. I can't unseat somebody to seat you. You that are not in the New York area, you can watch it live on Impact Television or NationalActionNetwork.net live stream or YouTube/NAN or AME Zion Network. All right, let's go to let me say we had a good meeting with bus lines around the country trying to get as many of those that handle black bus line. But we are ready to supply a lot of the buses. Some cities and churches have their own buses. But it's looking like we're going to make a strong statement on August 28th with the March on Washington. This president has ignored the fact that some of us are not going to sit silently by and watch these things continue to happen and not raise our voice. And I think that it's imperative that everybody be in Washington August 28th and in order to sign up and say, where are buses leaving near me, or to say, I want to organize a bus, whatever it is you want to do, we are now less than 30 days away. So either you're going to do something relevant or you're not on August 28th. Go to www.nationalactionnetwork.net, www.nationalactionnetwork.net, or you can go to the toll-free number, 1-877-626-4651, 1-877-626-4651. Let's go to the phone. Let's start in Cincinnati with Ray. Ray, you're keeping it real with Al Sharpton.
1: Yes, sir, Ray. Thanks for taking my call. Ray, let me say this, because I'm pissed off about Bernie Moreno. Now his son-in-law assaulted Bernie's daughter.
0: And wait a minute. Explain to people who you're talking about. Everybody around the country don't know who Bernie Moreno is.
1: Yeah, he's a senator. He's a senator from Ohio here. I think it's Kentucky. My bad. And his son-in-law is a congressman from Ohio. And he is married to Bernie Moreno's daughter. I think they're either filed for divorce or they're divorced. But this is what I heard on TV. And he assaulted Bernie Moreno's daughter. And Bernie Moreno is pissed off at Fauci, cussing at him at that hearing. You know, that's the part. And we haven't heard a thing from, at least I haven't, a statement from Bernie Moreno about the assault on his daughter. Now, my thing is, Mike Johnson, he comes on TV, he was interviewed and said, well, let's just wait till the process. These are just allegations.
0: Who is Mike Johnson?
1: Mike Johnson, majority leader in Congress.
0: You talking about the Speaker?
1: The Speaker of the House, yeah.
0: Right, okay.
1: So he, you know, he says, well, he was interviewed. Let's just wait till the process is over. These are just allegations. So what pisses me off is, where's the Me Too movement? Because I'm sure a lot of these women from the Me Too movement were Republicans. And then some of them were probably MAGA. And you got some of these Epstein survivors who came out and said they voted for Trump. You don't hear anything from them. And with Democrats couldn't wait. They could not wait to get rid of Dan Goldman. You know, they couldn't wait to get rid of him. And so that's just what I'm pissed off about. I'm also pissed off that 51 senators is okay with Donald Trump nominating, I forgot his name, for attorney general. Now, two are holdouts. You named them earlier. Two are holdouts because they want something else.
0: Cornyn and Tillis. And let me say this. I was going over this with Jonathan Lemire this morning on Morning Joe. You got to remember that what they are saying, Trump has asked that they give him immunity and his family from any IRS going through their accounts, you know, going through any future claims in terms of audits, and they'd be immune from that. And that they also are asking, he's also saying that he should have this slush account where he can give money to people that he feels were wrongly prosecuted, including January 6th. They're saying he can't do that, and he is withdrawn from that. And they want his nominee, Blanche, to sign a statement that they will not allow that to happen. He won't sign it. That's what the standoff is about. And I've never heard in the history of this country as bad as it's been. This kind of self-dealing, you're going to try yourself saying that, well, I don't want, they mishandled my cases. I withdrew, I made a settlement, therefore I want to be paid for what they did. And I want to not have any audits in the future. And which gives him immunity to do whatever he wants to do and not have to worry about reporting it. And he wants a slush fund there for people that beat a policeman. And he wants the IRS to have to back up off of that. And he wants the nominated attorney general to pledge that he will not interfere with that. Sign it. Sign it.
1: Yeah. Thanks for explaining that, Rev. But the sad part is over 50 senators are okay with that. What you just described, you got two holdouts, but the rest of the other senators, Republicans, are okay with that.
0: That's correct.
1: Even Tim Scott. You know, so Susan Collins, you know, this is just ammunition for her opponent. And I hope he takes advantage of what Susan Collins, how she's been voting, because I think that would be the nail in her coffin if everybody come out and vote. You know, but I'm still shocked that you don't hear anything from the Me Too movement on the Bernie Moreno issue, because like I said, the Democrats could not wait to get rid of Dan Goldman. All right, Rev.
0: All right, thank you for the call. 1-877-532-5797 is XL Friday. Be right back.
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4: Thank you, Phil. Good morning and welcome to the Saturday. 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All shows posted there courtesy of Mr. Jim Wagner at lpbproductions.com. Also, when you get a chance, just peruse the homepage. 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And thank you to all of our sponsors for making this show possible for 21 years. That's right. Started in 2005. Friend of Flashpoint today, Joe DiNardo. 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This is the time of year for, you know, yellow jackets, wasps, hornets, yellow, I mean, anything. You never know what's going to be in the woods there, and he got stung on the neck there. 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Some of these guys charge a whole lot of money, but Joe does a great job. Stump Busters, just check that out. 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

0: 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We had a member of Habitat for Humanity on the show last week. That was John Litton talking about the house that was near completion. I guess they did a dedication today. I saw it on Channel 5. 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Music Box Supper Club, live music, dinner parties, Cleveland stories. Our featured guest on the show today is Mike Miller, who started the Music Box 12 years ago. He's going to be on the show in about 10 minutes. 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I got another text the other day. Hey, we're in your neighborhood. You probably could get a free roof, you know, just file an insurance claim. Never heard of them, but, you know, it's happening. And from what I'm gathering from Chris Kamis over at Absolute, it's a record year for what they call storm chasers. 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About 90%+ of his business right now is doing basically insurance coverage for people that have damaged roofs. 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We're going to be hearing from Matt Thornycroft on the show later in the about 10:40 this morning, and he's going to run down the winners from National Ice Cream Day. They did a really cool promotion, and this got national publicity. We got winners from all around the country. Very cool. Let's see, Corleone's Ristorante and Bar in Parma, minutes from 77 and I-480-216-741-0220 or CorleonesCleveland.com. All right, let's go to the man of the hour, Mr. Food, Mr. Taza today. I learned a new word. Taza means fresh. And he is in, on the west side. What is it, Rocky River this morning? Is that where you are?
1: That is correct. Good morning, Slash. How are you?
0: Good.
1: Yes. So I am at 19310 Detroit Avenue in Rocky River. Let me give a shout out real quick to Maria Economos, who is the general manager, and Emma Geller, who is the manager of Taza's. So this is a great story. So Fatty Shimon comes to America. He's Lebanese, starts as a Caesar's Pizza, cooking in the kitchen. Fast forward, he's one of the biggest pizza places in America, actually one of the biggest franchises of Caesar's Pizza. He starts these Lebanese restaurants, which are Aladdin's. He now has 30+ across the city, and of course in Columbus and Ohio. So then they open up Taza's. He has three locations, one on Chagrin. He has this location, and he has the one downtown, full bar restaurants, and of course Taza Lebanese Grill. Fresh, there's nothing better than Lebanese fresh food.
0: And it is so darn good for you. The Mediterranean diet, you would find it right there, won't you?
1: You can. That's exactly right. They were also nominated for the Silver Spoon Award, Best Salads. All right, now you're thinking, salads, I'm not eating salads anymore. Well, guess what? It's a locally hyponic-grown salads right here in Hudson, Ohio, that they get all their lettuce from.
0: Good.
1: So you can eat it. Obviously, it's good for you. So their appetizers are wonderful. They have this newbie salad, or it's appetizer, that I always get there. It's green beans sautéed with onions, herbs, whole cloves of garlic, tomato, and extra virgin olive oil.
0: Mm.
1: And of course, the diwali, which is grape leaves stuffed with rice, chickpeas, tomato, parsley, and feta cheese. So again, it is a very healthy diet, like you had just mentioned. And you know what? We always forget about it. I mean, it's like all the restaurants that we talk about, and of course, you know, steak and seafood, we got to start coming back to Taz's and Alen's. And you know what? I'm mentioning it now because I want them to be one of our sponsors. This would be a great thing for both of us.
0: Oh, we definitely got to go. And that grape leaves thing sounded really, really good. You might want to put that in a box for me for later, okay?
1: You may get one.
0: Okay. You better make it two, buddy. I know my wife is listening, okay?
1: Okay, I'll make it three. No, I always bring something back to you at the studio, and I appreciate this. You know what? We've been doing this for 15 years, and we're featuring local independent restaurants, as we always do, on Saturday morning. So with that being said, tell a friend. Tune us in on the radio, stream us live between 10 o'clock and 11, and listen to some of the greatest restaurants that Northeastern Ohio has to offer.
0: Mm-hmm. Amen to that. Yeah. NewsTalkCleveland.com is where you can go for streaming.
1: Absolutely. So, Flesh, let's give some stuff away as we all... Oh, wait, one more thing. They have a happy hour. It's only $5 for appetizers, and they have great drinks. They also have great Lebanese wine. If you've never had Lebanese wine, you've got to check it out.
0: Yeah, yeah. So, that wine, by the way, that is being distributed by a dear friend of Our Lady of the Wayside, Maria Cavalli. And she started RC Distributing some years ago, and she handles a lot of those Lebanese, Portugal, Spain, Italy, of course, France, French wine. I mean, she does a lot of stuff as far as distribution of wines, and you have to go to specialty stores to find those kind of wines. But she handles all of them for Aladdin. It's pretty cool stuff.
1: Yeah. So it's really and you walk in this place, it's really a beautiful setting. They have a great footprint. It's newly remodeled. They've only been here for 4 years. So, again, look for Taz's. They have three locations. And, again, Aladdin's. And, of course, the only Oak Barrel. Fatty Shimon, he's unbelievable. God bless the guy.
0: Wow.
1: Really, it's amazing. So let's give some stuff away, as we always do on Flashpoint. I have a gift certificate to South Hills Hardware. I have a gift certificate to Corleone's, one of our favorite restaurants. Elk and Elk gift box, BA Sweeties, and Taza gift cards, 440-989-0122. Again, 440-989-0122. So, Flash, we just talked about the Mediterranean diet, which you and I definitely have to go on. So I was recently on the tequila diet. I lost 3 days. So, everybody knows Tony. Flashpoint 1490 WERE.
0: Before we get to our next guest, this is an individual who's involved in promoting Oktoberfest, which is going to be here in a couple of weeks, believe it or not. But I got a text this morning from Jack Roberts. Now, Jack was the drama teacher who discovered Alan Ruck. Now, Alan Ruck is the guy, he's a graduate of Parma High School, 1974, who eventually became Cameron on Ferris Bueller's Day Off. And he saw what you know, Alan could do. He saw his potential. Anyway, he got involved. He's a retired principal, too. He directed The Music Man, which opened last night at Valley Forge High School, and the proceeds benefited the Parma City Schools Foundation. Great cause there, great cause. And we had him on the show a couple of weeks ago, and if you go to my website, flashpointnow.com, it should be archived there. And this is what Jack said. We had a terrific opening night and a very large audience. Thank you again for promoting the show. On behalf of the cast and crew of The Music Man, thank you, Jack Roberts. Please stay in touch. Great guy, and if you're looking for something to do, this might be for you. And it's going to be tonight and tomorrow afternoon, 2 o'clock, okay? But record crowd last night at Valley Forge High School. And the performance again tonight at 7 and tomorrow at 2. So you might want to check that out. Good guy there. Good guy. Still going strong. Boy, some of these teachers never quit. He's like knocking on 80, and he's still involved in the schools. All right, let's go to line number 2 and welcome back to the show, Adam Rogenberg. Adam is, he's a promoter for the Cleveland Oktoberfest, one of the best Oktoberfests, and he's kind of giving you a little preview here. Adam, good morning to you. You got something going on over there by, what is it, an Avon Lake? Was it Miller Road Park, something like that?
2: Yeah. We, a new event this year, Pour on the Shore, which is like a music and food and drink festival. We had, it's a two-day event. We were open yesterday and then today. It's like a little mini Oktoberfest on Lake Erie, which is kind of like, I always say we don't use our lakefront enough. So it's actually been something pretty special. We had a lot of people out here, so we're excited. But, and then obviously we have the granddaddy with Oktoberfest coming up here in a couple weeks. So that's the big one.
0: Yeah, I often wonder when these summers go by too quick here. But it's been a good summer. It's been pretty hot. And, you know, what you did with Oktoberfest, it's not just Labor Day weekend. There's a second weekend as well. It's like a Friday and a Saturday. But as far as what you're doing today, now tell me about it a little bit more and how people can, you know, get tickets and all that kind of stuff and what they're going to get for their money.
2: Yes, $10 to get in. PourOnTheShore.com. We have that music festival out here. We have a lot of our food vendors that come out to Oktoberfest out here. We have shopping, and then we have a stage that literally sits on the side of the cliff here at the park. And we have top Beach Boys band coming in from Canada. We have the Spasmatics, who's always been a top act since day one at Oktoberfest. It's kind of been a staple, even though they're local. That are coming out here today in Avon Lake. And then actually working with the Coast Guard, and we're setting fireworks off over here on the shore tonight. So we're happy. As you know, Flash, in this business, everything's weather dependent. And I think the weather gods are going to push the rain till tomorrow for us, and we're going to be good to go. So we're excited about it. It all benefits the Avon Lake boosters. But again, a lot of things that we do is help drive economy to different towns and cities across Northeast Ohio. And today we're doing it again here on the west side of Cleveland. And we're really excited to have this event here for the first time this year.
0: Very cool. Very cool. Well, I congratulate you on doing something like this. You know, putting events together is not an easy job. You need a good team, and obviously you need a vision, and you got both of them there. So I'm looking forward to a good time over there. And the Spasmatics, you can't go wrong with the Spasmatics. You know that.
2: No. And I was just going to tell you, I like my conversation with you regarding Dingus Day every year, because that means summer's about to start. And every time we get on this phone call later in the summer, it's like, you know, it means summer's coming to a close. But I guess we got football coming up and all that good stuff. So we're excited. You know, the Spasmatics are great. And like you said, it's all about, like, in this community, is like getting people out, having a good time before the kids go back to school, and enjoying family and friends. And I think that's a passion of ours and what we do here with all the events here in Northeast Ohio that we produce. And I think I'm always so proud of our town, because we do come out, we have a good time, and it's always been a great thing for the community.
0: Yeah, you do a good job, and we'll definitely have you on probably the week before Oktoberfest. Does that work for you, just to promote that?
2: Yeah. The kegs are coming across the pond as we speak. I don't know if they're in the middle of the Atlantic right now, but again, as I tell you, we ship them in from Munich, so it's in Bavaria. So they're on their way. They'll probably hit the port here next week, and we'll be off and ready for the like we said, the best Oktoberfest in the United States.
0: Yeah. What is that award that you got a couple of years ago? They rate.
2: USA Today, it's something that, you know, a lot of these, like, polls, I think you actually joked about, like, when they voted the Rock and Roll Hall of Fame, but it's something that we didn't get to pay for or do whatever. They did a poll, and the people voted from across the country. And as you know, Northeast Ohio, we're passionate about our sports teams or awards or whatever. So they all voted, and then we got to be number one in the United States, and we're constantly in the top five every year. So, something we're really, really proud of, because that's the authenticity and the culture here in this town is, you know, second to no other. And, it's something that we all should be proud of. So that's the one we're waiting for.
0: You know what? And I attribute that to the melting pot, the ethnic diversity in Northeastern Ohio, which is probably equal to that of Chicago. And that's why,
2: yeah.
0: And notice, just drive around every weekend. You got, you know, different food festivals, Lebanese.
2: Yeah.
0: You had the Greek festival last week. I think the Ukrainian festival. There's a Hungarian one. And they all
2: love the feast. We got the feast. You know, Little Italy.
0: Yeah, exactly. Well, I'm going to let you go, brother. Anybody listening, where should they go if they want to get tickets online or what?
2: Yeah, pouronshore.com. If you Google it, you know, obviously it'll come up for today. And then obviously ClevelandOctoberfest.com.

0: for in a couple weeks. We have all our tickets there, but all of it is online, and you can buy there or buy at the gate.
1: Very good. You take care. We'll talk to you in a couple of weeks, okay?
0: All right, Flash, man. Have a good August here. We'll talk soon.
1: You got it. Adam Rogenberg, who puts together all these wonderful events, including the Oktoberfest. Hey, I want to do a thank you here before we get to a Mike Miller. We've been, for the past couple of weeks, the month of July, we did a buy in July promotion for the home for the holidays. And if you bought your ticket for the home, which is under construction right now in Aurora, this is a home being built by Simcon Homes. Rodney Simon and his family been involved in the home building business for, my gosh, 6 decades now. His dad actually started, and he's turning it over to his son. But what we did, we added a little incentive to buy your ticket early, which was a Kbana valued at about $10,000 from Tiemann and Company, and a Nature Stone floor. We had Mike Massetta on the show last week. Mike is with Nature Stone, of course. And we got over $100,000 in ticket sales. Actually, right now, I'm looking at $112,800. Now, the goal here is $12,500. So we're well on our way. And what we're going to do, hopefully this time next week, we will announce the winner for that Kbana and that Nature Stone floor, okay? But thank you very much for going to ahomefortheholidays.com. You can go there now and buy a ticket. You're just not going to be entered into that contest. The deadline was yesterday. All right, let's go to line number 3. Welcome a dear friend, known this guy for a long time. He took a giant leap about 12 years ago, starting the Music Box. And not too long ago, he turned it over to his employees. Yeah, very cool story. Mike Miller, welcome back to Flashpoint. How are you doing today, brother?
2: I'm doing well, Flash. How are you doing? By the way, that giant leap, I'm still falling.
1: Your wife probably said, you want to do what? And wait a minute, weren't you supposed to be retired 12 years ago, something like that?
2: Oh, no, no. Too young 12 years ago. But one of the reasons for finding a way to keep it going and turning it over to employees was, you know, I'm getting up there.
1: Okay. So why don't you explain, well, and congratulations on 12 very successful years. I mean, that you do a lot there. And doesn't your wife, what's amazing to me, every time I go to your homepage, there's something new on there. There's another band coming in, another event happening, a wedding, whatever the case may be, Cleveland Stories and all that. Does she handle all that stuff for you or what?
2: She is the great jigsaw puzzler of all time. And, yeah, she manages our calendar, Colleen. She manages and books most of our concerts, all of our concerts. But we have a great private event team, we have a wedding coordinator and a corporate event coordinator, and they all work together, Colleen and those two folks. And it's a jigsaw puzzle, Flash. I mean, it really is. We try to fill every nook and cranny that we can.
1: Yeah. Well, you did a great job on my daughter's wedding. There's still people talking about it because we had, well, obviously with so many daughters in the family, we had a lot of weddings. But I'll tell you, that one was definitely number one on the list, on that rooftop there. You did a great job.
2: I can't tell you how honored we were that she chose to do it with us. That was just a great honor.
1: So talk to me about turning it over to the employees. Was this your idea? And what stage are we in right now? First of all, this had to be a lot of paperwork, and I'm sure it's still going on right now. Maybe you could kind of give us a glimpse of what you had to go through to make this happen.
2: You know, Flash, Colleen and I have been the managing partners. We're not the only owners. We actually had 34, kind of regular workaday Clevelanders come together to help us start the Music Box 12 years ago. So it's always been a very supportive ownership group. Colleen and I were the managing partners, and you know, it's been 12 years, and there was a feeling that we needed to make a plan. And, yeah, it was an idea I brought to those other owners. And I am so proud because we got such tremendous support. you know, going the path we went, you need to, it isn't a nonprofit. It's still a for-profit entity, but you need to kind of really establish, you know, the goals for the company. And what we did is we said we wanted, number one, we wanted to continue the Music Box as a community asset. Because I got to tell you, Flash, we have been so well supported on both the concert side of the business, on the wedding side of the business, and just as importantly, on the corporate side of the business. You know, we have some of the most, some of the largest, most prestigious companies in Ohio regularly do events at our place. In fact, a fun thing, we just had the Cleveland Cavaliers year-end celebration at our place.
1: Whoa!
2: And so, yeah, so, I mean, so we wanted the Music Box to continue as a community asset, but we wanted it to be to the benefit, the financial benefit of the staff, because they make it happen. You know, I can make plans to say, let's go do this, but they make it happen. And have been tremendous partners of Colleen and I, making the Music Box what it is day in and day out. It's the folks taking your tickets. It's the folks seating you. It's the folks cooking your dinner. It's the sound guy making sure the sound's great in the room. It's the servers and bartenders and food runners that really make the place what it is and why people love it so much. It's our people.
1: So, Mike, what are your plans for, like, the 12th anniversary? I know you started in August 12 years ago, and you usually, I know the 10-year anniversary was a big one. What, anything that you want to call attention to right now about this month?
2: Well, I encourage people, one thing we're doing that's really fun, we do it every single year, is right on our homepage, musicboxcle.com. You'll see a 12th anniversary box. We have a bunch of our upcoming concerts, some very cool ones with pretty high price tickets or normal price tickets, but we have a small number of $12 tickets available. So act fast. You know, we have a whole lineup. But, you know, one of the shows I'm really excited about is towards the end of the month, we have Artemis Pyle. He was the original drummer for Leonard Skinner, and he has one of the best Leonard Skinner tribute bands that tour the U.S. This is the authentic stuff. You know, for him, it's honoring Ronnie Van Zant and his vision. So you like Leonard Skinner, you got to be at this show on Thursday, August 27th. And we have a selection of $12 tickets for that available right now.
1: Okay, and so there's a limited amount of those $12 tickets, I take it, right?
2: Correct. Each of the shows on the page have a limited amount. We had actually about 10 days ago when we first announced it, we had almost, I think, 12 shows. We're down to like six that have tickets still, $12 tickets still available.
1: Wow, wow. MusicBoxCLE.com is a website to go to. Definitely check it out. You know, I'm going to let you go, and I'm going to have you back here because I think you have an event coming up in November. I heard about these guys, Jeff and Flash, something going on in November, something like that?
2: Yeah, Friday, November 20th, Saturday, November 21st, a weekend-long celebration of the 50-year pairing of Jeff and Flash. I am so excited about that event, Flash. I know we're going to get big crowds, and really, the two of you are worthy of celebration.
1: Oh, well, thank you so much. It's going to be a blast. Yeah, definitely. We'll have you back on to talk more about that. Good stuff. Well, you take care. Stay safe. Congratulations on the 12 years, and turn this over to your employees. That's a great accomplishment, okay?
2: Thank you, Flash. Thank you for having me on. I appreciate it.
1: Anytime. Mike Miller, owner-operator. Well, he's got some partners now, a lot of them. MusicBoxCLE.com. All right, we're going to take a quick break. You hear the music. Coming up next, Taste of the Browns. Also, Matt Thornycroft of Pierre is going to run down some of the winners for National Ice Cream Day. Did you know there is a peach shortage in Ohio? Paris Wolf of Cleveland.com is going to run that down. And let's see, we've got Adam Cook at South Hills Hardware and the one and only Tony Masaccio hanging out at Taza. Over on the west side of the Rocky River area, Taza means fresh. See how fresh he is later in the show. 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
1: It's 10:33. You know what that sound is, don't you? Football season. We've got the preseason. Where will the Browns be this year? God knows. But it is fun to watch. How about the taste of the Browns? There we go. Let's go to line number four right now. Welcome, a dear friend, Karen Posna. Karen is with an organization I can't speak enough about, the Greater Cleveland Food Bank. And I'll tell you, they do a great job. We all know the high price of food today, and there's a lot of people that their credit cards are maxed out right now because they just can't afford to buy their groceries. Karen, how are you doing today?
12: I'm good. Thanks so much for having me.
1: I'll tell you, the tickets went on sale a couple of weeks ago. I'm going to just turn it over to you because this is a great event, and all the money goes to the Greater Cleveland Food Bank. Talk to me about the taste of the Browns.
12: Yeah, we are so excited. We are looking forward to Taste of the Browns coming up on Monday, September 14th. So it's just, you know, as the season is kicking off and Browns fever is at its highest. And obviously, you know, the Greater Cleveland Food Bank, this is one of our largest fundraisers of the year. And we have so many amazing restaurants participating. So people with their ticket, they can come, they get valet parking, they get a wine glass. And they're able to go around the City Club lounge and try all the different food from all the participating restaurants. We've got lots of different wine and beer purveyors as well. And it's all for a great cause to support the food bank.
1: GreaterClevelandFoodBank.org/taste. That'll take you right to the page where you can get your tickets. How are we looking on tickets so far this year, Karen?
12: You know what? Ticket sales are going well. And so we're excited because it just shows that, you know, our community is so generous and so supportive. And, you know, now a training camp starting and people starting to think a little bit more about fall and Brown season, we just expect that excitement to continue.
1: Karen, you still there? Did we lose Karen?
12: Hello?
1: Yeah, there you are. I'm sorry.
12: Yeah.
1: You, for some reason, you cut off there for a second.
12: Oh, no.
1: Okay. So the ticket sales are going pretty well.
12: They are going well. And like I said, as the Brown season continues and the excitement for the season continues into the fall, I'm sure the ticket sales will continue to go well as you know, as we get closer to kickoff.
1: Well, you know, we should run down a couple of the restaurants. I have it in front of me
12: Absolutely.
1: Right now. And you got some of the cream of the crop here. You've got City
12: Yep.
1: Barbecue. You got Blue Point Grill. Oh, God, they're great. Got Barrio. Mm-hmm. Of course, Corley. Oh, so you were at Corleone's the other day, weren't you?
12: Yeah, that was a great night. It was they do a great job there. So lots of good food for sure.
1: Yeah.
12: I enjoyed my night. And so that's just one of the amazing restaurants. We've got Collision Bend and Alley Cat Oyster. And we can truly say there's something for everyone.
1: Yeah. Teresa's Bakery, Tito's Handmade Vodka, Strip Steakhouse. Mm-hmm. That's a good one there. Yeah, I got it. That guy's doing a great job. That's Ron Larson, and he is his steaks are, I have not been able to get there, but my kids have been there, and they said, oh my God, you got to go. You got to go.
12: You know, try it.
1: Now, it's my understanding, too. I mean, this is really a great event. This is the 28th annual Taste of the Browns, by the way.
12: That's right.
1: Isn't there like a long line of restaurants that want to get in? I mean, there's a capacity for setting up restaurants, right?
12: Yes. You know, we have limited space at the club lounge there. And so we always give, you know, restaurants who participated in years past the first right of refusal, essentially. And so we do have, you know, a list of restaurants who are interested in participating and depending on, you know, who comes back every year. And sometimes most of the restaurants do come back. So we might only have a space open or who knows. So, I mean, it is popular. And the amazing thing is that these restaurants give their time, their talent to this event. You know, they are not charging us anything for it. They're doing it all on their own. And, you know, this is really a chef-driven town. They like to get together, too, and hang out with each other and help support, you know, so many organizations. And we're really beyond grateful for that.
1: Well, you hit it right on the head. It is a chef-driven town. It's a foodie town, I think many call it a foodie town.
12: Yes.
1: Okay.
12: And that is something funny about this event because you can tell, you know, who's there for the food and who's there for the sports sometimes, you know?
1: Right. Yeah, Joel Batonio, who's now retired, he's going to be there.
12: Yep.
1: And of
12: he
1: course,
12: wanted to come back as the alumni co-chair, which is fantastic.
1: I love it.
12: Mm-hmm.
1: Now, the tickets, you got the VIP at $325. General admission is $225. Right. What's the difference there? That $100?
12: Well, the VIP, you do get special access to an area. It's actually where the far end of the stadium, there's some special additional restaurants in there and desserts that are only accessible to VIP. It's also where the players and alumni arrive, so you would be able to get first access to the players and alumni when they enter as well.
1: Mm-hmm.
12: And there's some specialty drinks in there as well. So a few extras that we provide for the VIPs, and they can, you know, enjoy themselves, have a little lounge area in that back there.
1: Okay. And once again, all the money goes to the Greater Cleveland Food
12: Bank.
1: That's
12: right.
1: And now, are we in your assessment? How long have you been with the food bank now, Karen?
12: I've been there just over 20 years.
1: Wow.
12: Crazy.
1: Okay.
12: But, well, yeah, I know.
1: And
12: you know what? Go ahead.
1: I remember when we started talking about this. It was $1 for four meals.
12: That's
1: and
12: right.
1: Then three meals. Now it's $1 for two meals, and
12: that's correct.
1: Very understandable because of the cost of food, right?
12: Exactly. We're affected just like everyone else. Either, you know, between the rising food costs and the rising gas and costs as well. You know, we have a fleet of over 24 trucks that helps deliver food to our partner agencies and pick up donations and that. And it has had a big effect on our operation.
1: All right, Kara. Well, let's do this again, maybe like Absolutely. A week or so okay. before the Taste of the yep. Browns. And those of you listening, mark this on your calendar. It's Monday, September 14th. At the Canada Dry City Club. I love that.
12: Mm-hmm.
1: it starts at 6, goes to 8:30. You can get your tickets right now by just going to greatercleveland.org/taste. VIP, yep. 3 1/4, general admission, $225. Imagine how many meals that would make for mm-hmm. Cleveland families who are struggling right now. All right.
12: Yeah.
1: Karen, you have a wonderful weekend. Enjoy the summer. It flies by pretty quick, and we'll be talking to you in
12: sure
1: a couple
12: does.
1: Of weeks, okay?
12: All right. Thank you so much, as always.
1: Anytime. All right. 28th annual Taste of the Browns. All right, let's talk about ice cream. We had a couple of weeks ago, Matt Thornycroft was on talking about National Ice Cream Day. That was July 19th. Very popular for Pierre's and very popular around the country. Matt, welcome back to the show. I'm reading the prizes. Let's see. And you ran these down when you had you on. 3 1.5 quarts, a frozen yogurt, 1.5 sorbet. Is it sherbet? Sherbet, right? I'm getting them mixed up here.
5: It's sherbet and sorbet.
1: Sherbet and sorbet, not sorbet. Okay.
5: <No. laughs>
1: Along with party supplies and all that good stuff. So you ran this for National Ice. Talk to me about the results. I know you're pretty pleased with them.
5: Yeah, National Ice Cream Day was Sunday, July 19th. So we ran it beginning Sunday morning on July 19th, National Ice Cream Day. And we ran it through last Thursday, the 23rd. And we had probably over 200 entries. We ran the contest on our Facebook, Instagram, and LinkedIn pages. This is like an ultimate ice cream party. And when we say party, we mean it. Because like you said, you ran down all the stuff that we have in there. A lot of people are like, oh, I got to make room in my freezer. But it's like 4 containers of ice cream, the quart of sherbet and the sorbet. So, and we also have like, we supply everything, the cups, the spoons, the napkins, all that. And we basically, to make it fun, we asked had people answer a fun question. So on Facebook, we asked them what their ultimate ice cream flavor would be. And we had some really good ones, everything from like salt and vinegar and with caramel to chocolate brownie cheesecake. And I mean, some really creative flavors. Some are like, oh, I'd love to try that. And others are like, I'm not so sure.
1: I like this one here. On those who entered on Instagram were asked to tell who they would invite to their ice cream party if they won. Only wrong answers. Is that right?
5: Yeah, only wrong answers. So we wanted to keep it fun. So we've had Sesame Street characters are popular. A couple for Oscar the Grouch, Cookie Monster. Elvis got 2 votes. Michael Jackson. Even the president got a couple of votes here. A lot of exes. People want to invite their ex-boyfriends. Lazy coworkers, the Pope. So a lot of fun stuff. And like I said, it was really popular. We had like total like 200 entries. So we randomly drew the winners. We picked 3 from each platform. And we had winners all the way out from like Sacramento, California on the West Coast to Philadelphia, Long Island, New York was one of our Instagram winners, Steve from Long Island. And it's amazing how many fans there are and people that have maybe grew up here and moved away and like still connect with us. So that's really exciting.
1: Yeah. Yeah. I'm looking at the list here and I see there's 5 from Northeastern Ohio. There's Sharon from Northfield. Is it Despina from Lakewood?
5: Yeah. Despina from Lakewood. She's one of our super fans. So it was good to see her name pop up. And I mentioned Julie from Rancho Cordova, California, and Sacramento. Steve from Long Island, New York. Laura from Brook Park. Stacy from Huntington Valley, Pennsylvania. So that's Philadelphia. Sam from Lakewood, Kaylee from Westlake, and we had a winner from Florence, Kentucky, Josie.
1: So, Despina, talk to me about her. She's one of your big fans then?
5: Yeah, she's one of our big fans. She's been a Pierre's fan for a long time. One of our early Facebook fans. You know, it's funny, you get to know when you communicate with some of these people on our social pages. It's in a weird way, you kind of, you know them in a sense, their flavors and stuff. And we've got great fans. They ask great questions. It's a great way to talk to us. So if you want to ask about a flavor or if you're having trouble finding something, if you connect with us on our Facebook, Instagram page, we try to answer within a day. And same thing, you can always email us too for people that are more comfortable doing that.
1: Yeah.
5: Icecream@pierres.com. And whatever your question is, we'll answer it for you.
1: Yeah. If you don't mind, once we're done here, you could text me or email me. If she's willing to, you got to check out with Despina. I'd like to put her on the show, find out, you know, a little bit more. Anybody that's a fan of ice cream deserves to be on this show. Okay.
5: For sure. I'll check it out.
1: Okay. That's how I look at it. I want to know her ice cream intake. Okay. I know mine. People laugh at me every day. You said, how much? But maybe Despina got me beat. I don't know. But anyway, if you would be so kind. And if she doesn't want to do it, I totally understand. But I got an I have an inclination that she just might. Okay.
5: Absolutely.
1: All right. Pierres.com for more information. How many years for you at Pierres now, Matt?
5: This is my 17th year, so I had to look at the calendar. It was like it was June.
1: Wow, long time, long time.
5: Yeah, long time, and I think your show was like one of the first things I did.
1: There you
5: go. I remember going with Shelley on a Saturday and down to the station. So,
1: well,
5: it's been a lot of fun.
1: You are you and your group there at Pierre's. It's Cleveland. It's all Cleveland. 1932 is when Pierre's started. 1932. Think about that. Now, right in the middle of the Depression. And this company is still alive and well. You take care. Stay in touch, okay? And we'll talk about Despina, all right?
5: Absolutely. Take care, Flash.
1: All right. Let's talk about peaches right now. A lot of foodies on the show today. Paris Wolf is one of them. She's all around town checking out what's going on. And today's story is about the lack of peaches. Paris, good morning to you.
13: Morning, Flash. How are you?
1: I'm well. Well, saw the story here. You know what? I was wondering why peaches are so expensive right now. Now I know. Talk to me about what happened here.
13: Well, there aren't any local peaches because the trees blossomed early when we had the early warm spells, and then we had a late freeze on April 8th, and that destroyed the blossoms, and now Northeast Ohio has no local peaches. They are bringing them in from South Carolina and Georgia, but supply-demand is affecting the price.
1: Wow. To your knowledge, has this happened in years past? Or, you know, and spring is not the same here. I will say that. On this show many, many times. I've said it because I remember May was absolutely horrible. It was cold and rainy and lousy. But I'm just wondering, you've been working at Cleveland.com. Is this kind of like, is this something we have to expect down the road, I guess?
13: It is something we have to expect down the road. I was talking to Amy West at West Orchards in Perry, and she said this has only happened historically once in like a generation, once in 50 years, and it's happened 3 times in the last 10. So we're having more and more problems with the unusual, unpredictable weather.
1: Mm-hmm. So what are, like, for instance, peach cobbler? This is a big thing right now. So they're just using out-of-state peaches? And I'm just wondering, I know there's a lot of farmers markets around right now. Are they getting peaches from out-of-state or what?
13: Some of the farmers markets still have a small amount of local peaches. If they do, they're selling super early in the morning. You've got to get there when they open to get your chance at the local peaches.
1: Mm-hmm. And is this pretty much a Midwest thing right now, what happened in April?
13: It is a Midwest thing. That's why we have to go so far south to get them. Often, the local farms will supplement with maybe Pennsylvania or other areas, and they're not able to do that this year.
1: Gotcha. Okay. Yeah, this is the time, and I saw in your article, peaches usually ripen from mid-July through late August. Well, that's right now. That's right now. So that's, and when you go to, you know, area stores, you will see peaches. I used to get them for like 99 cents a pound or something. Like, I think I saw them for like $2.49, $2.79 or something like that. Is that?
13: That's probably a good price. Yeah.
1: That's a good price? Help me. Oh, my gosh.
13: I know.
1: Okay. All right, let's switch gears here. Tell me about, and I love the Cleveland Museum of Art. They do some pretty cool things. And I know my wife is listening right now, and I know a lot of women, for some reason, like the series Bridgerton. What the heck is going on over there?
13: Well, every month, on the first Friday of the month, Cleveland Museum of Art does a mixed event, which is music and food and dancing and costumes and a lot of fun. And they are doing Bridgerton this Friday, August 7th. And it's the Regency period of the early 1800s, and they're encouraging people to dress in costume. And I think the people watching at these events is phenomenal because people really get into it. It is a great experience.
1: So it's just people dressing up? There's not a group that like tries to perform there at the Museum of Art?
13: There's a DJ, and there's Opus 216, which does some period music. And there will be dance lessons for the period. So there's always entertainment and activity. It's just different every month. But for Bridgerton, there will be dance lessons.
1: Okay. And that's only this coming Friday then, August 7th?
13: Yes.
1: Okay. Gotcha. Are you going to be there?
13: I'm hoping to.
1: Okay. I know you got a lot on your plate. You're very, very busy. All right. Well, Paris, always a pleasure having you on the show. You know, you've got a really interesting job. I mean, you're all around town. You're checking out. You're kind of like the culture reporter here. So I don't want to hold you up. I'm going to let you. You got any place that you're heading for this weekend or what?
13: I'm hoping to go out to Batuki in Larchmere. They have a new market there in the restaurant, and I want to check it out.
1: Yeah, that's a hot area. It really is. No doubt. Okay, well, you take care. We'll check in with you in maybe 3-4 weeks, okay?
13: Okay, talk to you later, Flash. Take care.
1: Paris Wolf of Cleveland.com, the peach shortage. All right, let's go to my guy, Adam Cook at South Hills Hardware. And this is a full disclaimer here. Adam texted me yesterday, and he said, Flash, you might want me on the show today because Steph is golfing, and he might be drinking, and at 10:50 in the morning, you probably wouldn't want to have him on the show. I think that was a wise decision, Mr. Cook. What do you think?
14: It was just a hot tip of the day, Flash. I've been to those golf outings. I know what happens. The beers are flowing at 8 in the morning. So, yep.
1: Okay, what's happening at South Hills Hardware? And I got to get over there today. I have a small repair, okay? And it involves a child's toy, okay? I'm going to leave it at that. Are you going to be there? Are you going to be there for a few hours or what?
14: No, I'll be here all day. We're here till 4 o'clock today, Flash. Okay. Yeah, we'll get you set up.
1: Okay, good. So what's going on at South Hills Hardware? What do you want to promote here?
14: I mean, not much, Flash. It's been a mixed bag this morning. Everybody's doing different stuff. I helped a guy with some electricals working on his pool. So we have a full line of electrical supplies for projects like that. Another guy was planting a tree, a dogwood, so I helped him with some sweet pea and some Osmocote, some fertilizer to add in there. So it's just been all over the board this morning.
1: Good. You know, I have to share with you a quick story. I was looking out the window the other day, and I was wondering why these wasps were flying around. And sure enough, this was right above the front door. There's a wasp nest, like the size of a small football. And I pulled out my little can there from South Hills Hardware. I think it was the I didn't even know the label on it. I think it was a Black Flag one there. But I remember getting it from you because you never know when you're going to need some spray. And I did the right thing. You know, my wife, I was going to go spray. And she said, you can't do it right now. You got to wait until they're sleeping, which is like 9:30 at night. So I went out there, zapped it. It's all done, buddy. It's it. It's history.
14: Yep, your wife is right, Flash. Do it early in the morning or after dusk. that's when they're back in the hive and they're not active. So, yeah, we have Spectracide. We have that black flag you talked about. We have traps if nobody wants to mess with the spray. I've heard stories of guys getting on a ladder and they spray it and then they fall off the ladder. So you don't want to do that.
1: Yeah.
14: So, but, yeah, we have a bunch of different products for, I mean, it's peak season for the wasps and hornets right now.
1: Oh, especially the yellow jackets, too. They love this time of year for some reason. And I have a fence, too, because I got a backyard pool and sometimes they hide in the fence. You got to be real careful, real careful. All right, Mr. Cook, you take care. 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Proud sponsor of Flashpoint. And you mentioned my name, you get 10% off. Or Flashpoint, whatever. Just say, hey, listen to Flash, give me that 10% off. All right, my friend, you take care, all right?
14: See you later, Flash.
1: See you later. All right, let's go back to Taza. Mr. Tony Masaccio, what do we got on the menu right now, buddy?
15: Good morning, Flash. So I have, oh, my God, falafel. I have your Diwali. And I have rice.
1: Wait a minute. Nobody has my Diwali except my wife.
15: We're not going there. You know what they brought me out? They brought me out French fries. And these are the most delicious. They got these herbs on them, and they're thick-cut fries.
1: French fries, really? Taza?
15: Oh, my French fries.
1: I didn't realize they did that. Wow. Okay.
15: Yeah. Great. It really is a great taste. So, Flash, I got to tell you something really funny, though. So, they brought out coffee. So, I have Breezy here, and I have John Mayer, one of our listeners for 15 years. He lives in North Olmsted. So, I invited him. John, thanks for coming. So, they brought me out coffees, and they brought me out a Turkish coffee. So it's like comes in like a little cup like espresso.
1: Uh-huh.
15: And they have it where when you drink a Turkish coffee, you wish and sip. And the reason why I'm saying that is because at the bottom of the coffee, there's the grounds. So you flip it over and then you put a quarter on the top of the cup. And when the grounds hit the actual plate, you flip it over and then you read like your horoscope on the cup. So my wish was, and you have to wish while you sip, so my wish was getting some of Ed Flash Sponsor's inheritance. So I don't think that's going to happen, but I'm wishing for it.
1: Keep drinking, buddy. Keep drinking. But stay away from my Diwali.
15: I love you.
1: Oh, my God.
15: So anyways, on the cup, they also said, is there an animal? It's crazy. It looks like a horse was that on the bottom of the cup, and it means strength and prosperity. So that's what I got. Okay. Here's my horoscope right there from the cup of Turkish coffee.
1: There you go.
15: Who knows?
1: You get...
15: I'm still looking for a little bit of money, though, Flash.
1: I understand.
15: I'm looking for just a little bit of raise.
1: Just a little bit. Just a little bit. So why don't you give the location of this Taza? Because there's one, I know there's one, I believe they're still downtown next to Johnny's.
15: They are.
1: By West 6th Street. And I never went to, there's one in Chagrin, right?
15: There is. There's one in Chagrin at Eaton Plaza.
1: Eaton Plaza.
15: And they also have, and this one is 19310 Detroit Avenue in Rocky River. I got to tell you, this is a beautiful city. I didn't realize how nice Rocky River is. I mean, I've been here years ago. There were so many different restaurants, Salmon and Dave's, opened and closed. And, of course, on Lake Road, you can't go hungry in this city. Let me just put it that way.
1: No. It's hard to find a house in Rocky River, too, because families usually turn it over to their kids or sell it to their kids or work something out because it's just a great community. And their schools are great, too. Michael Stanley's from
15: came from. That's exactly right.
1: Yeah.
15: Yeah. And, it's all old money, too. It really is. It's like an old city that, like you had just said, they stay here. You grow up in Rocky River and you stay in Rocky River. Like Bedford. I grew up in Bedford. People still live there. Their families own the houses. And the kids took it over. It's nice to have those kind of communities. Their school is not so good. But anyways, Rocky River is very nice.
1: Okay, buddy. All right, we got to button it up. You ready?
15: Tony Masaccio reporting live in Rocky River at Taza's. Everybody knows Tony. Flashpoint 1490 WERE. And I'm going to still keep drinking and doing my Mediterranean diet.
1: All right, a little shout out here before we wrap it up to Mike Graziano of Yaya's Salad Dressing. Got to try the white French. It's to die for. Yaya'sDressing.com. You can find it at Giant Eagle. We'll be back next Saturday morning, 10 a.m., 1490 WERE, Cleveland Heights, Ohio.
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6: Grandonna and Great Rising, Cleveland, Ohio, and the rest of planet Earth, welcome to another episode of 360 Info Network, brought to you by Larchmere Cultural Arts and by Brother L.C. Hampton, also known as Hamtonio, the host and the founder of 360 Info Network. His book is called Conscious Policing, To Be or Not to Be, a Conscientious Self-Reflection Guide for Blacks in Law Enforcement. So, got a few announcements to make, and we're going to have a good time today just chopping it up a little bit. Let me introduce you to Brother Hamtonio, founder and creator of 360 Info Network.
8: Greetings, greetings, everyone. Glad you guys can be here. We're going to chop it up a little bit today. There's so much stuff going on in the country, around the world, so we're going to give you an opportunity maybe to pipe in a few questions as well, maybe through Facebook or something like that, and see if we can stimulate some good conversation. Because I know there's a few things on my mind, and Vince's as well got a few things on his mind. But we'll remind you, thank you for those who came out to the 70s event for the African American Law Enforcement Retirees Association, which I'm president of. That was a fundraiser. We did pretty good, so it's going to catapult us into our September 19th program. For those who want to come out with a black tie to this black tie affair, September 19th at Geno's on Richmond and Emory, we're going to be honoring some of our greats in law enforcement, like the first black chief of Cleveland, Ohio, the first non-appointed black sheriff in our county. You know, we're going to be honoring them and giving them some awards and recognizing them and giving them their flowers while they're still here. So if you're interested in getting tickets and being a part of that, let me know and we can make it happen for you.
6: All right. Glad to hear about that event, and also want to thank everyone who participated in the Larchmere Cultural Arts Festival. We had some great events within that festival, and we're really looking forward to next year. So stay tuned, because you'll be getting developments as they fall out as we begin to plan for next year. Also, just want to recognize a

0: fact that we were to have a guest today, but word on the street is that there may be some health issues that are taking place now. So we're going to send prayers out and trust that everything works out on that level. I just want to bring you up to date on what's going on at Larchmere Arts. On Friday, we are going to have First Friday Jazz with Gloria Cummings Jones and her trio, which is Elijah Gilmore, Ed Ridley, and Brad McGee. They are a magnificent representation of what jazz is supposed to sound like. And it's a little bit more intimate than what's going on down the street. So, you know, we've got no need to think about competition. It's really about collaboration, and it's good to have choices. So next Friday, you can come to Larchmere Arts, and you can listen to some live jazz with vocalist Gloria Cummings Jones and her magnificent trio. Also want to let you know that we have rescheduled the date for Donnie Lene. It has been moved to September 13th, so you have plenty of tickets to get your plenty of chances to get your tickets in advance, and you can go to the Larchmere Arts Facebook page, and you can click on the tab there, and you can get your tickets for this great event. It's going to be on Sunday, September 13th at 5 p.m. We're going to have some love songs that we'll be performing, and we also have a DJ that's going to light things up for us. So we're really looking forward to that. Coming up at Larchmere Arts on the 13th of September. Also want to let you know that the grant program, the Boost Fund, through the Assembly for the Arts is now active. It went live on the 24th, which was last Friday. So you can go to assemblycle.org, assemblycle.org, and don't worry, I will put a link in the description for this video. $1,500 grants, and all you really have to do is apply. They are going to be giving out nearly 50 grants. So it's a great opportunity for you to get some funding that can assist you in your artistic practice. With that said, let's get on with the show, Brother Hamptonio. You said you had some things on your mind.
1: Yeah. Well, let's first, you know, let's get on this one topic, you know. It seems to be real hot right now, the whole Nolan Wells situation in Mississippi. And that has some national attention, that I would say, at this particular point. You got some of the officials down there claiming no foul, there's no foul play and things of that nature. But I don't know if you heard the Sister Janet came up with the audio tape, the new audio tape that came out. Did you hear that?
0: No, I have not.
1: Yeah, it's an audio tape that she reconstructed. She's an engineer, and she used three or so different methods of trying to distinguish. It was the call for SOS call that one of the members on the boat called and said they had some issues with the boat, that the boat was possibly sinking or was taking on water a little bit. And so in the background, you're hearing all this noise and things going on. So she kind of eliminated the noise and, you know, did what engineers do to try to decipher, you know, voices and things like that. And she said, no AI, this all technology on how she used. And you can hear people saying, is he dead? And then they called out one of the guys' name and mentioned, you know, him, like he had something to do with it. So that's the new hot topic at right now that is going on with that. And now you got some of the possible suspects claiming, you know, defamation of character. You want to sue Trump? I mean, Crump. Look, that's too close, huh? Crump and Crump. Mm-hmm. want to sue Crump about, you know, defamation or something to that nature, accused being accusatory or something to that. But it ain't gonna go nowhere. I think it's just, you know, fodder for, you know, just to be talking about some things and trying to play hot potato with getting some of that heat off of them, you know what I mean? But I think it's just, you know, this whole thing is very interesting. And I really think also that with everything else, because I know a lot of elders like ourselves is saying, dude, why would you be hanging out loose like that all by yourself, brother? You know, and I even heard some light-skinned folks talk about, you know, black folks putting themselves in situations like that, and it hasn't turned out good at all. So we need to have some conversations with our kids, you know, in reference to that, you know, because you just never know what evil could be lurking. You know, they say the brother was, he was a nice looking brother. He was athletic. He had a career. I mean, he has a future possibly in front of him. So folks can get jealous of that. You know, folks can get jealous of that. You know, I was listening to a video last night. I was at work. I was listening to a video last night, and a lot of the white people was on. And the title of the video was something like, "Why do white people hate black people?" You know, and a couple of them came on and was talking about their reasonings. And a lot of it was jealousy. Jealousy coupled with, you don't supposed to do better than me. And that takes me to something that I wrote in the book that the sister from the 1619 Project said, you were brought over here to work, not to outdo white people. And we know how they be jealous about anybody doing better than them. So how the 1%ers set it up that, you know, those folks they conspire with those with that level of tier of white folks to where they can keep their foot on iron. See, they the gatekeepers. So they make them feel that they're above somebody else. They're at least above black folks. You know what I mean? So that keeps them in line and putting the pressure, because they, like Jane Elliott said, they don't want to switch them roles between a black person and a white person. So that, I think that's how they keep everything moving. So I think jealousy and envy, you know, can always take root. So you have to be careful, and we have to talk to our children.
0: Well, you know, it's interesting, Brother Hamptonio, that we find ourselves in this reactionary position once again.
1: Yes.
0: And we're reacting to violence at the hands of police officers, you know, that affects someone who is considered lesser than. They use the term minority to apply to us. And here's another case where this happens. Someone gets shot. And how many times have we heard the common thing, the body cams weren't working? There's a lack of evidence, which leads you to your imagination to try to figure things out, you see. And then what happens next? Well, guess who shows up? Benjamin Crump. How many times have we seen this?
1: Yeah.
0: And the thing is that it perpetuates the victimhood that we bathe in on a daily basis in this country. When you look at the information coming to us, how do we get this information? We get this information through mainstream media that is a mechanism for the control of our minds and the perpetuation of a state of victimhood, anxiety, stress. All the things that have negative effects on our physicality or our mentality and our spirituality. So I continue to ask myself the question, which is why I really don't know very much about that case, is how does it benefit me to know that we're victims again? What has to happen in order to change the narrative? And my personal thought is what we should be doing is we should be focusing on what we can do to change the narrative. Otherwise, we're going to continue to be in the same state, reacting to the things that they continue to do to us. There is nothing new about that dynamic. Nothing at all. When you look at the ways that, I'll just use the term, oppressors have looked at us historically, years and years and years, it has always been that jealousy that you spoke of. The cities and the communities that are underwater right now, lakes over them, where black people were thriving and successful, erased. Because of what? Jealousy. When you look back at the brothers who had the petroleum companies, that wiped out. Why? Jealousy.
1: Yeah.
0: Tulsa, Oklahoma, mm-hmm. Greenwood mm-hmm. specifically. Mm-hmm. What happened there? Rosewood. Taken down. Jealousy. We weren't bothering anybody. We had our own institutions. We had our own stores. We had our own businesses, insurance companies, libraries, all of that. Jealousy. You know, when you talk about them saying that, you know, I think you were talking about them referencing Crump and character assassination and all that other kind of stuff.
1: Mm-hmm.
0: That is gaslighting 101.
1: Mm-hmm.
0: You turn things around mm-hmm. on the person, mm-hmm. right? You mm-hmm. say that they did wrong when you are the transgressor. Mm-hmm. You know, there's nothing new about that. I was in Montgomery, Alabama last week, and I went to what I initially thought was a civil rights museum. Well, it wasn't a civil rights museum. It was a legacy museum. The title of it was Legacy Museum, and then the caption for it was From Enslavement to Mass Incarceration. And so when you come into this museum, well, first of all, you're not permitted to take pictures or shoot video or anything like that. So you can't take a memory from this lasting that you can share with someone else. Everything has to be what you process in your mind. So when you come into this museum, what you are witnessing is the beginning of the enslavement process. They show you graphically with video the ships, just hundreds of ships leaving the west coast of Africa, coming to the east coast of South America, Central America, North America, and also circumnavigating, going around the bottom of South America and coming up towards Mexico. So you see all of the activity. But not only do you see the ships, but you also see images of what our people went through.
1: Mm-hmm.
0: So you see the hangings, you see the chains around necks, you see the babies and the men and the women who were enslaved, and you get graphic information about that. You get to another section of the museum, there's a wall with jars and names on them and the soil and ashes from our ancestors.
1: Mm-hmm.
0: Okay, so, mm-hmm. you know, there's another section where they're documenting mass incarceration. And you can actually sit in a chair in front of a monitor and a telephone, and you pick up the phone, the old style receiver, you put it up to your ear, and then there's an inmate sitting in front of you telling you their story.
1: Okay.
0: One that I watched was someone who had been accused of murder and was obviously innocent. He was punished for a crime that he didn't commit. And he was subject to life. He had been sentenced to death, but he was subject to life in prison. And he's telling you his stories. And there are like nine other booths where you can go hear somebody else's story, you know. Mm-hmm. So you walk through this museum and all you're getting is trauma. And this trauma is being used to define us. This is our legacy. Our legacy is a legacy of trauma. Now, we're so much more than our trauma. We are the time that we have been on this earth and the impact that we have made on this earth outside of just being enslaved and imprisoned. So if you're using that to define us, you've missed the mark. The only bright spot from my perspective is a gallery that you go through before you exit the museum. And there's beautiful artwork by some very prominent artists, Elizabeth Catlett, Jacob Lawrence, Kehinde Wiley, and many others. Their artwork is in this gallery. So that's the bright spot. But as I look back on it, this was nothing more than a trauma bath. Now, I will say that it's important for those things to exist because they are the evidence of what happened. You know, you mentioned videos. I was watching a video last night, and it was his sister, and she was talking about our indigenous nature, the fact that we've been here and this is our land and all of that. And I get that because that's who we are.
1: Mm-hmm.
0: But you cannot ignore the fact that the enslavement happened. It blows my mind how people can just gloss over that. You know, you go to the museum and they're giving you numbers. They have documentation of the fact that it happened. So
1: you got other people that was, you know, peoples were slaves that passed those stories down and was telling you what was going on.
0: Right. I mean, it's just ludicrous to me that someone would say, and this is the another thing that she said that really kind of, it just resulted in a reaction from me. Mm-hmm. She said, "We're not Africans."
1: Yeah, right. See, that's what I'm talking about.
0: We're not. What do you mean? I mean, look, you have been there. I've been there. You look at the people over there. You look at the people over here, and you're looking at the same people. So how could we not be them? You know, it blows my mind to hear people go down that road.
1: Yeah. See, Vince, you know, that's why I wonder, you know, my conspiracy type of mind is heightened at this particular point because I'm seeing things that may you may think is a reality, but it's not a reality, and how things are done. When you really start looking at how things is done, how people can deceive you through what you're seeing because they control the narrative and stuff like that, it makes me think now, why? You know, is there something behind it? Is somebody stoking that divide? For what reason? Right when you got people like Abraham Torre, you got talking about United States of Africa, they're opening ports, they're building stuff. Now we got this movement of people trying to separate ourselves from that. That's the only thing that, you know, it was, what was it? Did we talk about? It was something that I ran across that talked about that show. Oh, there's one sister that she's pretty good. Ashley, I forgot her last name, but she comes on and does some nice commentary. And she did a piece talking about why they hate us, why the, you know, different parts of the world hate us. And hell, so I'm saying to myself, it looked like Africa might be the only safe haven for us to deal with. But now you got people who wants to separate themselves from Africa. I mean, okay, if you want to stay here and do your business, that's great. But don't cut your ancestry and your lineage out, everything that you know. It's a lot of videos on now that's talking about DNA and tracing DNA and things. And 90% of it also traces right back to Africa. You know, type O blood and, you know, unbroken lineage. They found right down there where the Bushmen and down there in Africa has the oldest bloodline that is unbroken and all. And paleontologists, anthropologists just give you evidence that the oldest civilization, you know, that you found is in Africa. Why you want to deny that? So why, what is the big deal in separating yourself with Africa? What's the problem with that? You know, is it the negative narrative that you get from Africa? And that's the game and that's the ploy that they've been doing all along. Go ahead, Vince.
0: Well, I think part of it is just the idea of disremembering. When you fail to accept the fact that you are what you are, then you are pushing away from the idea of remembering who and what you are.
1: That's some trauma.
0: And once again, the evidence is there. It's a widely accepted fact that civilization was born in Africa. That means that everybody has a relationship to that, including you.
1: Hold on, Vince. I got to say
0: this. Deny your connection to that, that is the ultimate ignorance. Oh, I ain't no African. No, everybody is. Get over it.
1: Yeah, I thought about some of the Chinese genealogists that they did it in China. If Chinese people finally accepted that they come from Africa and they light skin and got hair like they do and eyes like they do, here it is. You got these black folks that you said it look like your cousins over here, but you're going to deny it. But you got Chinese people accepting that they come from Africa, that their bloodline come from Africa. But you got black folks in America here that's blacker than some of them is purple, and they want to deny that they come from Africa. How crazy is that, man?
0: Yeah, it really is. One of the reasons that I went to Montgomery last weekend, and the primary reason is because we were having a family reunion. And it was a family reunion on my mother's side of the family. And as we have discussed on the show several times, the way that you track your lineage is through the matrilineal DNA, which is one of the reasons that it was important for me to go there, because this is my mother's matrilineal DNA. But one thing that struck me was the fact that you just have so many different families. You know, my great grandmother's family was the Horn family, but we were there for the Thomas reunion and for the Mathis reunion. So when you start looking back at your lineage, you see all these different families and all these different possibilities in terms of where folks come from. And that's why it's important to look at the DNA, yes, but it's also important to look at the histories of the families.
1: Mm-hmm.
0: What is being passed down? You know, I'm sitting there with my cousins, and one of my cousins is talking about what he was told about picking cotton.
1: Mm.
0: And they would have us go out in the field and pick 100 pounds of cotton. Now, just think about how light cotton is.
1: Mm-hmm.
0: For you to pick the volume that will result,
1: oh boy,
0: in 100 pounds of cotton.
1: Yeah.
0: And after you picked 100 pounds of cotton, you would get paid $2. $2, bruh. $2
1: mm-hmm.
0: for 100 pounds of cotton. Now, who knows how much that cotton sold for? You know, that 100 pounds of cotton probably, and this is conjecture on my part because I have no basis for this, but mm-hmm. that 100 pounds of cotton could have been worth $200.
1: Mm-hmm.
0: Or it could have been worth $2,000. But you got $2. And I don't know how long it would take to pick 100 pounds of cotton, but I will tell you that you were undoubtedly in the field all day, from sun up
1: all day.
0: Now.
1: Yeah.
0: Right.
1: That's what I'm saying.
0: You know, this is at the very same time that if you were caught reading, you could get a hand chopped off. Now you get your hand chopped off, you're not gonna pick cotton as fast as you did before, so that's gonna reduce your earnings. You see, but this is the mentality that was a part of those who enslaved us during that period of time. And it's not hard to believe that there are probably still folks who feel that way. If you look at illiteracy in our community right now, well, the illiteracy is the equivalent of not reading. And now that we have these electronic devices, who's reading anymore? You just pick up the phone and you get a steady stream of information that they want you to have. Somebody sent me a video yesterday, I believe it was, and it was a very insightful video. And it was about the power of prayer. And one of the things that it was saying was that prayer has an ability to be a deterrent to Alzheimer's and dementia. The benefit that you get from prayer is the same benefit that you get from playing music or, watch this, reading a book. The difference between reading a book and looking at your phone is the way your brain engages with the activity.
1: I can see that.
0: Right.
1: There's a fatal endorphins and stuff you read and you imagine it. I can see that.
0: Yeah. Right. So how many of us have read a book since we graduated from high school? Because we had to read when we were in school. That was part of the assignment, right?
1: Mm-hmm.
0: But after you don't have those assignments, what reason do you have to read anymore? You don't, because you ain't taking a test. You being tested, but you ain't taking a test, right? So just think about the power of reading. And the way when it comes to that, it's almost like we've been castrated. Like, okay, well, we're going to take your book reading abilities away from you, because what happens when you read and you become informed and then you start doing things that counteract what they want you to do, because they just want you to sit and take it in. They want, they want you to sit down in front of a computer, and now it's real sophisticated. Now you can get glasses that you can put on. And you could be surfing the web while you walking down the streets. That's where we are right now. Not only not only are you searching the web, but you can actually record what you're seeing. You know, that's the level of technology that they're involved in. Right now, they are attempting to transform us into hybrid beings. So the next iteration of that is you dropping the cell phone and then putting a chip in you somehow so that you don't even need the phone anymore.
1: Absolutely.
0: So when you go to the store, there's a sensor on the counter. You go to the checkout, you wave your hand over it. It takes the money out of your digital account, debits the account, and you keep it moving. This is the dystopia that's not down the road. Here's the other thing, because people think that this is somewhere in the future. My friend told me that she went to the Cleveland Clinic and there were robots cleaning the floor.
1: Whoa.
0: Cleveland Clinic. Mm-hmm. Number one heart hospital in the world. Now, guess what? That robot cleaning the floor took somebody's job.
1: Yes, they did.
0: And it ain't that they can't afford to pay, because even though the Cleveland Clinic is a nonprofit corporation, they putting up buildings every day. They expanding the footprint over there every day. See, so it's not what's going to happen in the future. It is what's happening right now. This is what's happening right now.
1: See, that's something really we all need to be taking in seriously, you know, rather than, you know, LeBron James and the like. Now, don't get me wrong. I know I keep throwing, but these popular, and I keep saying LeBron James, we pay no attention, it's insignificant, but, you know, I appreciate what the brother do. I like basketball. I play basketball. But the point is, right at this time, we can't afford to be consumed in stuff like that at this point, because the attack is on. What you just said, what direction? Where does it end, this rabbit hole that you just brought up? Where are we going with this? You know, because you could say a few things in reference to that, that what, okay, the robots taking over, you know, that's the whole big thing, is that how much AI is going to take off. I always used to say, look like we're going to go to Hunger Games. I can see back in the day, you know, when everybody used to have to go to the port and raise their hand to get picked to work that day, you know, I can see us like being on the telephone and, oh, Susie, did they call you for work today? No, they didn't call me today. I'm a waiter. Maybe I might get called next week. You know, they're going to need human bodies every now and then to do something until they totally phase you out. And so with that being said, now, here I'm going in my conspiracy mode again when I say this. What they going to do with the population? What they going to do with people? That's the thing that we should be asking ourselves. Okay, here's the history. They no longer possibly need people and things like that. Where are we going with this? Because we lost a lot of people during the pandemic thing, you know what I mean? And I think a lot of people got off the government payroll that nobody never talks about. You know, a lot of people got off the payroll, you know, far as that is concerned. So where are we going with this? What direction? Because if you keep separating humans from talking to each other, because everybody on the phone, There's no communication. And like you say, is that what they want you to do? They do movies in reference to that. Sit down in front of the computer and be told everything that they want you to do. Okay, it's time to eat. And you just walk over and just, what is that? You know, so we have to be taking a serious look on the direction that we're going, because the human touch, the human communication, that's a part of life, of being able to interchange and, you know, with each other. You know, that's a part of life. That's the best way I can say it.
0: Well, you know, again, referencing that video that I watched about prayer, those other things that we can do aside from being plugged into our devices, those are the ways that we plug into our connection with the Creator. That's how you connect to God within you through those various means. So there's intentionality about keeping you away from connecting to the power that lives within you. That's why distraction is so important to them. And when you talk about the numbers of robots and the numbers of people, I think it, someone said last week that Elon Musk is saying at some point there are going to be more robots than people on the planet. Now, align this with the whole idea of depopulation of the planet.
1: Okay.
0: In some circles, they're saying that they want to reduce the population of the Earth to 500 million. And we're presently, you know, approaching 8 billion. I've heard 6 billion. I've heard 7 billion. I could look it up and it'll probably give me a number. But we'll just say somewhere between $6 and $8 billion.
1: I mean, billion people.
0: Mm-hmm. Billion people. Mm-hmm. I've had this thought and I express it frequently and I'm going to re-express it right now. You have folks who literally have billions of dollars and there are only 6 to 8 billion people on the planet. Now, if money is so important and so necessary for folks to have, and you have all this money on the planet, if those who have more than they could ever possibly need shared part of it with the other folks, everybody could have $1 billion. That ain't what they want. They want you to have nothing. See, they could share, but they don't. And this failure to share is what keeps populations under control, and that's exactly what they want. In some circles, they say that the folks who are actually running things, and I'm going to use some words that folks listening may never have heard of, but I want you to look them up. Just don't take my word for it. Look it up. There are things called archons. There's something called the demiurge. These are not things that you hear in mainstream media every day. They don't talk to you about reptilians. They don't talk to you about the Greys. They don't talk to you about Anunnaki. They don't talk to you about Nephilim. But these are things that exist in some realms of thought among some beings on this planet. They keep this information away from the masses because they don't want the masses to know. We have conversations about the age of Aquarius. We have conversations about the veil being lifted. I'm telling you, bro, I'm amazed at some of the things that I see online because 10, 20, 30 years ago, these things were nowhere near the periphery of my brain.
1: Mm-hmm.
0: You know, and now I'm learning these things, and it's not the professor at Harvard University. It's somebody on that screen that looked just like you and me, running it down. You'd be like, dang.
1: I'm like, where you get that information?
0: Where you get that from?
1: Yeah.
0: But the real issue is that this is what's in us. And some of us are remembering what we didn't remember. And we're in a position to share it with other folks and shed light on things, you know, so that we're not existing in total darkness. Now, before folks want to demonize darkness, darkness is what we came out of.
1: Mm-hmm.
0: So, you know, you have polarities. You have light and dark. You have hot and cold. You know, you have all these different polarities. That's a universal law right there. That's one of the seven hermetic principles, right? But how many of us even know what the hermetic principles are? We don't. Yeah. All we know is what we have been told. And what we have been told is a lot of misinformation. We've been told things that have been done to put the folks who are in control in a position of strength. They tell the story in a way that benefits them. It's that proverbial tale of the lion and the hunter.
1: Mm-hmm.
0: You know, the tale is always going to glorify the hunter because the lion ain't telling the story.
1: When
0: do the lion get to tell the story? Because sometimes the lion consumes the hunter. The lion pushes the hunter back, you know. The hunter ain't telling that story because he doesn't want it to be told. So how many times do we hear about the Maroons? How many times do we hear about the Seminoles? How many times do we hear about the times when the indigenous and the Africans locked arms and said, no, we ain't going for this. We going to get our freedom. And then they took their freedom. We don't see those stories. Hollywood does not give us that. You know, that's one of the reasons that we got to have our own Hollywood. You know, we got to take a page out of Oscar Micheaux's playbook. You know, and do our own films, you know, much like Dolemite did. You remember Dolemite?
1: No, for sure.
0: From Akron, Ohio.
1: Yeah.
0: And the movie that Eddie Murphy did that showed you his life, you know, he was sitting there in the theater and he had this epiphany. He saw these people watching what was on the screen. And he said, you know, well, what if I'm the storyteller? You know, and then when we found out that we could come to a theater and see us on the screen, that's when we kind of woke up. You know, that's when we had that I'm calling it the Montgomery moment. I went down to the river, Brother Hamptonio.
1: You didn't go to the river.
0: I went to the river. I said, if the ancestors are there, I'm just going to go down there and connect with some of that energy, because that was the one day in this country when we forgot, you know, FBA, you know, ADOS, you know, whatever. We forgot all more black, African-American. We threw all of those terms out the window and we said, come on, let's take care of this. Let's handle this. And we did, you know. So I'm just saying, bro, we need to have more Montgomery moments, you know, so that we can cast aside some of these things that have been used to divide us and realize that we have a common goal. We have a common enemy, and that enemy is ignorance. And when we become intelligent and live in our intelligence, in our spirituality, and no disrespect to the institutions that have served us for so long, but you know, now it's about us. It's not about a building. It's about what you do with what's here and how you impact your community.
1: I agree with you. I just don't understand why it's hard for us to understand the attack. The attack is, you know, we've been lulled to sleep, you know, and it's all around. It's right in your face when you look at it, and knowing that there are definitely, you know, things out there that, you know, and that the media that's controlling all the narratives, all the stories. It seems like when some of these things start to come out, then it should have verified what you're dealing with. Because when I came to, I would say, for lack of a better word, consciousness, you know, in my younger years, I was finding out things that, you know, wasn't true, that was lied about. Well, I was told, you know, was lied about. I mentioned a little bit in the book on how, you know, I was 7 years old or something, and we had the black Jesus in the church, hanging in the church. We didn't have the white Jesus hanging in the church, and that was unheard of back in the mid-60s, you know, And so I was looking at that. Then my curious mind started saying, okay, well, why ain't no black angels? Why isn't any black people in the Bible? You know, I start observing and looking at this and paying attention to all the stories and non-stories. My father was telling me about some of the great soldiers and the different companies that did this, and MacArthur and Patton went back and got the brothers, and the brothers kicked, and so many hills that they took in the Civil War, and then they replaced them with white soldiers after they took the hill. And I'm listening to all the Tuskegee Airmen and all this. I'm like, well, how come they're not telling them stories? How come I don't hear nothing about none of that stuff? You know, then I say, okay, this is a blackout that is going up, you know, so I've got this. I start saying, okay, let me be a little bit more observant of what's going on. What other lies have they told, you know, and that some other untruths have they told? So that started my journey on looking deeper into what's been said and what's been told. The Tarzan stuff and all negative. You know, it used to hurt my feelings when they sit up here and watch Tarzan and they around there ooga ooga ooga and showing the Africans with the bones in the nose and want to cook somebody and finding out a lot of that stuff was them. And you never heard about their history, the Caliglias of what was going on in Europe and all the homosexuality and you know, the stealing and the thousand years of dark ages and where the Bible come up out of. Man, it's just the point I'm making is that, like you just said, it's a lot of stuff going on right now. My point is, if those truths is coming out like that, how can you trust anything that the man is giving you right now then? Yeah. So you got to look at everything with a critical eye at this particular point. Like, wait a minute, let me rethink that. You know, because I believe, just like you said, you believe that you never heard none of this before. Then, okay, I got to retract and go, you know, and look at things that's been told to me and understand that I'm getting it from one perspective, one worldview on how they see everything. We are living in, and quite simply, I say, we're living a European experience. You're not living an African experience. We are black white men. Oh boy, I hurt some people now when I said that. You're a black white man. That's all you are. And if you don't control none of the institutions that teach you, none of the seminary schools, none of the higher schools of thought, you're being indoctrinated every day with garbage on the TV showing the great white way and the way to do this and angel food cake is white, devil food cake is black. The guy come out on the white horse and he saved the day, G.I. Joe, Captain America. You're being indoctrinated every day with this stuff.
0: Yes.
1: So we just black white men.
0: Well, you said something really significant, and that is, we don't think critically. We don't take the time to analyze what's coming to us. We just accept it at face value. You know, it's just like you could watch a biopic about Harriet Tubman, because they've done that.
1: Mm-hmm.
0: Harriet Tubman, Madam C.J. Walker. There are two films out there, but they're not really factual. They're fictional accounts of a life. So they're not actually true to what happened. They're true to what they want to share with you.
1: Mm-hmm.
0: And they have certain intentionality about what they share with you. They're not giving you the complete truth. But what happens over a period of time is, you know, these films live on Netflix and they live on Amazon Prime. And so we watch them and we are entertained. We're entertained, but we're not necessarily informed, because the process of being entertained means you detach from the critical thinking process. It's the difference between you reading those pages on the book and staring at a screen in a state of hypnosis. And whatever they want to sneak in there while they got you hypnotized, subconsciously, you're processing that information and it's impacting your life. You see?
1: Absolutely.
0: So this is one of the reasons why we have to be controlled. Just think about the whole idea. What is government? What does government to govern mean? What does that mean?
1: It's like control.
0: It means to control. To control. And see, where we're sitting right now is that there are controllers of the controllers. There are entities that exist to control governments. And then the governments control the people.
1: Right.
0: It's like a feeding chain. There's a hierarchy. We talk about this all the time. But you have groups and institutions that control the governments, and then the governments control us. And a lot of times we're doing things under the influence of control that make absolutely no sense.
1: Mm-hmm.
0: We have people who are supposed to be serving us. They call them politicians, and they're supposed to be serving us. But again, it doesn't make sense to me. If you want people, for instance, to come downtown to attend something that's being done in the interest of commerce. You want people to come downtown with their money. And they come downtown to see that basketball game. And the city that has parking meters on the street so people can park at the meters and not park in a high-priced parking garage, they get that ability taken away from them because they'll put the signs up. No parking on such and such a date. Now, they've gone into the calendar and they've seen when these events are going to take place. And then they say, OK, well, we're going to be intentional on that day. Y'all can't park downtown. And this is an agreement that they made with the people who own the parking lots. So you force people to pay $50 to park when they could have parked at the meter for $5. But these are the folks who are supposed to be representing our interests. You know, now, and I know this is a tangent, but now when you go downtown, you can't put a quarter in the machine anymore. You got to use this.
1: Oh, yeah, man.
0: Now, if you're a senior citizen, I'll use my mother for instance. It's a challenge for mom to send pictures as a text message because she's never done that before. Can you imagine what it's like for my mother to stand there on the street looking at her cell phone, trying to figure out how to install an app and connect it to a credit card and calculate? Look, I had the same experience and she's got 20 years on me.
1: Yeah, I know.
0: You know, I mean, it's not an easy thing. It's done for the convenience of those who are collecting the money, but it's not done for the convenience of the patrons who are paying the money to go to the events that you have scheduled so that you can make money. You see, it's crazy what we're navigating right now. And, you know, the thing is, and again, this is something that we talk about all the time, they are changing the system to a new system. And we're oblivious to the changes. And then all of a sudden it's going to be in place. And then what you going to do?
1: Well, you know, the old cliche with that is that you're sitting in the room and they darken it little by little by little. And you don't recognize that until the room is dark that you're sitting in darkness. Mm-hmm. Where they put no small pieces, they put those little breadcrumbs together until they're ready to implement it, then bam, you got all the tools you need. You got your phone, you got the chip, you got everything that is in place. You got the electronic money set up. Everything is in place. That's why I say, you know, we can't be sleep at will. We have to see where this is going. If we have to resort back, if you're trying to abstain from being connected to this, then that means you have to go back to the natural stuff, the you know, as far as the gardening and making your own food and canning and things. If you're not preparing to do it like that, then what you just going to do? Just going to be subject to the change. And if they say, come on, let's get in line, in order for you to buy and sell anything, you got to put chips in your hand and your forehead or whatever that you do. So that's what I'm saying. You can't be, you know, just blind and sleep at it. You know, do something, whatever you're going to do. If it's leaving this place, you know, to a lesser developed place, at least give you more time, you know, before they implement these particular things, you know, who knows? But my point is, some of us walk around like they're not even paying attention and don't see anything that is coming down the pike. And I'm just saying, let's pay attention and prep. Maybe we can start having communities together where we start doing natural stuff, more co-ops. You know, if we think to counteract this, because if they try to put chips on us or we can't feed ourselves, we should be saying, okay, let's start getting these lots and start planting more gardens and stuff and co-op our street and things like that, doing something. But I don't see the preparation.
0: Yeah. Well, I think, you know, when you look locally, I'm familiar with a few folks who are growing food.
1: Yeah.
0: And again, just looking at the popular narrative, everybody was up in arms because somebody at Taco Bell got diarrhea because they ate some, you know, lettuce that had something on it. And then now everybody looking sideways at lettuce in the country. You know, I guess the question in my mind is how many people were actually affected by that? But when you see how we process information, it just puts everybody alert and puts everybody in this concerned position. But what they have done is they have created a fear of food. And we need to be cognizant of the fact that food has been engineered to the extent that it has, but it even places more of an onus on us to grow our food so that we know what we're growing.
1: Mm-hmm. That's right.
0: Mm-hmm. And the fact that food has to be brought in from other places, you know, when in actuality, the ideal way for us to eat is to eat the things that are around in our environment, mm-hmm. because they're more closely tied to our bodily functions than something that comes from halfway around the world and has preservatives in it or whatever, or something that comes from halfway across the country. Same thing. You know, there are things that we can do in our environment. It's called foraging. You know, I'm walking through the nature center over there at Brattonall this morning, and I'm noticing all these bushes that are growing berries. Now, I got to find out whether the berries are poisonous or not poisonous, you know, because it could be elderberry or it could be pokeweed. You know, now if it's pokeweed, we can eat the leaves, but we can't eat the berries.
1: Right.
0: You see, but there is a nutritional value to that. I mean, the animals don't have to go to the store. Why do we?
1: Right. Yeah. I just said, and lastly, I would just have to say, We're too trusting, because if you got a history from like the history that we have and living in this country and seeing what had happened all the way through, you, they're not going to leave you alone. That's the problem I have. People say we get our own and this, that, and other you brought up earlier. They're not going to leave you alone. They're jealous. They're not going to leave you and let you strive when they are not striving. It's not going to happen. So my point is, you're too trusting. You know what can, I'm trying to get them out of my, you know, my circle as much as you can. You know, do what you can, plan what you can, but you know, don't fully just open up and just trust. You know, because this history is not there.
0: Brother Antonio, I got a call from one of our favorite listeners yesterday. You remember our brother Todd?
1: Yeah. I talked to him for a second.
0: Just recently?
1: Yes.
0: Did he tell you about the Liberia piece?
1: Yes, he did.
0: Okay, I want to talk to you just for a few moments about that on the other side of noon, okay. And then we'll call it a day. And just remind the listeners that you are listening to 360 Info Network right here on AM 1490 WERE. We've had a riveting conversation, Brother Antonio and myself, and we want to continue the conversation for just a few more moments. So you can check us out online. You can go to The Journey with Antonio, and you can check us out there. You can also go to the 360 Info Network Facebook page. You can go to my Facebook page, and you can check us out there. When you get there, don't forget to like, comment, subscribe, and share our broadcast with others, because there is great value to the content that we are bringing you. I also want to give a great big ups to our brother Tone Harley in the studio over there on Rockside Road in Independence. He brings us to you every Saturday, and we are eternally grateful to him for his work in bringing 360 Info to you. As always, know yourself, love yourself, be yourself, make it a great day. Peace, y'all.
1: Peace.
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It is Friday, July 31st. Do you know what time it is? It's Al Sharpton's time. And for the next 3 hours, it's time to put aside all pretenses, deception, denial, or fronting. The time has come to keep it real on Keeping It Real with Reverend Al Sharpton. A very good afternoon to you all across the country. Good morning to our West Coast listeners. Welcome to those listening on Sirius XM, Channel 126, The Urban View, where talk empowers and becomes action. And today, of course, being Friday, it is Exhale Friday. I got to jump off a day early. I said it yesterday and it was Thursday, but it's Friday today. Whatever's on your mind, whatever's in your heart, all you have to do is call us at 1-877-532-5797. 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And on that, I see the mayor's on early. Mayor Rodney Jones says it's Exhale Friday. Don't go into the weekend constipated with your thoughts. Let it out, let it out, let it out. And I think it is good. James Thomas is saying, good afternoon, Reverend Sharpton, and everyone. Is Exhale, Hold My Mule Friday, and can't wait for Saturday Action Rally to see the Rev and my main man, Tony. You faithful, you must be watching a lot, James. You got it down, Pat. Taylor Lindra. I hope I'm saying correctly. So good afternoon, National Action Network. How you doing? Thank God for another day. And a lot is going on, and we need to talk about it. President Trump announced that Hamas has agreed to a phased roadmap requiring the complete disarmament of Hamas and other armed groups in Gaza. Hamas would be expected to surrender its weapons, dismantle military infrastructure and tunnels, give up governing authority, transfer security responsibilities to a new Palestinian police force supported by international stabilization. In return, Hamas wants Israel to permanently end its attacks, withdraw all troops from Gaza, and allow humanitarian aid and reconstruction to move forward. Hamas is also seeking guarantees that Gaza will be governed by Palestinians, that Israel will not reoccupy the territory, and that agreement supports Palestinian self-determination. A Hamas official said Israel must formally approve the agreement and commit to withdrawal before Hamas begins implementing disarmament. Agreement would be carried out carefully monitored phases as Hamas gives up verified weapons and territory. Israeli forces would gradually withdraw and Gaza would transition to a new technocratic Palestinian government. However, major questions remain because Israel had not immediately approved the agreement and two sides still differ over which must come first, Hamas full disarmament or Israel's withdrawal. But that is what has been announced. Certainly, there's a whole lot of ifs, ands, and buts there before they get there. But we can talk about it.

0: But I think that it is interesting that it is absolutely, I'd say interesting. Let me not go no further than that. That we are in a situation that if a deal is made, the question is, as the saying goes, the devil's in the details. And I think that the devil's in the details are very clear that if, in fact, we're going to see anything, we got to see it with seeing both sides of this in a shared kind of obligation to seeing what is going on and what is not going on. And is Netanyahu going to agree to that? Withdraw Israeli troops? That Palestinians must run Palestine, run to Gaza? I don't know. Or is this something Trump is throwing out to try to get everybody's attention off the fact that he just was unable to confirm his attorney general to be permanent because two Republicans, Senator Tillis and Senator Cornyn, have refused to vote to confirm his designee, Todd Blanche. So Cornyn and Tillis stood up on principle. He opposed them, which gave them the freedom to really do what is supposed to be done. I think that I would suspect anything Trump puts out now, but we'll see. This is what he's saying. He's in a cabinet meeting now at at the resort. He's not in Mar-a-Lago. No, he's at where the presidents do their resort stuff. We'll see. I do not understand why people keep getting duped by this guy. I just don't. I'd have to hear more than Trump announced it. Let me put it that way. You know, I did the last half hour on MS Now this morning, the Morning Joe, and I'm going back on the Cole Wallace at 5, my show over the weekend. And when it came in while I was at Morning Joe's, everybody in the newsroom was saying, well, let's see. And so that's what I'm going to see. Shannon is saying Senator Merkowitz opposed him as well. Okay, that's good. And I'm assuming you're saying you opposed him on the vote on confirming Blanche. So we have that. We have the continued look at the case of in Mississippi and Ocean Springs. I think that the more I hear and understand now the official autopsy and medical examination is done, and that they are going to release it to a grand jury. So we may not know for days what they're saying. The family's examination, medical, independent medical examination, said that it was inconclusive. They couldn't say whether it was an attack or not. But we'll see what the official one comes with. One of the fathers of the young man, three young men that were with Nolan when he left but didn't come back with him, is now attacking his attorneys, the family's attorneys, and me for getting involved. He said that he was going to sue and that all I was concerned about was the midterm elections. And I thought it was interesting. I don't know how he's going to sue when I don't even know his son's name. I don't know his name. So sue us for saying we want justice. But I encourage him to file a suit, because the first thing I would do is go in with attorneys and say, fine, we want to depose the plaintiff. You know, lawsuits have to go both ways. You depose the plaintiff and you depose the defendant, which means they'd have to show up. His son, if that's who he's suing on behalf of, would have to go under oath. And we can ask him exactly everything he did and didn't do under oath, and ask for his cell phone and any other stuff. So he'd save us a lot of funds helping the family. Go ahead and sue, and we can get free deposition with your son. And I've been through lawsuits all my life. Come on with it. In fact, you need my address, just text, and I'll tell you where to send it. I think that it is a lot of these kind of antics that absolutely tell us that there must be something going on here, because why is everybody panicking? Why are they reacting? Why are they, you know, getting all disjointed? I think that it is a real indication that something's wrong. I talked to the mother and father today, told them that story. I tell my grandmother, always told me, you throw a brick in a pile of hogs, the one that hollers is the one you hit. We must be hitting something for them to start hollering. All right, let's get ready to exhale. I see some of the trollers is hollering on our message board. Holler on. I'm not even dignifying y'all today. I got a lot of stuff to cover. Get me Monday, Tuesday when it's a slower day, but I'm not paying y'all no mind today. Let's take a break. Exhale Friday. Keep it in real. Shopton. Be right back.
1: Keep it real. Keep it real.
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Keeping it real. I'm your host, Reverend Al Sharpton, and we're back. It's XL Friday. 1-877-532-5797. Or you can go to the message board. Rod Hamilton Sr. sending a message saying, good afternoon, legendary Reverend Al Sharpton. Glad your surgery went well. It did. I've been back to work. I just took one day, stayed home. I really worked the phones from there. But I was back on the show on yesterday and did Ari Melba's TV show last night and last half hour morning, Joe, this morning. So I'm going to find my knee is fine, wrapped up. I'm taking the medicine, but I'm fine. I appreciate your prayers and thoughts, all of you. And I appreciate Dominique, my daughter, for sitting in for me. Today is her birthday. She's away celebrating her birthday, her and her sister and some friends. But I appreciate all of the prayers and good feelings. I really do. James Thomas is saying, brothers and sisters, I don't know about y'all, but if Ken Paxton lives in three different residences in Texas, and one of them that he doesn't go to except when election time to vote, that's voter fraud. You know, James, I've been looking at that. The accusations that they've made against others around voting fraud is very, very thin compared to what they have on Paxton. If he has three residences, and what is he voting at different places? I don't understand what they don't understand. Either he lives somewhere and that's his voting address, or he does not live there, but that's his business voting address. I don't know the laws in Texas, but it does seem, as you say, a little strange to me, just a little bit. But let's move on. I think that one of the things we've got to watch is that they are going to do any and everything they can to stand in the way of this election. The midterm elections can cost them the Senate, or, and I should say, the House of Representatives. You have to understand the significance of that. If they lose the Senate, or if they lose the House, then this whole whatever Trump wants goes is over, because whatever he wants would be stopped by the Senate or the Congress or both if they find out it is wrong, or if they take a policy position against it. And the evidence of that, the best example, is what just happened with Cornyn and Tillis, who are Republican, saying, wait a minute, we're not certifying this attorney general permanently. Imagine if the Democrats had the majority. That would just check Trump across the board. He knows that. So therefore, they're going to do any and everything possible to try to stop them from winning the majority of the House, or the majority of the Senate, or both. They're going to try to distract everybody. They're going to have you chasing craziness. Oh, they're getting ready to have a ceasefire and guys, all this, that. They're going to have you chasing stuff that does not exist. That's why we must set the agenda. That's why that march is so important. That's why what we do in media is important, to try to keep people focused and really on the point of where they ought to be. Again, you had to agree with me. But know where you stand is in your interest. And I think that a lot of us is just absolutely enamored by nonsense. And
I've learned, you know, if people are sincere and are serious, we can discuss debate issues. But people just talking nonsense that they haven't thought out doesn't make sense. Don't invest a lot of time in that. And I think that that's a real, real problem. I see Janet Overall saying happy birthday, Dominique, wishing you many more. I think that it is, you know, it's beyond me that people would look at, for example, Nolan Wells' case and get angry because his parents want to see justice as to why he died. I mean, think about that a minute. 18-year-old son went out with three friends, didn't come back. You want to know what happened, and people are angry at you for trying to find out what happened. I mean, what could be more insensitive and ruthless than that? You don't want the parents to find out what happened. Well, we don't know anything happened, and we don't know anything did not happen. So is it all right that they reach out and get a lawyer of their choice and get a civil rights group of their choice to look into it? Why would you get angry about that unless you have some deep-seated feelings about black people if you're white, or about your own people if you're black? Don't make sense. Or maybe it does. Maybe it's telling us who you are. Let's take a break. Be right back. Keeping it real. Shopton. Be right back.

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1: 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It's XL Friday. Don't forget, don't forget, don't forget. Watch Politics Nation with Al Sharpton live this weekend, 5 p.m. Eastern Time on MS Now. Both nights, 5 p.m. Eastern Time. And we got a lot coming at you this weekend. I'm going to have on the show Senator Angela Alsobrooks, who has she's one of those that blocked stalled the confirmation hearings of Jay Clayton and Todd Blanche. I want her to talk about what's going on with the Todd Blanche thing. She's on that committee, and she's also been in Mississippi campaigning for Scott Collum to be a senator. We have on Congressman Hallie Stevens, who's running for the Senate in Michigan. We have Chris Swanson on, who's a gubernatorial candidate as well, and someone for Abdul Al-Sayed. He said he couldn't come on. He's going to send a rep. And we'll also review the Urban League's annual report. Sunday, and we'll have on Congresswoman Dingell about the Michigan primary. We're coming up on the Michigan primaries, and we'll have a lot of Michigan. I'm going to have Doug Jones on, who's, of course, running in Alabama. I'm going to have Jennifer Jones Austin on. Jennifer, who you hear on this show on Thursdays, as our policy wonk, she's been appointed by the mayor of New York as the chair of the Civilian Complaint Review Board. Big story in the New York Times today. You don't want to see it, it's on my Instagram page at real/Sharpton. And she's vice chair of our board of Nash Action Network. He chose her to head the Civilian Complaint Review Board. This is where civilian citizens can go to the review board to make complaints against police officers, whether it's big or small items. And to have her there, I think, is going to make them accountable, and have her on the show to talk about her appointment and what she hopes to do in New York around correcting bad policing. You know, I'm looking at this policing matter in Madison, Wisconsin, and I was going out there before I had the surgery day for yesterday, so I'm going next week, and I'm going to do the funeral work and support the activists out there and the family. Young, a homeless man, knife in his hand, three cops around and shoot him four times. I'm still going to deal with policing in this country. I don't care how mad they get. So watch Politics Nation this weekend live at 5 p.m. Eastern Time on MS Now. Also, you that are in the tri-state area, that's New York, Connecticut, New Jersey, I will be at the rally at the House of Justice in the morning, 6 Hancock Place, which is really 124th, and Morningside. Meet me there 9 a.m. to 11 a.m. I recommend the people get there at 8 so you get a good seat so you end up in the overflow room. I got there last week, lady coming in late. I was coming in from an appointment. She said, "Rem, can you get me in?" I said, "Don't think so. You got to get here early. I can't unseat somebody to seat you." You that are not in the New York area, you can watch it live on Impact Television or NationalActionNetwork.net live stream or YouTube/NAN or AME Zion Network. All right, let's go to let me say we had a good meeting with bus lines around the country, trying to get as many of those that handle black bus line. But we are ready to supply a lot of the buses some cities and churches have their own buses, but it's looking like we're going to really make a strong statement on August 28th with the March on Washington. This president has ignored the fact that some of us are not going to sit silently by and watch these things continue to happen and not raise our voice. And I think that it's imperative that everybody be in Washington August 28th in order to sign up and say, well, buses leaving near me, or to say, I want to organize a bus, whatever it is you want to do. We are now less than 30 days away. So either you're going to do something relevant or you're not on August 28th. Go to www.nationalactionnetwork.net, www.nationalactionnetwork.net, or you can go to the toll-free number, 1-877-626-4651. 1-877-626-4651. Let's go to the phone. Let's start in Cincinnati with Ray. Ray, you're keeping it real with Al Sharpton.
0: Yes, sir, Ray. Thanks for taking my call. Ray, let me say this, because I'm pissed off about Bernie Moreno. Now his son-in-law assaulted Bernie's daughter.
1: And wait a minute. Explain to people who you're talking about. Everybody around the country don't know who Bernie Moreno is.
0: Yeah, he's a senator. He's a senator from Ohio here. I think it's Kentucky. My bad. And his son-in-law is a congressman from Ohio. And he is married to Bernie Moreno's daughter. I think they're either filed for divorce or they're divorced. But this is what I heard on TV. And he assaulted Bernie Moreno's daughter. And Bernie Moreno is pissed off at Fauci cussing at him at that hearing. You know, that's the part. And we haven't heard a thing from, at least I haven't. A statement from Bernie Moreno about the assault on his daughter. Now, my thing is, Mike Johnson, he comes on TV, he was interviewed, and said, well, let's just wait till the process. These are just allegations.
1: Who is Mike and Johnson? So
0: Majority Leader in Congress.
1: You talking about the Speaker?
0: The Speaker of the House, yeah.
1: Right, okay.
0: So he, you know, he says, well, he was interviewed. Let's just wait till the process is over. These are just allegations. So what pisses me off is, where's the Me Too movement? Because I'm sure a lot of these women from the Me Too movement were Republicans. And then some of them were probably MAGA. And you got some of these Epstein survivors who came out and said they voted for Trump. You don't hear anything from them. And Democrats couldn't wait. They could not wait to get rid of Dan Goldman. You know, they couldn't wait to get rid of him. And so that's just what I'm pissed off about. I'm also pissed off that 51 senators is okay with Donald Trump nominating, I forgot his name, for attorney general. Now, two are holdouts. You named them earlier. Two are holdouts because they want something else.
1: Cornyn and Tillis, and let me say this: I was going over this with Jonathan Lemire this morning on Morning Joe. You got to remember that what they are saying, Trump has asked that they give him immunity and his family from any IRS going through their accounts, you know, going through any future claims in terms of audits, and they'd be immune from that. and that they also are asking, he's also saying that he should have this slush account where he can give money to people that he feels were wrongly prosecuted, including January 6th. They're saying he can't do that, and he is withdrawn from that, and they want his nominee, Blanche, to sign a statement that they will not allow that to happen. He won't sign it. That's what the standoff is about. And I've never heard in the history of this country, as bad as it's been, this kind of self-dealing. You're going to try yourself saying that, well, I don't want, they mishandled my cases. I withdrew, I made a settlement, therefore I want to be paid for what they did. And I want to not have any audits in the future. And which gives him immunity to do whatever he wants to do and not have to worry about reporting it. And he wants a slush fund there for people that beat a policeman. And he wants the IRS to have to back up off of that. And he wants the nominated attorney general to pledge that he will not interfere with that. Sign it. Not just say it. Sign it.
0: Yeah. Thanks for explaining that, Rev. But the sad part is over 50 senators are okay with that. What you just described, you got two holdouts, but the rest of the other senators, Republicans, are okay with that.
1: That's correct.
0: Even Tim Scott. You know, so Susan Collins, you know, this is just ammunition for her opponent. And I hope he takes advantage of what Susan Collins, how she's been voting, because I think that would be the nail in her coffin if everybody come out and vote. You know, but I'm still shocked that you don't hear anything from the Me Too movement on the Bernie Moreno issue, because like I said, the Democrats could not wait to get rid of Dan Goldman. All right, Ref.
1: All right, thank you for the call. 1-877-532-5797. It's Exhale Friday. Be right back.
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11: 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Tragedy thrives on that one bad decision, one unnecessary risk, one moment of believing that it couldn't possibly happen to me. There was a time in our past when our main concentration was on survival. Our elders were considered strict when they would not allow us to go to anyone's house before everyone in that house was checked out. They firmly believed that the company we keep in our youth will determine the outcome of our future, and they were bound and determined that every generation would do better than the one before. Oftentimes, when a young person's future is interrupted by tragedy, it serves as a wake-up call to remind us to accept the reality that we are uniquely different from other cultures. Understanding that difference obligates us to make certain that our young survive so that they too can experience a future.
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2: And I have tears in my eyes, Rev, because this is a narrative that this generation, they need to know. 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I have these tears in my eyes today, Reverend.
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0: bill for being in a white neighborhood in Brooklyn. I got stabbed leading one of those marches.
1: Keeping it real with America's number one civil rights leader, the Reverend Al Sharpton.
0: I am your host, Reverend Al Sharpton. It's Exhale Friday. Let's go right back to the phone. Let's stay in Cincinnati, Ohio, the buzz. Let's go to Jerry. Jerry, you're keeping it real with Al Sharpton.
2: Hey, Reverend Al, I'm glad you're doing better. Are you healed, it sounds like? Back at work.
0: I feel healed. I went to the doctor after I left Morning Joe before I came to the office, and he says I'm doing fine, so I feel fine. I'm still taking a little bit of medicine every day, but I'm good. Thank you.
2: That's wonderful. Yeah, just one day at a time. Somebody said, the tea drop the tea, little by little.

0: beautiful, seen and not heard. I'm not advertising nobody to get out there and tear up the nation, but when Trump called for the people to go up to Washington, D.C. and tear up and try to undo the election so he could get become the president, they did it. But I'm not telling us to do that. I'm just saying that we have to stand up. We have to be heard. Now, we do not have to tear up, and we don't have to go to prison and what have you. But there's times. I know you've been to jail standing up for rights, marching for our freedom. So, and because of that, then we should not be afraid. We have a right to bear arms, and I think that we should, because in the know the well, and to me it's obvious, you know, they should already have arrests right now with the people that was on the boat. To me, it's obvious. Now, I don't know. I know you all have to say allegedly, and we're going by what we see. And I'm just viewing my point. You say Jerry said it. Reverend Allen said Jerry said it. And God said, if you knock, the doors will be open. And he's showing you. You know, you got the audio. I don't know what all everybody needs, but the white people is the one that don't want to. I mean, you're dealing with Mississippi, a slave state, a lynching state, that didn't kill, I mean, that didn't arrest. And the lady went to her grave and had to apologize for Emmett Till when she admitted she lied. But the boy was drugged, he was murdered. You know, you got Trump, who advocates violence. Everybody hates. And then you look at the Latino, we will vote for Donald Trump. And with Donald Trump, then he's sending them back, and they want the black folks to go. But they're the ones who are going by the skin color. Ever since I've known and been in social service program, you go to training, they won't identify with white. But then you get somebody in here to show you that you're not white. You know, and that's when you should be bonding with other groups. I applaud you for everything that you're doing. And don't be quiet. I don't want you to be quiet. If that's the case, then if you're scared, then don't be in the business of leading.
1: That's, you know, right. That's right.
0: So that's all I'm going to say, brother.
1: All right. Well, you said a lot, and I appreciate it. That's a real exhale. I appreciate you. I love it. Thank you for your call, Jerry. Let me go to Todd in Cleveland, Ohio. Todd.
2: Reverend Al Sharpton.
1: Yes, so, sir. You're a day late. I hope you ain't a dollar short. What's up?
2: I'm definitely not a dollar short. Definitely not a dollar short. But I'm calling to get this off my chest, because I think we're getting to the point where D.C. is going to get treated a little bit better in the next 10 years. And I want to talk about the flaw of the 23rd Amendment and the value of Liberia becoming a state, one of the U.S. states. So here's the flaw of the 23rd Amendment, implemented March 29th, 1961. D.C. gets three electoral college votes. Only states have electoral college votes up until that point, and none but D.C. has been an exception to having electoral college votes. D.C.'s electoral college votes are based on the population and how many they would have if they actually were a state. And they are prohibited from having more electoral college votes through the 23rd Amendment than the least populous state. Correct. Today, Washington, D.C. would be the third least populous state. Wyoming, Vermont, if D.C. was a state, then D.C., and then Alaska being the bigger, more populous than D.C. So the 23rd Amendment flaw is that if you're going to base it on how many congressmen and U.S. senators you would, I mean, House of Representative members and U.S. senators you have, make the additional action and give them that, since you're making the exception that only them will have electoral college votes other than the state. And then that would give D.C. a little bit more room to maneuver as citizens in this country. Now, that's a common argument. Most people know that. You agree with that. Where I take issue is that I don't want D.C. to be a state as much as I want D.C. to have two more states' rights, well, three more states' rights. I want them to have two U.S. senators, and I want them to have somebody in the House of Representatives. I believe the district should be the seat of federal power should still be the district, but they could give them that if they could give them the electoral college votes.

0: here's where I believe Liberia should come in. If Liberia, and we're talking about rational minds involved here, can look at the value of being a U.S. state on the African continent. Liberia has 360 miles continuous coastline on the Atlantic. Liberia has 43,000 square miles. Ohio has 44,000 square miles. It's the seventh biggest state in the country. Liberia has 5 million people today. Would you give them the same number of electoral college votes as Alabama? And they would be the single holder of statehood on the continent of Africa, where the United States needs to be more invested. And no better reflection of an investment is being a state in this country. No better reflection of an investment. And in addition to that, this would be good faith for the rest of the continent that the United States is involved in healthy nurturing of the continent because Liberia became a state. And with all those rails that are being implemented across the land in Africa, this will make Liberia a very good distribution center. It will be more cost efficient for Liberia to be a state if they want to do it, and the U.S. is going to be straight with them, okay? But we just
1: That's where you run into people like me questioning it. One, has Liberia taken even a position that they want to be a state?
0: No.
1: And
0: no,
1: so
0: I'm saying let's start the conversation.
1: So it's a non-starter if they don't want it. And second, if they did want it, under what terms and how would they be under? I mean, there's a lot to figure out. Would they be under this president or whatever president and this Congress? And how would you deal with the commerce and all taxation and all? A lot would have to be ironed up. Okay.
0: I can answer all of that. It's not a non-starter because it hasn't come up in conversation. So we can't call it a non-starter. We have to put out the value of it first to the people of Liberia and the value of the U.S. citizens to Liberia being a state. And then we start from there. As far as the commerce goes, they'd be under the same restrictions of commerce that all the other states would be under. So that would be settled right there. And then there's the value of where it's located. You know, there's an immense amount of protections that come with being a U.S. state. Immense amount of protection. There actually used to be a base in Liberia back in World War II. And if they come in with that protection, and we can get people to accept. Now, they're coming in with this protection, but they also coming in with two U.S. senators, and they also coming in with probably three congressmen because they're about the size of Alabama. So I think Alabama has three people in the House of Representatives, maybe five, something like that. And once you're in. But more importantly than all the things that I'm mentioning, we are going to need to expand the issuance of statehood in order for this country to move forward into the 22nd century. And Africa is going to be the location. There are more African nations that will be coming in correctly, and I'm not asking for any more than Liberia, and be active, healthy participants in the United States way, then we'll want to consider China. And we should at least have a conversation. It's free.
1: Yeah, I think the conversation is in order, but I will tell you that I have serious reservations as to why I would want to see any African country, anyone else, come under the United States. But it's a conversation. I'll accept that it's something that we can discuss.
0: Well, that's what I wanted to free my mind about. I hope some people listen, and you know, let's just talk about it. Put a state on the African continent, and we got the best history with Liberia. 43,000 square miles.
1: Yeah, well, there was discussion in the 19th century Lincoln was talking about annexing and sending blacks back to Liberia. There's a long history of talking about.
0: But he didn't want them to be a state.
1: No, that's right. He wanted to just get rid of us.
0: Yep.
1: And I don't know how you negotiate that now. All right, we'll see. Thank you for your call. Let me read on the message board when we come back. I'll be right back. Message board, more of you on the phones. It is Exhale Friday. Keeping it real. Shopton. Be right back.
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0: Keeping it real, keeping it real. I'm your host, Reverend Al Sharpton, and we're back. 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
1: Yes, there I am, Rev. Oh, I'm so happy you're back. Oh, we have just grievingly had missed you so, and the audience has missed you, and people were calling in concerned, and I'm just so happy that you are back in one piece and sounding as strong as ever. That's all I can say.
0: Well, thank you. And, thank you.
1: Yes, yes. You know, Reb, now, what my concern is about this man in the White House, you know, I made a slip when I called his name on another station because I wanted to make a point clear about Trump being responsible for letting Netanyahu in this country, right? Isn't Donald Trump should be held responsible for letting him come in, giving him the red carpet treatment, and allowing Netanyahu to only try to manipulate, you know, everybody in trying to get more funding so he can do further genocide activity. You see, that's all he wants. And
0: I don't know that the legalities of if Netanyahu wanted to come in, whether it was from the UN gives him pass or whether he had to get Trump. But Trump certainly didn't try to stop him, and he welcomed
1: him. That's the
0: truth. And I think Trump will try to give him aid with no guarantees about this whole Gaza thing. I think that that is absolutely true.
1: Mm-hmm. Yeah, because, I mean, he has not really had any real, he's had some minor, I think, quarrels with Netanyahu. But see, he's slick. He's not going, he knows where to bend the cord and not to say too much in front of Netanyahu. Because see, he knows Netanyahu's, I guess he knows his power from these, what you call those Christians in this country, those conservative Christians who back Israel to the core, even though they know Netanyahu has committed genocide against women and children. You know, men have died too, but, you know, I'm a little upset with men. I'm a little upset with them. Palestinian men, Anglo-Saxon men, and all the boards, I'm upset because they have the power. If they knew, if they understood what their women and children mean to them, they would not go that far. So I blame the Palestinian men. I blame the Anglo-Saxon American men. You see, there's enough to blame to go around. And I think that you've made that clear on some of your analogies on that there's no side, I think you said on one of your, no side should be justified in taking innocent human life, right?
0: That's right.
1: So I'm just saying what you're saying, you know. And I mean, there's no side can justify, so Palestinian and Israel both, because I don't think in God's eyes that they look very pretty. I mean, right. I don't care if Israel thinks that they are. Again, the Bible said something about we're to respect Israel. But that's how blacks literally believe the Bible. I don't literally believe the Bible, you see, because I think man has tampered with the Bible. That is my belief and from my father's belief. We're Jewish. I'm part Jewish, you see. And we don't take what black people as Christians take. See, they literally take this nonsense that somebody who's committing great sins against human life is supposed to be special. No, no, no, folks. Go and try to examine the Bible further because no side is justified in taking human life. I don't care if you're Jewish, Israel-oriented, these conservative people, conservative Christians in this country that back Israel to the whole, no matter what they do, no matter how many women and children are killed, they back Israel. That God doesn't look at that very pretty, very nicely. So black folks, get away from the brainwashing technique that Anglos have put on you. And Reb, I love you, and I'll call you Monday.
0: All right, I'll talk to you Monday. And again, the disputes in Israel, Gaza, and all is very complex. I believe in a two-state solution. I've been to Israel. I've been to Gaza. I think that it is clear that Netanyahu wants to prolong this war and does not, in my opinion, deserve to be trusted. All right, OG Kelly on our message board said, I had to check someone's ignorance today on the fact that Reverend Al Sharpton and Attorney Ben Crump are asked by families for their assistance in most cases involving questionable death. Well, OG, you can say for me in all cases that I and Nash Action Network's been involved with, the family asked for it. I don't solicit cases. We're not in the case business, but we're in the justice business. And if a family asks for our assistance, we respond. Many cases, we do not see an injustice. Civil rights, because we're not lawyers. We are a civil rights organization. Ben is a lawyer. You have other lawyers. That's their job. Ours is it a question of civil rights? And if the families don't call us, we don't interfere. There have been some cases we did not get involved in. And I agreed with the case. I saw the case maybe in the media or somebody sent it to me. I said, wow, this is a real violation of civil rights. But if the family don't ask us in, we don't come in. Once we come in at the family's request, that's why I ignore some of the stupidity that some people write. Is how are you going to tell me how to do what a family asked me to do and do it your way? I'm going to do it the way that we know we can get something done for the family. So I'm glad you brought that up, OG. It gives me the opportunity to deal with it. Kevin Powell says, I would like to see the resistance the Trump administration would actually put up if China decides to invade Taiwan. You know, that's a very good question. I mean, that's a deep one there. And don't think Kevin is just shooting it in the dark. Don't forget, Trump just went to China. His whole rollout, red carpet, champagne, all of that. And this whole question of Taiwan had to come up. I don't know that we'll ever know, at least no time soon, what the commitment is. And I think that it is very clear that if China attacks Taiwan, it will put Trump on a very, very serious dilemma, because is he prepared to step in and help Taiwan, which gives him a face-off war with China, and can this country afford that? It's a very deep question, very good question. Let's take a break. It's Exhale Friday, Exhale Friday, Exhale Friday. Be right back.
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0: Reverend Al Sharpton, it's XL Friday. Don't forget, Politics Nation with Al Sharpton live at 5 p.m. Eastern Time tomorrow, Saturday, and Sunday. And among my guests, I will have Senator Alsa Brooks, one of the two black women U.S. senators. She's been in Mississippi dealing with the race down there, as well as she's on the committee that deals with the Todd Blanche situation. And she can tell us where that is going, as well as the Clayton confirmation, where he was given the votes to become the head of intelligence. I have Senator Alsa Brooks on. We have Congressman Stevens on, who's running for the Senate. We're going to have Chris Swanson on, who's a county sheriff in Michigan, running for governor. And, of course, I'm going to have on someone representing Abdul Saeed. I'm going to have on Representative Debbie Dingell. I'm going to have Gina Griswold, who's Secretary of State, AG candidate in Michigan. Doug Jones, who's the former senator. I want to get his perspective on midterms. And, of course, as I said before, Jennifer Jones Austin, who has been now selected by the mayor of New York to head the Civilian Complaint Review Board. I'm going to talk to her about policing nationwide and her new position. I almost dropped it out yesterday when she was on for her weekly policy day, but I didn't want to preempt the mayor and announce it in advance. But I'm glad she's there, but I want to talk to her, and she'll be on Politics Nation one night this weekend. You that are in the tri-state area, I will be with you in the morning at the Saturday Action Rally. I got a lot of people been texting and writing about my surgery. I've been back. I only missed one day out from the radio show, and I worked from the house that one day. So don't let nobody say, oh, he had a surgery, he won't be there. I'll be there in the morning looking for you, 9 a.m. to 11 a.m. at the House of Justice, 6 Hancock Place, 124th and Morningside, 9 a.m. to 11. You that are not in the New York State area, you can watch it live on NationalActionNetwork.net, on Impact Television, on YouTube/NAN, or on the AME Zion Network. And, of course, I'm checking the numbers. People are signing up to go to this march, getting the information they need. And I think that a lot of us really begin to understand we need to show force behind our complaining. Not to complain. We need mass gathering. 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All right, let's go to Philadelphia, WURD, to Disco Brian. 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
1: Bless you, Rev. How I didn't ask yesterday, and I'm sorry I threw way too much at you, but especially after you got out of that surgery. How's your meniscus? Is that right? Your meniscus?
0: Yeah, everything's fine. I did the surgery. I went today. I worked all day yesterday. I went today on my way back from MS Now to here in the NAN, and the doctor says everything looks fine. He did a quick checkup. So I'm good. Thank you.
1: Well, yeah, you're my gym buddy. Even though I don't think there'll ever come a time when I wake up at 4, but you know, I'm there with you in spirit, Rev. I just wanted to comment, Rev. One of the panelists.
0: Wait a minute. One second. I got to announce this. My Alabama leader Sheila Tyson just texted, Alabama is bringing 5 buses to Washington. Wow. I love it, Sheila. I love it. Okay. Go ahead. I love it. Go ahead.
1: That's beautiful. 5 buses? Wow.
0: 5 buses from Alabama. All right.
1: Rev, that's beautiful. Rev, on MS Now, just a couple hours ago, on Steph Rule's show, it desperately needed Antoine C. Rice. They had a Democratic strategist on there who said he understands that, and I'm quoting him, the DSA label can be applied in a toxic fashion. But, he asked, you know what can also be applied in a toxic fashion? Democrats. Now, Rev, if you look at polling, and I've just done this, in every Senate race across the country right now, the same Senate that AOC has argued a few days ago should be abolished, or part of it or something, his statement is patently false. The top 6 Democrats running where it matters in purple states, if we're going to flip the House, Ossoff, Cooper, Pappas, Turek in Iowa, Peltola in Alaska, and Brown in Ohio, all of them are polling ahead of the Republican, and all of them are running as proud Democrats. They're not running as anti-establishment or anti-Israel, but all of them are fighting for civil rights, voting rights, women's rights, LGBTQ, expanding the Supreme Court, holding big tech and crypto accountable, and Trump and the Kremlin, you know. But, Rev, that's not enough for DSA. And the problem is that they hate Democrats. And, Rev, here's where I just want to say something anecdotally about my experience. You know, in all my 51 years of my white life, I promise you this. Okay, the people that I have known who've most despised Democrats are the same people who also most despise liberals. By the way, DSA hates liberals as well. And they have had voting records, these people I've known throughout my life, all my life, most closely aligned with David Duke and Tucker Carlson. Okay, Rev, they're not racist. They're going to assure you to your face, Rev, that their problem with all the blacks on all the Jewish-controlled media has nothing to do with race. But they're going to use their hatred of the Democratic Party and their hatred of liberalism to justify the racism of their voting record. And so I'd like to challenge the idea that we all just accept that the label Democrat is universally toxic. It's toxic to Tucker Carlson and the MAGA right, and it's toxic to the DSA and the Code Pink folks who protested Biden as Genocide Joe and have been following Kamala Harris around the country to continue accusing her of genocide.
0: So, Rev, how is the term Democrat toxic to DSA and they running people in the Democratic primary?
1: That's a great question, and I think that's a, you know what, Rev, I had queued up here an answer from a great creator who I discovered from the brilliant Zachary Kirk in Atlanta. Do you know Zachary, Rev? He was a big K-Hive Kamala supporter. This gentleman introduced me to another account, an HBCU graduate who lives in Harlem, apparently. He goes by Blue Dog Jeff, Blue Dog Josh, spelled G-E-O-S-H. Anyway, his account's impressive. He says, the DSA, this is his quote, according to its own National Electoral Commission, is focused on building power independent of the Democratic Party apparatus. So, Blue Dog Josh suggests, let's help them. If their goal is independence, then Democratic institutions shouldn't be providing them with party resources, endorsement, funding, campaign infrastructure, or strategic support. Let them compete on their own political strength and see how popular their candidates really are. I like that idea, Rev. I'm really, as you know, I'm very, very concerned about the thing that you said, I think, a year ago when I started calling this sacred program, And you said you don't want to be, you don't want a different slave master to come in and, you know, I can't remember your exact phrase, but you said, you know, we've got MAGA and the right wing white supremacists now. Let's not have another brand of tyranny.
0: Yeah, what I've said is that we're looking for freedom. We're not looking for better slave masters. Doesn't matter to
1: there
0: me whether a slave master has a crew cut or long hair. Slave master is slave master. Now,
1: yes,
0: if we can power share, if we can
1: yes
0: serve each other's interests, that's fine. I was
1: right
0: on the In the Morning Joe this morning, and one of our colleagues at MS is in Chicago at one of the at the meeting of the DSA. They say about 800 of them on policy around the country. And I asked him, I said, find out how diverse they are. Are blacks and Latinos at the top of this? I mean, who runs this? I don't understand the process. And he said, that's a good question. He's hearing it everywhere. So I'm not anti-DSA. I'm not anti-Democratic Party. I've registered as a Democrat so I can run it and vote in the primaries. But I want to know what I'm supporting. And I think that you raised some very relevant questions. And if people are asking people to entrust them with power, they should not be concerned or offended when people ask them questions. I have a real problem, Brian, with people that say, well, why are y'all always asking questions? You're asking me to co-sign you getting power, some that directly affect my life and my family's life, and you get upset I ask you a question? Then why would I trust you with a position that could inadvertently affect my life and those I love?
1: I'm worried that that rationality that you just gave us a nice, beautiful slice of is just so freaking rare in media now. And I mean, you just holding people accountable. That's what you're supposed to do in media. You're not supposed to give everybody, you know, I don't want to be off color here, but, you know, a reach around basically every time you go step forward and you just have somebody worship you. I mean, that's what Fox News has been doing for, you know, 40 years is just, you know, just Rev, I just wish you would populate media with the brilliant, rational souls that National Action Network is building, like your daughter. I think Dominique Sharpton, I would watch her show more than I'd watch anybody else's show on cable news right now. I don't know. She's touched by your grace, obviously, but like, I don't understand why people cannot have, it cannot confront one another about problems. We're never going to survive as a democracy if we can't do that. Right, Rev? That's all I'm saying.
0: I totally agree. Thank you for your call. Let's take our break. We'll be right back. It is 1 hour left on Exhale Friday. Let it out, let it out, let it out. 1-877-532-5797. Sharpton, keeping it real. Be right back.
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6: 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You got one man choking and the other holding him down. They all need to be in front of a grand jury. No justice!
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7: Rev Williams with us. Keeping it real, keeping it real. I'm your host, Reverend Al Sharpton, and we're back as XL Friday. Whatever you have on your mind, whatever is in your heart, John McKinney is writing on the message board, I want to testify one more time. All right. I've been praying each morning, usually before sunrise. I've got a few blessings since I began coming here and doing a morning prayer. I'm not kidding. I know you're not kidding, John. That is my ritual. Every morning, I try every morning to do prayer and meditation before sunrise. I usually, very rarely am I not up by 4 o'clock in the morning. So I can do my prayer meditation, go to my desk, or if I'm at a hotel, go to the desk in the room, go through what I need to, you know, emails and all that, and then go down to exercise, to work out. Even with this latest health situation, I never stopped working out. The doctor told me just work on your upper body. You shouldn't do anything on your legs. You only aggravate the tear in your knee. So I've been working out, and that has set me for the day.

0: the orderly result. You need to have some order in your life. And that's my order. Now, because I work in various areas every day that is unpredictable, that's why you need to start. I need to start with something predictable that's steady. So no matter what I face that was unexpected during the day, it's on a firm foundation. Because you got to remember, every day I wake up, I'm president of National Action Network. I'm hosting a television show, and I've got to work with that staff on the weekend shows, and I'm usually doing someone else, one or two other shows during the week, like I did Morning Joe today, and getting ready to do Nicole Wallace at 5 o'clock Eastern Time. But still got to do my shows tomorrow and Sunday. I got to work with the staff to get the right guests, approve this, don't approve it. So I got the TV show, Nan, and then the radio show 3 hours a day. And my other radio show Sunday morning. So I got three different staffs and three different responsibilities every day I get up. And that's if nothing else happens. That's if there's no Nolan Wells happening with Nan, or if there's no special happening with MS Now. So I do that because then it frames my mind and spirit to handle all that coming at one time. And I think I'm glad to be able to explain it, because a lot of people don't understand that you got to be alert to do stuff. And if you do what I do, three different major things every day with no emergencies. When emergencies, it only escalates. You got to be rock solid to be able to get through that stuff. And you got to remember, now with all three jobs, we have three different staffs. Their families depend on their livelihood get paid. I got to make sure all of that. We got offices in Atlanta, Miami, Los Angeles, Detroit with Reverend Williams, one in Washington, and two in New York, corporate here where I'm at now, and the building we just bought. You got seven offices all staffed, over 53 people on payroll. So a lot of folk pray and I get up in the morning for that direct thing. So that's why when I ask y'all to do, we know we can follow it and back it up, because we have a staff that we pick that is doing some pointed stuff and concrete stuff and strategic stuff. A lot of people just think activism is just emotional reaction, and they just, you know, until the anger runs out, they're the activists of the year. But then when it gets time to institutionalize and take care of these families and deal with these legislators and help to write the policy and make sure it gets through, they're not around for that. And I think that it is absolutely crazy. All right, our King Smith is saying, Pauline, NBC News reporting that Trump defends IRS settlement as he attacks GOP holdout on Todd Blanche vote. Well, if that's what he's answering with, it shows that he's not willing to make a compromise. All right, let's go to Bertha in Cleveland, Ohio. Bertha, you're keeping it real with Al Sharpton on XL Friday.
1: Good afternoon, Reverend Sharpton. My name is Ron Bethay, but I'm not Bertha, but I appreciate your work, and I want to thank you for getting this Jerome Johnson, the Democratic nominee from my home state, South Carolina, on your show, Rev, because his name is not ringing in the flat country. I'm from right near Myrtle Beach, and I just spoke with my cousin who serves on the council there, and I asked him, did he vote for this brother in the primary? He said, no, I don't know him.

0: I said, well, what about folks in Florence, Marion? You got 13 counties now from the South Carolina line. I'm from Dillon County all the way to Charleston. Well, he's not known very well by the common folk there. And he has everything to gain there because we're working with Tim Scott and Leslie Graham. And what he's done for black folks, I asked my cousin, I said, well, how many news reporters have talked to someone from the black community about the passing of Lindsey Graham? And my cousin said, well, the only people they talk about is to is Tim Scott. So I'm going to leave it there on that, Rev, but I really appreciate you having that brother on your show and giving him that exposure this past weekend, because I was trying to get in last Friday, couldn't get in, and that's what I was texting. Rev, please get this young brother on, because we really need to get the information out on him. And his selection for lieutenant governor is a young man that worked for, white guy, worked for John Lewis. And he has been real big on renewable energy. And we really need to get more of our companies and our folks involved in that arena, being that I serve as president of the National Association of Blacks and Solar Board of Directors. I'm looking at New York, where it is community solar is exploding. New Jersey and New York leads the way. New York's building over 8 gigawatts with renewable energy. Well, and they're putting it on building tops, of rooftops of the buildings. And it literally blew my mind when I found out New York State has just put legislation up to put a moratorium on data centers. So New York has, and Colorado and New Jersey have been very progressive in that. And I don't think that people get their credit around this thing, but we need to get our people to sign up for this community solar piece because it's free. It's in 15 states in the District of Columbia, and they don't cost a dime. But people have to know about it, and they have to sign up to lock in their rate, because we just got hit with a $16 billion electricity rate hike.
1: Wow. Well, thank you for the information. That was worth hearing. Thank you very much. Let me take my break. Let's take a break. We'll be right back. Reverend Charles Williams will be joining me. Exhale Friday. Shopton, keeping it real. Be right back.
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1: Reverend Al Sharpton. Let's bring in our co-host every Friday to close out the shows for the week. Senior pastor of the historic King Solomon Baptist Church of Detroit. And, of course, the head of National Expansion, Michigan State Chair of National Action Network, the Reverend Dr. Charles Williams II. Reverend Williams, I'm going to have on a few people that are running for office in Michigan, where you're based and pastor as well as run NAN. Michigan's going to be a critical state. What are you hearing? What are you feeling? What is your predictions, if you have any? A lot of attention on the Senate race, some attention on the gubernatorial race. Where's the black community on all this?
2: Always good to be with you for another XL Friday. Rev, I tell you, the race is heating up as we get ready to whirl into the primaries, on into the general. We met and talked to, we had a lot of folks come by the Saturday rally. Of course, Haley Stevens, of course, Abdul Sayed, both of them came by and have talked to us and talked about their agenda. Of course, Secretary of State, who's running for governor, Jocelyn Benson. And we put a invitation out to the brother who's a Republican, who's running, John James, who's running for gubernatorial, running for the governor. But I think it's very clear. People know that the stakes are high in Michigan. We cannot play around with one issue candidates. We've got to have a candidate that understands the issues domestically and international, and understand that that you cannot paint yourself into a corner where you can't effectively legislate. A lot of folks, a lot of energy around Haley Stevens, who's running for U.S. Senate. Of course, personally, myself, I think that is the best and the better candidate for the times that we're in. And, of course, Jocelyn Benson, we personally, myself, have had a long-term relationship with her and look to see her cross the line and on into the general. But I think the biggest concern, Rev, which is why I believe our march is so important, is the fact that we've got a president who called Michigan out by name in regards to how he's going to challenge and wants to challenge and has a challenge in place for the absentee ballots that are usually taken into account for during our elections. He seems to think that they are fraudulent. And so we're telling people, if you got to vote absentee, but more importantly, this is the reason why we've got to have the John Lewis Voting Rights Act, one. And two, this is the reason why we got to organize and marshal our forces to Washington, D.C. to protect the vote. So we've got folks who will meet us this Saturday who are going to be part of protecting the vote. And we got folks who will be out who have made sure they educated folks about the voters. I mean, I think it's what people know is that we cannot play with idealism. We've got to work with what's real, and what's real is the fact that our Senate race could be a toss up in the general, and it could be that if we don't have the steam that we need to pick up independent voters and moderate voters, that we will not win in Michigan. And so we're moving and educating folks, preparing for Washington, D.C. with voting rights on our lips and continuing to keep the fight for justice, peace, power, and prosperity going.
1: Yeah, I'm here.
2: So, you know, I will say this, and this is very important, And that is that we are preparing for challenges. That's the number one issue.
1: Challenges to the results, or challenges at the voting booth?
2: Challenges to the results. There are going to be challenges to the results. The moment that the Senate race don't go the Republican way, or any of the House races don't go the Republican way, the moment we can expect that the November and December is going to be hot because the president is going to be trying to do all kind of crazy stuff.
1: Oh, yeah. I agree with that. All right, let's go back to the phones. XL Friday, let's go to the Sage of the South, Brother Jihad. Brother Jihad, you're keeping it real with Shopton and Williams.
0: Hey, good afternoon to both of you. Brother, I'm going to be real quick because I know it's kind of close. But I think I owe an apology to the young man on Monday and also to the brother from Philadelphia who just spoke with him a few hours ago, the white guy from Philadelphia. Excuse me for saying white guy, but I can't remember his name.
1: Brian, Disco Brian?
0: Yeah, because, but I like the, well, let me say this first. I listened to the co-chair from the DSA on that particular interview that they referenced. And Rev, she's crazy. Honestly, she's crazy. You know what I mean? And however, I'm going to also say that the DSA and the Democratic Party is toxic to the Republicans, both. Right. But on both of them, there's no choice between, like, if we got rid of the DSA, the Republicans are going to be happy with you and not consider you toxic. So.
1: Right.
0: What we have is a situation where we have to, that is the normal Democrats, would have to just keep the DSA and those that are extreme in their party in check.
1: Right.
0: And that both parties have people in of extremes. Now, what I would say is that the Republican Party has allowed Miller and all of their extreme characters to become in power.
1: Right.
0: You know what I mean? They gain influence and power where they affect policy. But I don't think that the Democrats will let the young lady that I heard ever get in power to exact policy. You know what I mean? And so that's what I wanted to do. I want to apologize to them for the not knowing, but after I heard her, I could understand the concern, but I think that we can manage the concern where we don't have to divide each other. You know what I mean, and harm our effort to gain the power in the House and the Senate or whatever we're trying to do as Democrats. And I'll end with this, Rev. Where you're concerned, you know what I mean. I understand your position on the criticism that these fools are giving about you and Attorney Crump. But to be honest with you, Rev, after I thought about it. I said, who wouldn't want somebody to see a wrong and have the ability to address it or help correct it, and they don't come without even being asked?
1: Right, that's true.
0: You understand what I'm saying? Without even being asked. You know what I mean? And these people are talking like that up until it's them or a relative from them, and then they would want somebody to come to their aid. But what happens also is we must have more revenants and more qualified Benjamin Crump. So that we can address these magnitudes of issues that keep coming up to affect our rights, you know what I mean, and that affect injustices. So I understand your position, but I also would say that if you saw it and you are capable of helping, help. You know what I mean?
1: You're supposed to do it.
0: With no apologies.
1: Yeah.
0: You understand what I'm saying?
1: You're right.
0: With no apologies. And also, who would want to put, you know, these people are so powerful, they had a bill to my knowledge, to combine the United States military and the Israeli military. And that thing was operating without our knowledge, without the common people's knowledge.
1: Yeah.
0: You know what I mean? So who would vote to put our military soldiers under Netanyahu's command or splitting where he has parts command and Trump has the other part? Who would suggest that in America? So I think we're really in some real tough, you know, strange times where that even came up and the American public wasn't even aware of it. I mean, we're in dangerous times, Rev, to be honest with you.
1: Very dangerous.
0: But I thank you very much for listening.
1: All right, thank you.
0: Y'all have a good weekend. Okay.
1: Look forward to talking to you Monday. You know, Rev Williams, he's right. We have lost a moral compass when a lawyer, civil rights attorney, and a head of a national civil rights group have to explain why they're coming to somebody's aid that asked them for aid because their son is dead. And if they came to their aid, if they didn't ask, what, why would you object to somebody helping somebody need help, however they got the help? I mean, that's how crazy we get. So let me get this right. Nolan Wells, 18 years old, is gone. No one can definitively at this point say what happened. The parents say they want justice and fairness. So you got three boys that were with him that we still have not heard their explanation. Parents are saying all kinds of stuff, but they have not said anything. And you got some people on the island saying something that was on that island. But you ain't right. Mad at none of them. You mad at Chopton and Crump. That sounded to me like you want to avoid the issue. Let's take a break. Be right back. By the way, I ain't going nowhere. I'll be staying in Mississippi as long as we need to satisfy these families' quest for justice. Keep it real. Chopton Williams. Be right back.
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0: 5 p.m. Eastern Time on MS Now. Among my guests this weekend, I'll have Senator Angela Alsobrooks. I'll have Congresswoman Haley Stevens. I'll have Chris Swanson, all talking about the Michigan race, talking about Senator Alsobrooks talking about the hearings that stopped the nomination of Todd Blanche from being permanent attorney general and where they're going from here. I have Debbie Dingell on. I have Doug Jones on Alabama. I'm going to have on, of course, the newly appointed chair of the New York City Civil Complaint Review Board, Attorney Jennifer Jones Austin, our Thursday co-host and the vice chairman of our national board. All of them in the next 2 days. Make sure you watch Politics Nation. It impacts you. You that in the New York, New Jersey, Connecticut area, meet me in the morning, the Saturday Action Rally. People say he had surgery this week. He won't be there. I'll be there. I've been on the air the last 2 days, done two TV shows. I'm on my way to do Nicole Wallace now. I'm working. I'll be at the rally in the morning looking for you at the National Action Network's House of Justice, 6 Hancock Place, which is really 124th and Morningside Drive. 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And that's a working sister there. She's bringing 5 buses. Sign up. We got a bus near you, or we'll help you organize a bus. 1-877-626-4651. 1-877-626-4651. 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
1: You don't want to miss Saturday Action Rally in Michigan tomorrow, 10 a.m. at the historic King Solomon Baptist Church. Tomorrow, we will be signing folks up who want to be election protectors, those who want to help protect the election, as we are really headed into a heated battle with folks who are trying to decertify the election, who try to throw out ballots. 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So join us tomorrow, historic King Solomon Baptist Church, 6114th Street. We got a lot of messages, Rev, from national media all over the country who want to be there tomorrow to see that operation lift off and want to hear what folks are talking about. So we plan to have a good Saturday Action Rally tomorrow. So join us tomorrow.
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2: Thank you, Reverend Dr. Professor Al Sharpton, for that grandiose introduction. To our Midwest region, Director Reverend Dr. Charles Williams II, where the Midwest is the best. Reverend, there's a song entitled "You Fight On." Oh, you fight on. Keep your sword in your hand and you fight on. Reverend Dr. Professor Al Sharpton, I came by to tell you to fight on. Radio listeners, let's understand that there are naysayers and haters, and it goes along with the territory. National Action Network is a movement working within the spirit and tradition of the late Reverend Dr. Martin Luther King Jr. There were things said and there were acts committed. Reverend Al, thank you for your willingness and actions on behalf of us for justice. Not just us, but for justice. We stand in solidarity with you. Man was created and God has sent us as foot soldiers to be the wind beneath your wings. It's a must that we continue to lift our leader of National Action Network, lift him up in prayer, send words of encouragement to our founder and the families he's representing. He is representing a multitudinous of families. And we thank you, Rev. Come on, Bishop. Reverend Al is strong enough to hold the mule today.
3: Dr. Al Sharpton.
0: Yes, sir.
3: Dr. Charles Williams.
1: Yes, sir.
3: Hold my mule, my brother.
1: I got you, Rev.
3: My brothers and my sisters, the Judeo-Christian decree of our Creator, Jehovah God, mandates not 10 suggestions, but 10 commandments, three of which are in vogue in America today. They are number one, thou shalt not lie, not bear false witness. Number two, thou shalt not kill. And number three, thou shalt not steal. The corrupt, collusive, convicted Donald J. Trump and his racist, bigoted, white, nationalist, supremacist administration is guilty of all three. Convicted Donald Trump is recorded as having told 35,553 lies in his first 4 years. Lord knows how many since then. Probably the most egregious and deleterious lie is the one of promising the American people that he would, as president, end forever wars, make life affordable for the American people by lowering food prices, gas prices, end spiraling inflation, increase health and child care, in essence, vowing to focus on making America great again. But instead of concentrating on these noble goals, this lying, convicted president did just the opposite, the antithesis of this, and plunged this nation into an unnecessary, ill-planned, and unprovoked war. 18 soldiers have died, hundreds wounded, and the world has turned upside down. The U.S. Constitution declares that the Congress shall declare war, but this wannabe king, dictator, arbitrarily and capriciously initiated this ill-advised atrocity without any power or advance from advice from the Congress. Convicted felon Donald Trump's lies continue to inflict harm on the American people. For America, African Americans, to whom he promised to give a fair deal, he has dealt them the worst deal that could have ever been imagined. His first executive order was to eviscerate and obliterate diversity, equity, and inclusion. He is doing everything in power to deny the rights to vote, to live the American dream. To this day, he is trying to make this nation less black and much whiter. Vice President J.D. Vance's lie that black people were eating people, dogs, and cats confirmed him as a vicious liar. And Drunken Pete Headset lied that it would not be proper for the world to view a black woman standing next to the President of the United States. It's terrible. Thus, he has ceased all promotion of black service members, including generals who have merited that way to higher rank. Check the record. While this vicious crew has brought nothing but shame and disdain to this great country, they have cut taxes for millionaires and billionaires, spent millions and billions of taxpayers' dollars trying to build golden ballrooms, Trump renovating the reflective pool, unqualified contractors, always getting undercover narcissistic help. Everything associated with this conflicted man is about money. Trump's family has netted $3 billion in new cash investments and enterprise value tied directly to his presidency. His illegal emoluments have gifted him $13.6 million in his first term alone, not including the second term. He states that he does not care about your and my finances, but you bet he cares a carload about his and his family's finances. My brother and my sister, this power grab, this money grab, is too long for this one segment, Dr. Sharpton. So I tell you, this is to be continued next week, this power grab. And I will tell you, I approve this message.
2: Ditto.
0: All right, that's wonderful, wonderful, wonderful. And I think, you know, I love having him on at the on the show. You know, I've added now, Ayanna Pressley is going to be on also this weekend talking about this vote in holding up Haley, holding up Todd Blanche. So I just got text from Ayanna Pressley, the congresswoman from Boston. Many of you know her. So we got a lot going on this weekend, both at NAN, Saturday Action Rally in New York and Detroit. And, of course, we got a lot going on Politics Nation. This is no time for drop out. If there ever was a time to stay in tune and stay above and beyond the call of duty, it is now is the time. So I think that we all need to get some work done. I'm sorry I couldn't get everybody on the board, but I definitely want to thank Reverend Charles Williams. I want to thank all of you that called in, listened in. I want to thank all of you that prayed for me this week as I went through surgery. I'm fine. Went to doctor today. I'm mending well. Let me again wish happy birthday to Dominique Sharpton, my oldest child, and my substitute host when I'm unable to do the show, among other things, on her own stands as a great artist and entrepreneur and one of the leaders of Huddle. Happy birthday, Dominique.
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5: I am here, Reverend Al, with Dr. Glenda Glover at Tennessee State University, and I have the Tennessee State University leaders who all want to thank you for being our civil rights leader.
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5: And I'm probably going to need your help on this legal fight. You know, they shorted the historically black colleges and universities to the tune of about $13 billion, and Tennessee State was the one they shorted the most.
3: Absolutely. Well, let me know. I'm on the next plane as soon as you holler. You know, when Ben Crump called, I don't even question it. I just head to the airport and get the details on the way.
2: Live from the National Action Network corporate headquarters in New York. Keeping it real. It's XL Friday. And now, America's number one civil rights leader, the Reverend Al Sharpton.
3: It's Friday. It is Friday, July 31st. Do you know what time it is? It's Al Sharpton's time. And for the next 3 hours, it's time to put aside all pretenses, deception, denial, or fronting. The time has come to keep it real on Keeping It Real with Reverend Al Sharpton. A very good afternoon to you all across the country. Good morning to our West Coast listeners. Welcome to those listening on Sirius XM. Channel 126, The Urban View, where talk empowers and becomes action. And today, of course, being Friday, it is Exhale Friday. I got to jump off a day early. I said it yesterday and it was Thursday, but it's Friday today. Whatever's on your mind, whatever's in your heart, all you have to do is call us at 1-877-532-5789.

One is Exhale, Hold My Mule Friday, and can't wait for Saturday Action Rally to see the Rev and my main man, Tony. You faithful, you must be watching a lot, James. You got it down, Pat. And Tanya, no, Taylor Lindra. I hope I'm saying correctly. So good afternoon, National Action Network. How you doing? Thank God for another day. And a lot is going on, and we need to talk about it. President Trump announced that Hamas has agreed to a phased roadmap requiring the complete disarmament of Hamas and other armed groups in Gaza. Hamas would be expected to surrender its weapons, dismantle military infrastructure and tunnels, give up governing authority, transfer security responsibilities to a new Palestinian police force supported by international stabilization. In return, Hamas wants Israel to permanently end its attacks, withdraw all troops from Gaza, and allow humanitarian aid and reconstruction to move forward. Hamas is also seeking guarantees that Gaza will be governed by Palestinians, that Israel will not reoccupy the territory, and that agreement supports Palestinian self-determination. A Hamas official said Israel must formally approve the agreement and commit to withdrawal before Hamas begins implementing disarmament. The agreement would be carried out carefully monitored phases as Hamas gives up verified weapons and territory. Israeli forces would gradually withdraw and Gaza would transition to a new technocratic Palestinian government. However, major questions remain because Israel had not immediately approved the agreement and two sides still differ over which must come first, Hamas' full disarmament or Israel's withdrawal. But that is what has been announced. Certainly, there's a whole lot of ifs, ands, and buts there before they get there. But we can talk about it. But I think that it is interesting that it is absolutely, I'd say interesting. Let me not go no further than that. That we are in a situation that if a deal is made, the question is, as the saying goes, the devil's in the details. And I think that the devil's in the details are very clear that if, in fact, we gonna see anything, we got to see it with seeing both sides of this in a shared kind of obligation to seeing what is going on and what is not going on. And is Netanyahu going to agree to that? Withdraw Israeli troops, that Palestinians must run Palestine, run to Gaza? I don't know. Or is this something Trump is throwing out to try to get everybody's attention off the fact that he just was unable to confirm his attorney general to be permanent because two Republicans, Senator Tillis and Senator Corn, have refused to vote to confirm his designee, Todd Blanche. So Cornyn and Tillis stood up on principle. He opposed them, which gave them the freedom to really do what is supposed to be done. I think that I would suspect anything Trump puts out now, but we'll see. This is what he's saying.
He's in a cabinet meeting now.

0: At my minor at I'm sorry at the resort. He's not in Mar-a-Lago. No, he's at where the presidents do their resort stuff. We'll see. I do not understand why people keep getting duped by this guy. I just don't. I'd have to hear more than Trump announced it. Let me put it that way. You know, I did the last half hour on MS Now this morning, in the Morning Joe, and I'm going back on the Cole Wallace at 5, my show over the weekend. And when it came in while I was at Morning Joe's, everybody in the newsroom was saying, well, let's see. And so that's what I'm going to see. Shannon is saying Senator Merkowitz opposed him as well. Okay, that's good. And I'm assuming you're saying you opposed him on the vote on confirming Blanche. So we have that. We have the continued look at the case of in Mississippi, in Ocean Springs. I think that the more I hear and understand now the official autopsy and medical examination is done, and that they are going to release it to a grand jury. So we may not know for days what they're saying. The family's examination, medical, independent medical examination, said that it was inconclusive. They couldn't say whether it was an attack or not. But we'll see what the official one comes with. One of the fathers of the young man, three young men that were with Nolan when he left but didn't come back with him, is now attacking his attorneys, the family's attorneys, and me for getting involved. He said that he was going to sue, and that all I was concerned about was the midterm elections. And I thought it was interesting. I don't know how he's going to sue when I don't even know his son's name. I don't know his name. So sue us for saying we want justice. But I encourage him to file a suit, because the first thing I would do is go on with attorneys and say, fine, we want to depose the plaintiff. You know, lawsuits have to go both ways. You depose the plaintiff and you depose the defendant, which means they'd have to show up. His son, if that's who he's suing on behalf of, would have to go under oath. And we can ask him exactly everything he did and didn't do under oath, and ask for his cell phone and any other stuff. So he'd save us a lot of funds helping the family. Go ahead and sue, and we can get free deposition with your son. And I've been through lawsuits all my life. Come on with it. In fact, you need my address, just text, and I'll tell you where to send it. I think that it is a lot of these kind of antics that absolutely tell us that there must be something going on here. Because why is everybody panicking? Why are they reacting? Why are they, you know, getting all disjointed? I think that it is a real indication that something's wrong. I talked to the mother and father today, told them that story. I tell my grandmother, always told me, you throw a brick in a pile of hogs, the one that hollers is the one you hit. We must be hitting something for them to start hollering. All right, let's get ready to exhale. I see some of the trollers is hollering on our message board. Holler on. I'm not even dignifying y'all today. I got a lot of stuff to cover. get me Monday, Tuesday when it's a slower day, but I'm not paying y'all no mind today. Let's take a break. That's Hell Friday. Keeping it real. Shoutin'. Be right back. Keep it real. Keep it real.
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9: 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Toby, isn't your sister doing a nice job as a new driver?
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host, Reverend Al Sharpton, and we're back. It's XL Friday, 1-877-532-5797. Or you can go to the message board. Rod Hamilton Sr. sending a message saying, good afternoon, legendary Reverend Al Sharpton. Glad your surgery went well. It did. I've been back to work. I just took one day, stayed home. I really worked the phones from there. But I was back on the show on yesterday and did Ari Melba's TV show last night and last half hour, Morning Joe this morning. So I'm going to find my knee is fine, wrapped up. I'm taking the medicine, but I'm fine. I appreciate your prayers and thoughts, all of you. And I appreciate Dominique, my daughter, for sitting in for me. Today is her birthday. She's away celebrating her birthday, her and her sister and some friends. But I appreciate all of the prayers and good feelings. I really do. James Thomas is saying, brothers and sisters, I don't know about y'all, but if Ken Paxton lives in three different residences in Texas, and one of them that he doesn't go to except when election time to vote, that's voter fraud. You know, James, I've been looking at that. The accusations that they've made against others around voting fraud is very, very thin compared to what they have on Paxton. He has three residences. And what is he voting at different places? I don't understand what they don't understand. Either he lives somewhere and that's his voting address, or he does not live there, but that's his business voting address. I don't know the laws in Texas, but it does seem, as you say, a little strange to me, just a little bit. But let's move on. I think that one of the things we've got to watch is that they are going to do any and everything they can to stand in the way of this election. The midterm elections can cost them the Senate, and I should say, the House of Representatives. You have to understand the significance of that. If they lose the Senate, or if they lose the House, then this whole whatever Trump wants goes is over, because whatever he wants would be stopped by the Senate or the Congress or both. If they find out it is wrong, or if they take a policy position against it. And the evidence of that, the best example, is what just happened with Cornyn and Tillis, who are Republican, saying, wait a minute, we're not certifying this attorney general permanently. Imagine if the Democrats had the majority. That would just check Trump across the board. He knows that. So therefore, they're going to do any and everything if possible to try to stop them from winning the majority of the House or the majority of the Senate or both. They're going to try to distract everybody. They're going to have you chasing craziness. Oh, they're getting ready to have a ceasefire and guys, all this, that you're going to have you chasing stuff that does not exist. That's why we must set the agenda. That's why that march is so important. That's why what we do in media is important, to try to keep people focused and really on the point of where they ought to be. Again, you had to agree with me. But know where you stand is in your interest. And I think that a lot of us is just absolutely enamored by nonsense. And
I've learned, you know, if people are sincere and are serious, we can discuss debate issues. But people just talking nonsense that they haven't thought out, doesn't make sense, don't invest a lot of time in that. And I think that that's a real, real problem. I see Janet Overall saying happy birthday, Dominique, wishing you many more. I think that it is, you know, it's beyond me that people would look at, for example, Nolan Wells' case and get angry because his parents want to see justice as to why he died. I mean, think about that a minute. 18-year-old son went out with three friends, didn't come back. You want to know what happened, and people are angry at you for trying to find out what happened. I mean, what could be more insensitive and ruthless than that? You don't want the parents to find out what happened. Well, Lord, we don't know anything happened, and we don't know anything did not happen. So is it all right that they reach out and get a lawyer of their choice and get a civil rights group of their choice to look into it? Why would you get angry about that unless you have some deep-seated feelings about black people if you're white, or about your own people if you're black? Don't make sense. Or maybe it does. Maybe it's telling us who you are. Let's take a break. Be right back. Keeping it real. Shopton. Be right back. Dallas. Keeping it real.

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0: 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It's XL Friday. Don't forget. Watch Politics Nation with Al Sharpton live this weekend, 5 p.m. Eastern Time on MS Now. Both nights, 5 p.m. Eastern Time. And we got a lot coming at you this weekend. I'm going to have on the show Senator Angela Alsa Brooks, who has she's one of those that blocked stalled the confirmation hearings of Jay Clayton and Todd Blanche. I want her to talk about what's going on with the Todd Blanche thing. She's on that committee, and she's also been in Mississippi campaigning for Scott Collum to be a senator. We have on Congressman Hallie Stevens, who's running for the Senate in Michigan. We have Chris Swanson on, who's a gubernatorial candidate as well, and someone for Abdul Al-Said. He said he couldn't come on. He's going to send a rep. And we'll also review the Urban League's annual report Sunday, and we'll have on Congresswoman Dingell about the Michigan primary. We're coming up on the Michigan primaries, and we have a lot of Michigan. I'm going to have Doug Jones on, who's, of course, running in Alabama. I'm going to have Jennifer Jones Austin on. Jennifer, who you hear on this show on Thursdays as our policy wonk, she's been appointed by the mayor of New York as the chair of the Civilian Complaint Review Board. Big story in the New York Times today. You that want to see it is on my Instagram page at real/Sharpton. And she's vice chair of our board of Nash Action Network. He chose her to head the Civilian Complaint Review Board. This is where civilian citizens can go to the review board to make complaints against police officers, whether it's big or small items. And to have her there, I think, is going to make them accountable and have her on the show to talk about her appointment and what she hopes to do in New York around correcting bad policing. You know, I'm looking at this policing matter in Madison, Wisconsin, and I was going out there before I had the surgery day for yesterday, so I'm going next week, and I'm going to do the funeral work and support the activists out there and the family. Young, homeless man, knife in his hand, three cops around and shoot him four times. I'm still going to deal with policing in this country. I don't care how mad they get. So watch Politics Nation this weekend live at 5 p.m. Eastern Time on MS Now. Also, you that are in the tri-state area, that's New York, Connecticut, New Jersey, I will be at the rally at the House of Justice in the morning, 6 Hancock Place, which is really 124th, and Morningside. Meet me there 9 a.m. to 11 a.m. I recommend that people get there at 8 so you get a good seat so you end up in the overflow room. I got there last week, lady coming in late. I was coming in from appointment. She said, Reverend, can you get me in? I said, don't think so. You got to get here early. I can't unseat somebody to seat you. You that are not in the New York area, you can watch it live on Impact Television or NationalActionNetwork.net live stream or YouTube/NAN or AME Zion Network. All right, let's go to let me say we had a good meeting with bus lines around the country trying to get as many of those that handle black bus line. But we are ready to supply a lot of the buses. Some cities and churches have their own buses. But it's looking like we're going to do really make a strong statement on August 28th with the march on Washington. This president has ignored the fact that some of us are not going to sit silently by and watch these things continue to happen and not raise our voice. And I think that it's imperative that everybody be in Washington August 28th. And in order to sign up and say, well, buses leaving near me, or to say, I want to organize a bus, whatever it is you want to do, we are now less than 30 days away. So either you're going to do something relevant or you're not on August 28th. Go to www.nationalactionnetwork.net, www.nationalactionnetwork.net, or you can go to the toll-free number, 1-877-626-4651. 1-877-626-4651. Let's go to the phone. Let's start in Cincinnati with Ray. Ray, you're keeping it real with Al Sharpton.
1: Yes, sir, Ray. Thanks for taking my call. Ray, let me say this, because I'm pissed off about Bernie Moreno. Now his son-in-law assaulted Bernie's daughter.
0: And wait a minute. Explain to people who you're talking about. Everybody around the country don't know who Bernie Moreno is.
1: Yeah, he's a senator. He's a senator from Ohio here. I think it's Kentucky. My bad. And his son-in-law is a congressman from Ohio. And he is married to Bernie Moreno's daughter. I think he either filed for a divorce or they're divorced. But this is what I heard on TV. And he assaulted Bernie Moreno's daughter. And Bernie Moreno is pissed off at Fauci cussing at him at that hearing. You know, that's the part. We haven't heard a thing from, at least I haven't. A statement from Bernie Moreno about the assault on his daughter. Now, my thing is, Mike Johnson, he comes on TV, he was interviewed, and said, well, let's just wait till the process. These are just allegations.
0: Who is Mike Johnson? So
1: Majority Leader in Congress.
0: You talking about the Speaker?
1: The Speaker of the House, yeah.
0: Right, okay.
1: So he, you know, he says, well, he was interviewed. Let's just wait till the process is over. These are just allegations. So what pisses me off is, where's the Me Too movement? Because I'm sure a lot of these women from the Me Too movement were Republicans. And then some of them were probably MAGA. And you got some of these Epstein survivors who came out and said they voted for Trump. You don't hear anything from them. And Democrats couldn't wait. They could not wait to get rid of Dan Goldman. You know, they couldn't wait to get rid of him. And so that's just what I'm pissed off about. I'm also pissed off that 51 senators is okay with Donald Trump nominating, I forgot his name, for attorney general. Now, two are holdouts. You named them earlier. Two are holdouts because they want something else.
0: Cornyn and Tillis, and let me say this: I was going over this with Jonathan Lemire this morning on Morning Joe. You got to remember that what they are saying. Trump has asked that they give him immunity and his family from any IRS going through their accounts, going through any future claims in terms of audits, and they'd be immune from that. And that they also are asking, he's also saying that he should have this slush account where he can give money to people that he feels were wrongly prosecuted, including January 6th. They're saying he can't do that, and he is withdrawn from that. And they want his nominee, Blanche, to sign a statement that they will not allow that to happen. He won't sign it. That's what the standoff is about. And I've never heard in the history of this country, as bad as it's been, this kind of self-dealing. You're going to try yourself saying that, well, I don't want, they mishandled my cases. I withdrew, I made a settlement, therefore I want to be paid for what they did. And I want to not have any audits in the future, and which gives him immunity to do whatever he wants to do and not have to worry about reporting it. And he wants a slush fund there for people that beat up policemen. And he wants the IRS to have to back up off of that. And he wants the nominated attorney general to pledge that he will not interfere with that. Sign it. Just say it. Sign it.
1: Yeah. Thanks for explaining that, Rev. But the sad part is over 50 senators are okay with that. What you just described, you got two holdouts, but the rest of the other senators, Republicans, are okay with that.
0: That's correct.
1: Even Tim Scott. You know, so Susan Collins, you know, this is just ammunition for her opponent. And I hope he takes advantage of what Susan Collins, how she's been voting, because I think that would be the nail in her coffin if everybody come out and vote, you know. But I'm still shocked that you don't hear anything from the Me Too movement on the Bernie Moreno issue, because like I said, the Democrats could not wait to get rid of Dan Goldman. All right, Ref.
0: All right, thank you for the call. 1-877-532-5797. It's XL Friday. Be right back.
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1: Marie, is that you?
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2: And I have tears in my eyes, Rev, because this is a narrative that this generation, they need to know, and they need to hear that a black man who's lived a history of the entire civil rights movement, to everyone who was assassinated, to everyone who joined in March, to every individual who never seen the fact that we got the right to vote because they became strange fruit. I have these tears in my eyes today, Reverend.
3: 'Cause every generation
4: live from the National Action Network corporate headquarters in New York, where injustice goes, he follows.
5: 30 years ago, Yusuf Hawkins was the young 16-year-old brother killed for being in a white neighborhood in Brooklyn. I got stabbed leading one of those marches.
4: Keeping it real with America's number one civil rights leader, the Reverend Al Sharpton.
5: I am your host, Reverend Al Sharpton. It's Exhale Friday. Let's go right back to the phone. Let's stay in Cincinnati, Ohio, the buzz. Let's go to Jerry. Jerry, you're keeping it real with Al Sharpton.
6: Hey, Reverend Al, I'm glad you're doing better. Are you healed? It sounds like.
5: I feel healed. I went to the doctor after I left Morning Joe before I came to the office, and he says I'm doing fine, so I feel fine. I'm still taking a little bit of medicine every day, but I'm good. Thank you.
6: That's wonderful. Yeah, this one day at a time. Somebody said, petite by petite, little by little, at a time.
5: I like that.
6: So, well, I just want to make a, well, I want to exhale, and I'm not going to take up all your time, but I just want to get these points out.
5: Please.
6: I think you're doing an excellent job. And with Attorney Ben Crump staying focused on this Nolan Wells case. See, the issue with white America, and some of them, we want to say the racism, is that they've always wanted us to be quiet, don't say nothing. Everything has to be peaceful, seen and not heard. I'm not advertising nobody to get out there and tear up the nation, but when Trump called for the people to go up to Washington, D.C. and tear up and try to undo the election so he could get become the president, they did it. But I'm not telling us to do that. I'm just saying that we have to stand up. We have to be heard. Now, we do not have to tear up, and we don't have to go to prison and what have you. But there's times. I know you've been to jail standing up for rights. Marching
5: right.
6: For our freedom. So, and because of that, then we should not be afraid. We have a right to bear arms, and I think that we should, because in the Nolan Wells, and to me it's obvious, you know, they should already have arrests right now with the people that was on the boat. To me, it's obvious. Now, I don't know, I know you all have to say allegedly, and we're going by what we see. I'm just viewing my points. You say Jerry said it. Reverend Allen said Jerry said it. And God said, if you knock, the doors will be open. And he's showing you. You know, you got the audio.

0: ever since I'm known and been in social service program, you go to training, they won't identify with white. But then you get somebody in here to show you that you're not white, you know, and that's when you should be bonding with other groups. I applaud you for everything that you're doing. And don't be quiet. I don't want you to be quiet. If that's the case, then if you're scared, then don't be in the business of leading.
1: That's, you know, right. That's right.
0: So that's all I'm going to say, brother.
1: All right. Well, you said a lot, and I appreciate it. That's a real exhale. I appreciate you. I love it. Thank you for your call, Jerry. Let me go to Todd in Cleveland, Ohio. Todd.
2: Reverend Al Sharpton.
1: Yes, so, sir. You're a day late. I hope you ain't a dollar short. What's up?
2: I'm definitely not a dollar short. Definitely not a dollar short. But I'm calling to get this off my chest because I think we're getting to the point where D.C. is going to get treated a little bit better in the next 10 years. And I want to talk about the flaw of the 23rd Amendment and the value of Liberia becoming a state, one of the U.S. states. So here's the flaw of the 23rd Amendment, implemented March 29th, 1961. D.C. gets three electoral college votes. Only states have electoral college votes up until that point, and none but D.C. has been an exception to having electoral college votes. D.C.'s electoral college votes are based on the population and how many they would have if they actually were a state. And they are prohibited from having more electoral college votes through the 23rd Amendment than the least populous state. Correct. Today, Washington, D.C. would be the third least populous state. Wyoming, Vermont, if D.C. was a state, then D.C., and then Alaska being the bigger, more populous than D.C. So the 23rd Amendment flaw is that if you're going to base it on how many congressmen and U.S. senators you would, I mean, House of Representative members and U.S. senators you have, make the additional action and give them that, since you're making the exception that only them will have electoral college votes other than the state. And then that would give D.C. a little bit more room to maneuver as citizens in this country. Now, that's a common argument. Most people know that. You agree with that. Where I take issue is that I don't want D.C. to be a state as much as I want D.C. to have two more states' rights, well, three more states' rights. I want them to have two U.S. senators, and I want them to have somebody in the House of Representatives. I believe the district should be the seat of federal power should still be the district, but they could give them that if they could give them the electoral college votes. Here's where I believe Liberia should come in. If Liberia, and we're talking about rational minds involved here, can look at the value of being a U.S. state on the African continent. Liberia has 360 miles continuous coastline on the Atlantic. Liberia has 43,000 square miles. Ohio has 44,000 square miles. It's the seventh biggest state in the country. Liberia has 5 million people today. Would you give them the same number of electoral college votes as Alabama? And they would be the single holder of statehood on the continent of Africa, where the United States needs to be more invested. And no better reflection of an investment is being a state in this country. No better. No better reflection of an investment. And in addition to that, this would be good faith for the rest of the continent that the United States is involved in healthy nurturing of the continent because Liberia became a state. And with all those rails that are being implemented across the land in Africa, this will make Liberia a very good distribution center. It will be more cost efficient for Liberia to be a state if they want to do it, and the U.S. is going to be straight with them, okay? But we just
1: that's where you run into people like me questioning it. One, has Liberia taken even a position that they want to be a state?
2: No.
1: And
2: no,
1: so
2: I'm saying let's start the conversation.
1: So it's a non-starter if they don't want it. And second, if they did want it, under what terms and how would they would they be under? I mean, there's a lot to figure out. Would they be under this president or whatever president and this Congress? And how would you deal with the commerce and all taxation and all? A lot would have to be lined up. Okay.

0: I can answer all of that. It's not a non-starter because it hasn't come up in conversation. So we can't call it a non-starter. We have to put out the value of it first to the people of Liberia and the value of the U.S. citizens to Liberia being a state. Then we start from there. As far as the commerce goes, they be under the same restrictions of commerce that all the other states would be under. So that would be settled right there. And then there's the value of where it's located. You know, there's an immense amount of protections that come with being a U.S. state. Immense amount of protection. There actually used to be a base in Liberia back in World War II. But and if they come in with that protection, and we can get people to accept. Now they're coming in with this protection, but they also coming in with two U.S. senators, and they also coming in with probably three congressmen because they're about the size of Alabama. So I think Alabama has three people in the House of Representatives, maybe five. Something like that. And once you're in, you're in. But more importantly than all the things that I'm mentioning, we are going to need to expand the issuance of statehood in order for this country to move forward into the 22nd century. And Africa is going to be the location. There are more African nations that will be coming in correctly, and I'm not asking for any more than Liberia, and be active, healthy participants in the United States way, then we'll want to consider China. And we should at least have a conversation. It's free.
1: Yeah, I think, all right, I think the conversation is in order, but I will tell you that I have serious reservations as to why I would want to see any African country, anyone else, come into the United States. But it's a conversation. I'll accept it. It's something we can discuss.
0: Well, that's what I wanted to free my mind about. I hope some people listen, and you know, let's just talk about it. Put a state on the African continent, and we got the best history with Liberia, 43,000 square miles.
1: Yeah, well, there was discussion in the 19th century Lincoln was talking about annexing and sending blacks back to Liberia. There's a long history of talking about.
0: But he didn't want them to be a state.
1: That's right. He did. He wanted to just get rid of us.
0: Yep.
1: And I don't know how you negotiate that now. All right, we'll see. Thank you for your call. Let me read on the message board when we come back. I'll be right back. Message board, more of you on the phones. It is Exhale Friday. Keeping it real. Shouting. Be right back.
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0: Keeping it real. 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I'm your host, Reverend Al Sharpton, and we're back. Let's go to my friend in Chevy Chase, Maryland, Mrs. Richardson. 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
1: Yes, there I am, Rev. Oh, I'm so happy you're back. Oh, we have just grievingly had missed you so, and the audience has missed you, and people were calling in concerned, and I'm just so happy that you are back in one piece and sounding as strong as ever. That's all I can say.
0: Well, thank you. And, thank you.
1: Yes, yes. You know, Rev, now, what my concern is about this man in the White House, you know, I made a slip when I called his name on another station because I wanted to make a point clear about Trump being responsible for letting Netanyahu in this country, right? Isn't Donald Trump should be held responsible for letting him come in, giving him the red carpet treatment, and allowing Netanyahu to only try to manipulate, you know, everybody in trying to get more funding so he can do further genocide activity. You see, that's all he wants. And
0: I don't know that the legalities of if Netanyahu wanted to come in, whether it was from the UN gives him pass or whether he had to get Trump. But Trump certainly didn't try to stop him, and he welcomed
1: him. That's the
0: truth. And I think Trump would try to give him aid with no guarantees about this whole Gaza thing. I think that that is absolutely true.
1: Mm-hmm. Yeah, because, I mean, he has not really had any real, he's had some minor, I think, quarrels with not me, but see, he's slick. He's not going, he knows where to bend the cord and not to say too much in front of Netanyahu. Because see, he knows Netanyahu's, I guess he knows his power from these, what you call those Christians in this country, those conservative Christians who back Israel to the core, even though they know Netanyahu has committed genocide against women and children. You know, men have died too, but, you know, I'm a little upset with men. I'm a little upset with them. Palestinian men, Anglo-Saxon men, and all the boards. I'm upset because they have the power. If they knew, if they understood what their women and children mean to them, they would not go that far. So I blame the Palestinian men. I blame the Anglo-Saxon American men. You see, there's enough to blame to go around. And I think, Rev, you've made that clear on some of your analogies on that there's no side, I think you said on one of your, no side should be justified in taking innocent human life, right?
0: That's right.
1: So I'm just saying what you're saying, you know. And I mean, there's no side can justify, so Palestinian and Israel both, because I don't think in God's eyes that they look very pretty. I mean, right. I don't care if Israel think that they are. And the Bible says something about we're to respect Israel. But that's how blacks literally believe the Bible. I don't literally believe the Bible, you see, because I think man has tampered with the Bible. That is my belief. And from my father's belief, we're Jewish. I'm part Jewish, you see. And we don't take what black people as Christians take. See, they literally take this nonsense that somebody who's committing great sins against human life is supposed to be special. No, no, no, folks. Go and try to examine the Bible further, because no side is justified in taking human life. I don't care if you're Jewish, Israel-oriented, these conservative people, conservative Christians in this country that back Israel to the whole, no matter what they do, no matter how many women and children are killed, they back Israel. That God doesn't look at that very pretty, very nicely. So black folks, get away from the brainwashing technique that Anglos have put on you. And Reb, I love you, and I'll call you Monday.
0: All right, I'll talk to you Monday. And again, the disputes in Israel, Gaza, and all is very complex. I believe in a two-state solution. I've been to Israel. I've been to Gaza. I think that it is clear that Netanyahu wants to prolong this war and does not, in my opinion, deserve to be trusted. All right, OG Kelly on our message board said, I had to check someone's ignorance today on the fact that Reverend Al Sharpton and Attorney Ben Crump are asked by families for their assistance in most cases involving questionable death. Well, OG, you can say for me in all cases that I and Nash Action Network's been involved with, the family asked for it. I don't solicit cases. We're not in the case business, but we're in the justice business. And if a family asks for our assistance, we respond. Many cases, we do not see an injustice. Civil rights, because we're not lawyers. We are a civil rights organization. Ben is a lawyer. You have other lawyers. That's their job. Ours is it a question of civil rights. And if the families don't call us, we don't interfere. There have been some cases we did not get involved in. And I agreed with the case. I saw the case maybe in the media or somebody sent it to me. I said, wow, this is a real violation of civil rights. But if the family don't ask us in, we don't come in. Once we come in at the family's request, that's why I ignore some of the stupidity that some people write. Is how you going to tell me how to do what a family asked me to do and do it your way? I'm going to do it the way that we know we can get something done for the family. So I'm glad you brought that up, OG. It gives me the opportunity to deal with it. Kevin Powell says, I would like to see the resistance the Trump administration would actually put up if China decides to invade Taiwan. You know, that's a very good question. I mean, that's a deep one there. And don't think Kevin is just shooting it in the dark. Don't forget, Trump just went to China. His whole rollout, red carpet, champagne, all of that. And this whole question of Taiwan had to come up. I don't know that we'll ever know, at least no time soon, what the commitment is. And I think that it is very clear that if China attacks Taiwan, it will put Trump on a very, very serious dilemma, because is he prepared to step in and help Taiwan, which gives him a face-off war with China, and can this country afford that? It's a very deep question, very good question. Let's take a break. It's Exhale Friday, Exhale Friday, Exhale Friday. Be right back.
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0: your host, keeping it real. Reverend Al Sharpton, it's XL Friday. Don't forget, Politics Nation with Al Sharpton live at 5 p.m. Eastern Time tomorrow, Saturday, and Sunday. And among my guests, I will have Senator Alsa Brooks, one of the two black women U.S. senators. She's been in Mississippi dealing with the race down there, as well as she's on the committee that deals with the Todd Blanche situation. And she can tell us where that is going, as well as the Clayton confirmation, where he was given the votes to become the head of intelligence. I have Senator Alsa Brooks on. I have Congressman Stevens on, who's running for the Senate. We're going to have Chris Swanson on, who's a county sheriff in Michigan, running for governor. And, of course, I'm going to have on someone representing Abdul Saeed. I'm going to have on Representative Debbie Dingell. I'm going to have Gina Griswold, who's Secretary of State, AG candidate in Michigan. Doug Jones, who's the former senator. I want to get his perspective on midterms. And, of course, as I said before, Jennifer Jones Austin, who has been now selected by the mayor of New York to head the Civilian Complaint Review Board. I'm going to talk to her about policing nationwide and her new position. I almost dropped it out yesterday when she was on for her weekly policy day, but I didn't want to preempt the mayor and announce it in advance. But I'm glad she's there, but I want to talk to her, and she'll be on Politics Nation one night this weekend. You that are in the tri-state area, I will be with you in the morning at the Saturday Action Rally. I got a lot of people been texting and writing about my surgery. I've been back. I only missed one day out from the radio show, and I've worked from the house that one day. So don't let anybody say, oh, he had a surgery, he won't be there. I'll be there in the morning looking for you, 9 a.m. to 11 a.m. at the House of Justice, 6 Hancock Place, 124th and Morningside, 9 a.m. to 11. You that are not in the New York State area, you can watch it live on NationalActionNetwork.net, on Impact Television, on YouTube/NAN, or on the AME Zion Network. And, of course, I'm checking the numbers. People are signing up to go to this march, getting the information they need. And I think that a lot of us really begin to understand we need to show force behind our complaining. Not complain. We need mass gathering. 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All right, let's go to Philadelphia, WURD, to Disco Brian. 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
1: Bless you, Rev. How I didn't ask yesterday, and I'm sorry I threw way too much at you, but especially after you got out of that surgery. How's your meniscus? Is that right? Your meniscus?
0: Yeah, everything's fine. I did the surgery. I worked all day yesterday. I went today on my way back from MS now to here in the NAN, and the doctor says everything looks fine. He did a quick checkup, so I'm good. Thank you.
1: Well, yeah, you're my gym buddy. Even though I don't think there'll ever come a time when I wake up at 4, but you know, I'm there with you in spirit, Rev. I just wanted to comment, Rev. One of the panelists.
0: Wait a minute. One second. I got to announce this. My Alabama leader Sheila Tyson just texted, Alabama is bringing 5 buses to Washington. Wow. I love it, Sheila. I love it. Okay. Go ahead. I love it. Go ahead.
1: That's beautiful. 5 buses? Wow.
0: 5 buses from Alabama.
1: Mm.
0: All right.
1: Rev, that's beautiful. Rev, on MS Now, just a couple hours ago, on Steph Rule's show, it desperately needed Antoine C. Rice. They had a Democratic strategist on there who said he understands that, and I'm quoting him, the DSA label can be applied in a toxic fashion. But, he asked, you know what can also be applied in a toxic fashion? Democrats. Now, Rev, if you look at polling, and I've just done this, in every Senate race across the country right now, the same Senate that AOC has argued a few days ago should be abolished or part of it or something, his statement is patently false. The top 6 Democrats running where it matters in purple states, if we're going to flip the House, Ossoff, Cooper, Pappas, Turek in Iowa, Peltola in Alaska, and Brown in Ohio, all of them are polling ahead of the Republican, and all of them are running as proud Democrats. They're not running as anti-establishment or anti-Israel, but all of them are fighting for civil rights, voting rights, women's rights, LGBTQ, expanding the Supreme Court, holding big tech and crypto accountable, and Trump and the Kremlin, you know. But, Rev, that's not enough for DSA. And the problem is that they hate Democrats. And, Rev, here's where I just want to say something anecdotally about my experience. You know, in all my 51 years of my white life, I promise you this. Okay, the people that I have known who've most despised Democrats are the same people who also most despise liberals. By the way, DSA hates liberals as well. And they have had voting records, these people I've known throughout my life, all my life, most closely aligned with David Duke and Tucker Carlson. Okay, Rev? They're not racist. They're going to assure you to your face, Rev, that their problem with all the blacks on all the Jewish-controlled media has nothing to do with race. But they're going to use their hatred of the Democratic Party and their hatred of liberalism to justify the racism of their voting record. And so I'd like to challenge the idea that we all just accept that the label Democrat is universally toxic. It's toxic to Tucker Carlson and the MAGA right, and it's toxic to the DSA and the Code Pink folks who protested Biden as Genocide Joe and have been following Kamala Harris around the country to continue accusing her of genocide.
0: So, Rev, how is the term Democrat toxic to DSA and they running people in the Democratic primary?
1: That's a great question, and I think that's a, you know what, Rev? I had queued up here an answer from a great creator who I discovered from the brilliant Zachary Kirk in Atlanta. Do you know Zachary, Rev? He was a big K-Hive Kamala supporter. This gentleman introduced me to another account, an HBCU graduate who lives in Harlem, apparently. He goes by Blue Dog Jeff, Blue Dog Josh, spelled G-E-O-S-H. Anyway, his account's impressive. He says, the DSA, this is his quote, according to its own National Electoral Commission, is focused on building power independent of the Democratic Party apparatus. So, Blue Dog Josh suggests, let's help them. If their goal is independence, then Democratic institutions shouldn't be providing them with party resources, endorsement, funding, campaign infrastructure, or strategic support. Let them compete on their own political strength and see how popular their candidates really are. I like that idea, Rev. I'm really, as you know, I'm very, very concerned about the thing that you said, I think, a year ago when I started calling this sacred program, And you said you don't want to be, you don't want a different slave master to come in and, you know, I can't remember your exact phrase, but you said, you know, we've got MAGA and the right wing white supremacists now. Let's not have another brand of tyranny.
0: Yeah, what I've said is that we're looking for freedom. We're not looking for better slave masters. Doesn't matter to
1: there
0: me whether a slave master has a crew cut or long hair. A slave master is a slave master. Now,
1: yes.
0: If we can power share, if we can
1: yes.
0: serve each other's interests, that's fine. I was
1: right.
0: on the In the Morning Joe this morning, and one of our colleagues at MS is in Chicago at one of the at the meeting of the DSA. They say about 800 of them on policy around the country. And I asked him, I said, find out how diverse they are. Are blacks and Latinos at the top of this? I mean, who runs this? I don't understand the process. And he said, that's a good question. He's hearing it everywhere. So I'm not anti-DSA. I'm not anti-Democratic Party. I've registered as a Democrat so I can run it and vote in the primaries. But I want to know what I'm supporting. And I think that you raised some very relevant questions. And if people are asking people to entrust them with power, they should not be concerned or offended when people ask them questions. I have a real problem, Brian, with people that say, well, why are y'all always asking questions? You're asking me to co-sign you getting power, some that directly affect my life and my family's life, and you get upset I ask you a question? Then why would I trust you with a position that could inadvertently affect my life and those I love?
1: I'm worried that that rationality that you just gave us a nice, beautiful slice of is just so freaking rare in media now. And, I mean, you just holding people accountable, that's what you're supposed to do in media. You're not supposed to give everybody, you know, I don't want to be off color here, but, you know, a reach around, basically, every time you go step forward and you just have somebody worship you. I mean, that's what Fox News has been doing for, you know, 40 years, is just, you know, just, Rev, I just wish you would populate media with the brilliant, rational souls that National Action Network is building, like your daughter. I think Dominique Sharpton, I would watch her show more than I'd watch anybody else's show on cable news right now. I don't know. She's touched by your grace, obviously, but, like, I don't understand why people cannot have it cannot confront one another about problems. We're never going to survive as a democracy if we can't do that. Right, Rev? That's all I'm thinking.
0: I totally agree. Thank you for your call. Let's take our break. We'll be right back. It is 1 hour left on Exhale Friday. Let it out, let it out, let it out. 1-877-532-5797. Sharpton, keeping it real. Be right back.
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5: I'm looking at the video. You got one man choking and the other holding him down. They all need to be in front of a grand jury. No justice!
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6: Rev Williams with us. Keeping it real, keeping it real. I'm your host, Reverend Al Sharpton, and we're back. It's XL Friday. Whatever you have on your mind, whatever is in your heart, John McKinney is writing on the message board. I want to testify one more time. All right. I've been praying each morning, usually before sunrise. I've got a few blessings since I began coming here and doing a morning prayer. I'm not kidding. I know you're not kidding, John. That is my ritual. Every morning, I try every morning to do prayer and meditation before sunrise. I usually, very rarely am I not up by 4 o'clock in the morning. So I can do my prayer and meditation, go to my desk, or if I'm at a hotel, go to the desk in the room, go through what I need to, you know, emails and all that, and then go down to exercise, to work out. Even with this latest health situation, I never stopped working out. The doctor told me just work on your upper body. You shouldn't do anything on your legs. You only aggravate the tear in your knee. So I've been working out, and that has set me for the day. I think everybody has to do whatever regimen works for them. But before sunrise, workouts and early prayer meditation, that works for me anywhere in the world. If I'm in Europe, if I'm in Africa, if I'm in United States, different time zones, I still do the same habits. And it guides your day. You cannot have a reckless lifestyle and think you're going to end up with an orderly result. You need to have some order in your life. And that's my order. Now, because I work in various areas every day that is unpredictable, that's why you need to start. I need to start with something predictable. That's steady. So no matter what I face that was unexpected during the day, it's on a firm foundation. Because you got to remember, every day I wake up, I'm president of National Action Network. I'm hosting a television show, and I've got to work with that staff on the weekend shows, and I'm usually doing someone else, one or two other shows during the week, like I did Morning Joe today, and getting ready to do Nicole Wallace at 5 o'clock Eastern Time. But still got to do my shows tomorrow and Sunday. I got to work with the staff to get the right guests, approve this, don't approve it. So I got the TV show, Nan, and then the radio show 3 hours a day. And my other radio show Sunday morning. So I got three different staffs and three different responsibilities every day I get up. And that's if nothing else happens. That's if there's no Nolan Wells.

0: three different major things every day with no emergencies. When emergencies, it only escalates. You got to be rock solid to be able to get through that stuff. And you got to remember, now with all three jobs, we have three different staffs. Their families depend on their livelihood get paid. I got to make sure all of that. We got offices in Atlanta, Miami, Los Angeles, Detroit with Reverend Williams, one in Washington, and two in New York, corporate here where I'm at now, and the building we just bought. We got seven offices all staffed, over 53 people on payroll. So a lot of folk pray and I get up in the morning for that direct thing. So that's why when I ask y'all to do, we know we can follow it and back it up because we have a staff that we pick that is doing some pointed stuff and concrete stuff and strategic stuff. A lot of people just think activism is just emotional reaction and they just, you know, until the anger runs out, they're the activists of the year. But then when it gets time to institutionalize and take care of these families and deal with these legislators and help to write the policy and make sure it gets through, they're not around for that. And I think that it is absolutely crazy. All right, our King Smith is saying, Pauline, NBC News reporting that Trump defends IRS settlement as he attacks GOP holdout on Todd Blanche vote. Well, if that's what he's answering with, it shows that he's not willing to make a compromise. All right, let's go to Bertha in Cleveland, Ohio. Bertha, you're keeping it real with Al Sharpton on XL Friday.
1: Good afternoon, Reverend Sharpton. My name is Ron Bethay, but I'm not Bertha, but I appreciate your work, and I want to thank you for getting this Jerome Johnson, Democratic nominee from my home state, South Carolina, on your show, Rev, because his name is not ringing in the flat country. I'm from right near Myrtle Beach. And I just spoke with my cousin who serves on the council there, and I asked him, did he vote for this brother in the primary? He said, no, I don't know him. I said, well, what about folks in Florence, Marion? And you got 13 counties now from the South Carolina line. I'm from Dillon County all the way to Charleston. Well, he's not known very well by the common folk there, and he has everything to gain there because we're working with Tim Scott and Lindsey Graham, and what he's done for black folks. I asked my cousin, I said, well, how many news reporters have talked to someone from the black community about the passing of Lindsey Graham? And my cousin said, well, the only people they talk about is Tim Scott. So I'm going to leave it there on that, Rev, but I really appreciate you having that brother on your show and giving him that exposure this past weekend, because I was trying to get in last Friday, couldn't get in, and that's what I was texting. Rev, please get this young brother on, because we really need to get the information out on him. And his selection for lieutenant governor is a young man that worked for John Lewis. And he has been real big on renewable energy, and we really need to get more of our companies and our folks involved in that arena, being that I serve as president of the National Association of Blacks and Solar Board of Directors. I'm looking at New York, where it is community solar is exploding. New Jersey and New York leads the way. New York's built over 8 gigawatts with renewable energy. Well, and they're putting it on building tops, of rooftops of the buildings. And it literally blew my mind when I found out New York State

0: has just put legislation up to put a moratorium on data centers. So New York has, and Colorado and New Jersey have been very progressive in that. And I don't think that people get their credit around this thing, but we need to get our people to sign up for this community solar piece because it's free. It's in 15 states in the District of Columbia, and it don't cost a dime. But people have to know about it, and they have to sign up to lock in their rate because we just got hit with a $16 billion electricity rate hike.
1: Wow. Well, thank you for the information. That was worth hearing. Thank you very much. Let me take my break. Let's take a break. We'll be right back. Reverend Charles Williams will be joining me. Exhale Friday. Shopton, keeping it real. Be right back.
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1: Reverend Al Sharpton. Let's bring in our co-host every Friday to close out the shows for the week. Senior pastor of the historic King Solomon Baptist Church of Detroit. And, of course, the head of National Expansion, Michigan State Chair of National Action Network, the Reverend Dr. Charles Williams II. Reverend Williams, I'm going to have on a few people that are running for office in Michigan, where you're based and pastor as well as run NAN. Michigan's going to be a critical state. What are you hearing? What are you feeling? What is your predictions, if you have any? A lot of attention on the Senate race, some attention on the gubernatorial race. Where's the black community on all this?
2: Always good to be with you for another XL Friday. Rev, I tell you, the race is heating up as we get ready to whirl into the primaries, on into the general. We met and talked to, we had a lot of folks come by the Saturday rally. Of course, Haley Stevens, of course, Abdul Sayed, both of them came by and have talked to us and talked about their agenda. Of course, Secretary of State, who's running for governor, Jocelyn Benson. And we put a invitation out to the brother who's a Republican, who's running, John James, who's running for gubernatorial, running for the governor. But I think it's very clear. People know that the stakes are high in Michigan. We cannot play around with one issue candidates. We've got to have a candidate that understands the issues domestically and international, and understand that you cannot paint yourself into a corner where you can't effectively legislate. A lot of folks, a lot of energy around Haley Stevens, who's running for U.S. Senate. Of course, personally, myself, I think that is the best and the better candidate for the times that we're in. And, of course, Jocelyn Benson, we personally, myself, have had a long-term relationship with her and look to see her cross the line and on into the general. But I think the biggest concern, Rev, which is why I believe our march is so important, is the fact that we've got a president who called Michigan out by name in regards to how he's going to challenge and wants to challenge and has a challenge in place for the absentee ballots that are usually taken into account for during our elections. He seems to think that they are fraudulent. And so we're telling people, if you got to vote absentee, but more importantly, this is the reason why we've got to have the John Lewis Voting Rights Act, one. And two, this is the reason why we got to organize and marshal our forces to Washington, D.C. to protect the vote. So we've got folks who will meet us this Saturday who are going to be part of protecting the vote. And we got folks who will be out who have made sure they educated folks about the voters. I mean, I think it's what people know is that we cannot play with idealism. We've got to work with what's real, and what's real is the fact that our Senate race could be a toss-up in the general, and it could be that if we don't have the steam that we need to pick up independent voters and moderate voters, that we will not win in Michigan. And so we're moving and educating folks, preparing for Washington, D.C., with voting rights on our lips and continuing to keep the fight for justice, peace, power, and prosperity going.
1: Yeah, I'm here.
2: So, you know, I will say this, and this is very important, and that is that we are preparing for challenges. That's the number one issue.
1: Challenges to the results, or challenges at the voting booth?
2: Challenges to the results. There are going to be challenges to the results. The moment that the Senate race don't go the Republican way, or any of the House races don't go the Republican way, the moment we can expect that the November and December is going to be hot because the president is going to be trying to do all kind of crazy stuff.
1: Oh, yeah. I agree with that. All right, let's go back to the phones. XL Friday, let's go to the Sage of the South, Brother Jihad. Brother Jihad, you're keeping it real with Shopton and Williams.
0: Hey, good afternoon to both of you. Rev, I'm going to be real quick because I know it's kind of close. But I think I owe an apology to the young man on Monday and also to the brother from Philadelphia who just spoke with him a few hours ago, the white guy from Philadelphia. Excuse me for saying white guy, but I can't remember his name.
1: Brian, Disco Brian?
0: Yeah, because, but I like, let me say this first. I listened to the co-chair from the DSA on that particular interview that they referenced, and Rev, she's crazy. Be honest with you, she's crazy, you know what I mean? And however, I'm going to also say that the DSA and the Democratic Party is toxic to the Republicans, both. Right. Both of them, there's no choice between, like, if we got rid of the DSA, the Republicans are going to be happy with you and not consider you toxic. So what we have is a situation where we have to, that is the normal Democrats, would have to just keep the DSA and those that are extreme in their party in check. Right. And that both parties have people in of extremes. Now, what I would say is that the Republican Party has allowed Miller and all of their extreme characters to become in power. Right. You know what I mean? They gain influence and power where they affect policy. But I don't think that the Democrats will let the young lady that I heard ever get in power to exact policy. You know what I mean? And so that's what I wanted to do. I want to apologize to them for the not knowing. But after I heard her, I could understand the concern. But I think that we can manage the concern where we don't have to divide each other. You know what I mean? Harm our effort to gain the power in the House and the Senate or whatever we're trying to do as Democrats. And I'll end with this, Rev. Where you're concerned, you know what I mean? I understand your position on the criticism that these fools are giving about you and Attorney Crump. But to be honest with you, Rev, after I thought about it, I said, who wouldn't want somebody to see a wrong and have the ability to address it or help correct it, and they don't come without even being asked.
1: Right, that's true.
0: You understand what I'm saying? Without even being asked, you know what I mean? And these people are talking like that up until it's them or a relative from them, and then they would want somebody to come to their aid. But what happens also is we must have more revenants and more qualified Benjamin Crump so that we can address these magnitudes of issues that keep coming up to affect our rights, you know what I mean, and to affect injustices. So I understand your position, but I also would say that if you saw it and you are capable of helping, help. You know what I mean?
1: Yeah, you're supposed to do it.
0: With no apologies.
1: Yeah.
0: You understand what I'm saying?
1: You're right.
0: With no apologies. And also, who would want to put, you know, these people are so powerful, they had a bill, to my knowledge, to combine the United States military and the Israeli military. And that thing was operating without our knowledge, without the common people's knowledge.
1: Yeah.
0: You know what I mean? So who would vote to put our military soldiers under Netanyahu's command? Or Clinton, where he has part command and Trump has the other part. Who would suggest that in America? So I think we're really in some real tough, strange times where that even came up. And the American public wasn't even aware of it. I mean, we're in dangerous times, Rev, to be honest with you.
1: Very dangerous.
0: I thank you very much for listening.
1: All right, thank
0: y'all
1: you.
0: Y'all have a good weekend. Okay.
1: Look forward to talking to you Monday. You know, Rev Williams, he's right. We have lost a moral compass when a lawyer, civil rights attorney, and a head of a national civil rights group have to explain why they coming to somebody's aid that asks them for aid because their son is dead. And if they came to their aid, if they didn't ask, what, why would you object to somebody helping somebody need help, however they got the help? I mean, that's how crazy we get. So let me get this right. Nolan Wells, 18 years old, is gone. No one can definitively at this point say what happened. The parents say they want justice and fairness. So you got three boys that were with him that we still have not heard their explanation. Parents are saying all kinds of stuff, but they have not said anything. And you got some people on the island saying something that was on that island. But you ain't mad at none of them. You mad at Chopton and Crump. That sounded to me like you want to avoid the issue. Let's take a break. Be right back. By the way, I ain't going nowhere. I'll be staying in Mississippi as long as we need to satisfy these families' quest for justice. Keeping it real. Chopton Williams. Be right back.
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0: 5 p.m. Eastern Time on MS Now. Among my guests this weekend, I'll have Senator Angela Alsobrooks. I'll have Congresswoman Haley Stevens. I'll have Chris Swanson, all talking about the Michigan race, talking about Senator Alsobrooks talking about the hearings that stopped the nomination of Todd Blanche from being permanent attorney general and where they're going from here. I have Debbie Dingell on. I have Doug Jones on Alabama. I'm going to have on, of course, the newly appointed chair of the New York City Civil Complaint Review Board, Attorney Jennifer Jones Austin, our Thursday co-host and the vice chairman of our national board. All of them in the next 2 days. Make sure you watch Politics Nation. It impacts you. You that in the New York, New Jersey, Connecticut area, meet me in the morning, the Saturday Action Rally. People say he had surgery this week. He won't be there. I'll be there. I've been on the air the last 2 days, done two TV shows. I'm on my way to do Nicole Wallace now. I'm working. I'll be at the rally in the morning looking for you at the National Action Network's House of Justice, 6 Hancock Place, which is really 124th and Morningside Drive. 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And that's a working sister there. She's bringing 5 buses. Sign up. We got a bus near you, or we'll help you organize a bus. 1-877-626-4651. 1-877-626-4651. 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
1: You don't want to miss Saturday Action Rally in Michigan tomorrow, 10 a.m. at the historic King Solomon Baptist Church. Tomorrow, we will be signing folks up who want to be election protectors, those who want to help protect the election, as we are really headed into a heated battle with folks who are trying to decertify the election, who try to throw out ballots. 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So join us tomorrow, historic King Solomon Baptist Church, 6114th Street. We got a lot of messages, Rev, from national media all over the country who want to be there tomorrow to see that operation lift off and want to hear what folks are talking about. So we plan to have a good Saturday Action Rally tomorrow. So join us tomorrow.
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2: Thank you, Reverend Dr. Professor Al Sharpton, for that grandiose introduction. To our Midwest region, Director Reverend Dr. Charles Williams II, where the Midwest is the best. Reverend, there's a song entitled "You Fight On, Oh You Fight On." Keep your sword in your hand and you fight on. Reverend Dr. Professor Al Sharpton, I came by to tell you to fight on. 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National Action Network is a movement working within the spirit and tradition of the late Reverend Dr. Martin Luther King Jr. There were things said and there were acts committed. Reverend Al, thank you for your willingness and actions on behalf of us for justice. Not just us, but for justice. We stand in solidarity with you. Man was created and God has sent us as foot soldiers to be the wind beneath your wings. It's a must that we continue to lift our leader of National Action Network, lift them up in prayer, send words of encouragement to our founder and the families he's representing. He is representing a multitudinous of families. And we thank you, Red. Come on, Bishop. Reverend Al is strong enough to hold the mule today.
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0: Yes, sir.
3: Dr. John Williams.
1: Yes, sir.
3: Hold my mule, my brother.
1: I got you, Rev.
3: My brothers and my sisters, the Judeo-Christian decree of our Creator, Jehovah God, mandates not 10 suggestions, but 10 commandments, three of which are in vogue in America today. They are number one, thou shalt not lie, not bear false witness. Number two, thou shalt not kill. And number three, thou shalt not steal. The corrupt, collusive, convicted Donald J. Trump and his racist, bigoted, white, nationalist, supremacist administration is guilty of all three. Convicted Donald Trump is recorded as having told 35,553 lies in his first 4 years. Lord knows how many since then. Probably the most egregious and deleterious lie is the one of promising the American people that he would, as president, end forever wars, make life affordable for the American people by lowering food prices, gas prices, end spiraling inflation, increase health and child care, in essence, vowing to focus on making America great again. But instead of concentrating on these noble goals, this lying, convicted president did just the opposite, the antithesis of this, and plunged this nation into an unnecessary, ill-planned, and unprovoked war. 18 soldiers have died, hundreds wounded, and the world has turned upside down. The U.S. Constitution declares that the Congress shall declare war, but this wannabe king, dictator, arbitrarily and capriciously initiated this ill-advised atrocity without any power or advance from advice from the Congress. Convicted felon, Donald Trump's lies continue to inflict harm on the American people. For American, African Americans, whom he promised to give a fair deal, he has dealt them the worst deals that could ever been imagined. His first executive order was to eviscerate and obliterate diversity, equity, and inclusion. He is doing everything in power to deny the rights to vote, to live the American dream. To this day, he is trying to make this nation less black and much whiter. Vice President J.D. Vance's lie that black people were eating people's dogs and cats confirmed him as a vicious liar. And Drunken Pete Hegseth lied that it would not be proper for the world to view a black woman standing next to the President of the United States. It's terrible. Thus, he has ceased all promotion of black service members, including generals who have merited their way to higher rank. Check the record. While this vicious crew has brought nothing but shame and disdain to this great country, they have cut taxes for millionaires and billionaires, spent millions and billions of taxpayers' dollars trying to build golden ballrooms, Trump renovating the reflective pool, unqualified contractors, always getting undercover narcissistic help. Everything associated with this conflicted man is about money. Trump's family has netted $3 billion in new cash investments and enterprise value tied directly to his presidency. His illegal emoluments have gifted him $13.6 million in his first term alone, not including the second term. He states that he does not care about your and my finances, but you bet he cares a carload about his and his family's finances. My brother and my sister, this power grab, this money grab, is too long for this one segment, Dr. Sharpton. So I tell you, this is to be continued next week, this power grab. And I will tell you, I approve this message.
2: Ditto.
0: All right, that's wonderful, wonderful, wonderful. And I think I love having him on at the show. You know, I've added now, Ayanna Pressley is going to be on also this weekend talking about this vote in holding up Haley, holding up Todd Blanche. So I just got text from Ayanna Pressley, the congresswoman from Boston. Many of you know her. So we got a lot going on this weekend, both at NAN, Saturday Action Rally in New York and Detroit. And, of course, we got a lot going on Politics Nation. This is no time for drop out. If there ever was a time to stay in tuned and stay above and beyond the call of duty, it is now is the time. So I think that we all need to get some work done. I'm sorry I couldn't get everybody on the board, but I definitely want to thank Reverend Charles Williams. I want to thank all of you that called in, listened in. I want to thank all of you that prayed for me this week as I went through surgery. I'm fine. Went to the doctor today. I'm mending well. Let me again wish happy birthday to Dominique Sharpton, my oldest child, and my substitute host when I'm unable to do the show, among other things, on her own, stands as a great artist and entrepreneur and one of the leaders of Huddle. Happy birthday, Dominique. Keeping it real. And remember, whatever you do, wherever you go, however you feel, tell somebody, tell anybody, tell everybody, Reverend Al told you personally, keep it real. Keep it real. Keep it real. Talk to you Monday.
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5: I am here, Reverend Al, with Dr. Glenda Glover at Tennessee State University, and I have the Tennessee State University leaders who all want to thank you for being our civil rights leader.
3: The Attorney General of Black America, Ben Crump.
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5: And I'm probably going to need your help on this legal fight. You know, they shorted the historically black colleges and universities to the tune of about $13 billion, and Tennessee State was the one they shorted the most.
3: Absolutely. Well, let me know. I'm on the next plane as soon as you holler. You know, when Ben Crump called, I don't even question it. I just head to the airport and get the details on the way.
2: 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Keeping it real. It's XL Friday. And now, America's number one civil rights leader,

Friday. It is Friday, July 31st. Do you know what time it is? Yes, Al Sharpton's time. And for the next 3 hours, it's time to put aside all pretenses, deception, denial, or fronting. The time has come to keep it real on Keeping It Real with Reverend Al Sharpton. A very good afternoon to you all across the country. Good morning to our West Coast listeners. Welcome to those listening on Sirius XM, Channel 126, The Urban View, where talk empowers and becomes action. And today, of course, being Friday, it is Exhale Friday. I got to jump off a day early. I said it yesterday and it was Thursday, but it's Friday today. Whatever's on your mind, whatever's in your heart, all you have to do is call us at 1-877-532-5797, or you can go to our message board at www.nationalactionnetwork.net, www.nationalactionnetwork.net. And on that, I see the mayor's on early. Mayor Rodney Jones says it's Exhale Friday. Don't go into the weekend constipated with your thoughts. Let it out, let it out, let it out. And I think it is good. James Thomas is saying, good afternoon, Reverend Sharpton, and everyone. Is Exhale, Hold My Mule Friday, and can't wait for Saturday Action Rally to see the Rev and my main man, Tony. You faithful, you must be watching a lot, James. You got it down, Pat. Taylor Lindra. I hope I'm saying it correctly. So good afternoon, National Action Network. How you doing? Thank God for another day. And a lot is going on, and we need to talk about it. President Trump announced that Hamas has agreed to a phased roadmap requiring the complete disarmament of Hamas and other armed groups in Gaza. Hamas would be expected to surrender its weapons, dismantle military infrastructure and tunnels, give up governing authority, transfer security responsibilities to a new Palestinian police force supported by international stabilization.

in disarmament. The agreement would be carried out carefully monitored phases as Hamas gives up verified weapons and territory. Israeli forces would gradually withdraw and Gaza would transition to a new technocratic Palestinian government. However, major questions remain because Israel had not immediately approved the agreement and two sides still differ over which must come first, Hamas' full disarmament or Israel's withdrawal. But that is what has been announced. Certainly, there's a whole lot of ifs, ands, and buts there before they get there. But we can talk about it. But I think that it is interesting that it is absolutely, I'd say interesting. Let me not go no further than that. That we are in a situation that if a deal is made, the question is, as the saying goes, the devil's in the details. And I think that the devil's in the details are very clear that if, in fact, we're going to see anything, we got to see it with seeing both sides of this in a shared kind of obligation to seeing what is going on and what is not going on. And is Netanyahu going to agree to that? Withdraw Israeli troops? That Palestinians must run Palestine, run to Gaza? I don't know. Or is this something Trump is throwing out to try to get everybody's attention off the fact that he just was unable to confirm his attorney general to be permanent because two Republicans, Senator Tillis and Senator Cornyn, have refused to vote to confirm his designee, Todd Blanche. So Cornyn and Tillis stood up on principle. He opposed them, which gave them the freedom to really do what is supposed to be done. I think that I would suspect anything Trump puts out now, but we'll see. This is what he's saying. He's in a cabinet meeting now at at the resort. He's not in Mar-a-Lago. No, he's at where the presidents do their resort stuff. We'll see. I do not understand why people keep getting duped by this guy. I just don't. I'd have to hear more than Trump announced it. Let me put it that way. You know, I did the last half hour on MS Now this morning, the Morning Joe, and I'm going back on the Cole Wallace at 5, my show over the weekend. And when it came in while I was at Morning Joe's, everybody in the newsroom was saying, well, let's see. And so that's what I'm going to see. Shannon is saying Senator Merkowitz opposed him as well. Okay, that's good. And I'm assuming you're saying you opposed him on the vote on confirming Blanche. So we have that. We have the continued look at the case of in Mississippi, in Ocean Springs. I think that the more I hear and understand now the official autopsy and medical examination is done and that they are going to release it to a grand jury,

0: So we may not know for days what they're saying. The family's examination, medical, independent medical examination, said that there was, it was inconclusive. They couldn't say whether it was an attack or not. But we'll see what the official one comes with. What of the fathers of the young man, three young men that were with Nolan when he left but didn't come back with him, is now attacking his attorneys, the family's attorneys, and me for getting involved. He said that he was going to sue and that all I was concerned about was the midterm elections. And I thought it was interesting. I don't know how he's going to sue when I don't even know his son's name. I don't know his name. So sue us for saying we want justice. But I encourage him to file a suit, because the first thing I would do is go on with attorneys and say, fine, we want to depose the plaintiff. You know, lawsuits have to go both ways. You depose the plaintiff and you depose the defendant. Which means they'd have to show up. His son, if that's who he's suing on behalf of, would have to go under oath. And we can ask him exactly everything he did and didn't do under oath, and ask for his cell phone and any other stuff. So he'd save us a lot of funds helping the family. Go ahead and sue, and we can get free deposition with your son. And I've been through lawsuits all my life. Come on with it. In fact, you need my address, just text, and I'll tell you where to send it. I think that it is a lot of these kind of antics that absolutely tell us that there must be something going on here, because why is everybody panicking? Why are they reacting? Why are they, you know, getting all disjointed? I think that it is a real indication that something's wrong. I talked to the mother and father today, told them that story. I tell my grandmother, always told me, you throw a brick in a pile of hogs, the one that hollers is the one you hit. We must be hitting something for them to start hollering. All right, let's get ready to exhale. I see some of the trollers is hollering on our message board. Holler on. I'm not even dignifying y'all today. I got a lot of stuff to cover. Get me Monday, Tuesday when it's a slower day, but I'm not paying y'all no mind today. Let's take a break. Exhale Friday. Keeping it real. Shopton. Be right back.
1: Keeping it real. Keeping it real.
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9: 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Politicians divide, uproar, turmoil, violence in the street, rioting in our city, King, Kennedy, others assassinated, bad economy. I'm 20 years old, standing in Vietnam Army, witnessed the Glenville riot. 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
12: The reality is tragedy never announces that it is coming. Tragedy thrives on that one bad decision, one unnecessary risk, one moment of believing that it couldn't possibly happen to me. There was a time in our past when our main concentration was on survival. Our elders were considered strict when they would not allow us to go to anyone's house before everyone in that house was checked out. They firmly believed that the company we keep in our youth will determine the outcome of our future, and they were bound and determined that every generation would do better than the one before. Oftentimes, when a young person's future is interrupted by tragedy, it serves as a wake-up call to remind us to accept the reality that we are uniquely different from other cultures. Understanding that difference obligates us to make certain that our young survive so that they too can experience a future.
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host, Reverend Al Sharpton, and we're back. It's XL Friday, 1-877-532-5797. Or you can go to the message board. Rod Hamilton Sr. sending a message saying, good afternoon, legendary Reverend Al Sharpton. Glad your surgery went well. It did. I've been back to work. I just took one day, stayed home. I really worked the phones from there. But I was back on the show on yesterday and did Ari Melba's TV show last night and last half hour Morning Joe this morning. So I'm going to find my knee is fine, wrapped up. I'm taking the medicine, but I'm fine. I appreciate your prayers and thoughts, all of you. And I appreciate Dominique, my daughter, for sitting in for me. Today is her birthday. She's away celebrating her birthday, her and her sister and some friends. But I appreciate all of the prayers and good feelings. I really do. James Thomas is saying, brothers and sisters, I don't know about y'all, but if Ken Paxton lives in three different residences in Texas, and one of them that he doesn't go to except when election time to vote, that's voter fraud. You know, James, I've been looking at that. The accusations that they've made against others around voting fraud is very, very thin compared to what they have on Paxton. If he has three residences, and what is he voting at different places? I don't understand what they don't understand. Either he lives somewhere and that's his voting address, or he does not live there, but that's his business voting address. I don't know the laws in Texas, but it does seem, as you say, a little strange to me, just a little bit. But let's move on. I think that one of the things we've got to watch is that they are going to do any and everything they can to stand in the way of this election. The midterm elections can cost them the Senate, the House of Representatives. You have to understand the significance of that. If they lose the Senate, or if they lose the House, then this whole whatever Trump wants goes is over, because whatever he wants would be stopped by the Senate or the Congress or both. If they find out it is wrong, or if they take a policy position against it. And the evidence of that, the best example, is what just happened with Cornyn and Tillis, who are Republican, saying, wait a minute, we're not certifying this attorney general permanently. Imagine if the Democrats had the majority. That would just check Trump across the board. He knows that. So therefore, they're going to do any and everything possible to try to stop them from winning the majority of the House or the majority of the Senate or both. They're going to try to distract everybody. They're going to have you chasing craziness. Oh, they're getting ready to have a ceasefire and guys, all this, that. They're going to have you chasing stuff that does not exist. That's why we must set the agenda. That's why that march is so important. That's why what we do in media is important, to try to keep people focused and really on the point of where they ought to be. Again, you had to agree with me. But know where you stand is in your interest. And I think that a lot of us is just absolutely enamored by nonsense. And
I've learned, you know, if people are sincere and are serious, we can discuss debate issues. But people just talking nonsense that they haven't thought out doesn't make sense. Don't invest a lot of time in that. And I think that that's a real, real problem. I see Janet Overall saying happy birthday, Dominique, wishing you many more. I think that it is, you know, it's beyond me that people would look at, for example, Nolan Wells' case and get angry because his parents want to see justice as to why he died. I mean, think about that a minute. 18-year-old son went out with three friends, didn't come back. You want to know what happened, and people are angry at you for trying to find out what happened. I mean, what could be more insensitive and ruthless than that? You don't want the parents to find out what happened. Well, Lord, we don't know anything happened, and we don't know anything did not happen. So is it all right that they reach out and get a lawyer of their choice and get a civil rights group of their choice to look into it? Why would you get angry about that unless you have some deep-seated feelings about black people if you're white, or about your own people if you're black? Don't make sense. Or maybe it does. Maybe it's telling us who you are. Let's take a break. Be right back. Keeping it real. Shopton. Be right back.

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1: 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It's XL Friday. Don't forget, don't forget, don't forget. Watch Politics Nation with Al Sharpton live this weekend, 5 p.m. Eastern Time on MS Now. Both nights, 5 p.m. Eastern Time. And we got a lot coming at you this weekend. I'm going to have on the show Senator Angela Alsobrooks, who has she's one of those that blocked stalled the confirmation hearings of Jay Clayton and Todd Blanche. I want her to talk about what's going on with the Todd Blanche thing. She's on that committee, and she's also been in Mississippi campaigning for Scott Collum to be a senator. We have on Congressman Hallie Stevens, who's running for the Senate in Michigan. We have Chris Swanson on, who's a gubernatorial candidate as well, and someone for Abdul Al-Sayed. He said he couldn't come on. He's going to send a rep. And we'll also review the Urban League's annual report Sunday, and we'll have on Congresswoman Dingell about the Michigan primary. We're coming up on the Michigan primaries, and we'll have a lot of Michigan. I'm going to have Doug Jones on, who's, of course, running in Alabama. I'm going to have Jennifer Jones Austin on. Jennifer, who you hear on this show on Thursdays, as our policy wonk, she's been appointed by the mayor of New York as the chair of the Civilian Complaint Review Board. Big story in the New York Times today. You don't want to see it, it's on my Instagram page at real/Sharpton. And she's vice chair of our board of Nash Action Network. He chose her to head the Civilian Complaint Review Board. This is where civilian citizens can go to the review board to make complaints against police officers, whether it's big or small items. And to have her there, I think, is going to make them accountable, and have her on the show to talk about her appointment and what she hopes to do in New York around correcting bad policing. You know, I'm looking at this policing matter in Madison, Wisconsin, and I was going out there before I had the surgery day for yesterday, so I'm going next week, and I'm going to do the funeral work and support the activists out there and the family. Young, a homeless man, knife in his hand, three cops around him and shoot him four times. I'm still going to deal with policing in this country. I don't care how mad they get. So watch Politics Nation this weekend live at 5 p.m. Eastern Time on MS Now. Also, you that are in the tri-state area, that's New York, Connecticut, New Jersey, I will be at the rally at the House of Justice in the morning, 6 Hancock Place, which is really 124th, and Morningside. Meet me there 9 a.m. to 11 a.m. I recommend the people get there at 8 so you get a good seat so you end up in the overflow room. I got there last week, lady coming in late. I was coming in from an appointment. She said, "Rem, can you get me in?" I said, "Don't think so. You got to get here early. I can't unseat somebody to seat you." You that are not in the New York area, you can watch it live on Impact Television or NationalActionNetwork.net live stream or YouTube/NAN or AME Zion Network. All right, let's go to let me say we had a good meeting with bus lines around the country, trying to get as many of those that handle black bus lines. But we are ready to supply a lot of the buses some cities and churches have their own buses, but it's looking like we're going to really make a strong statement on August 28th with the March on Washington. This president has ignored the fact that some of us are not going to sit silently by and watch these things continue to happen and not raise our voice. And I think that it's imperative that everybody be in Washington August 28th in order to sign up and say, where are buses leaving near me, or to say, I want to organize a bus. Whatever it is you want to do, we are now less than 30 days away. So either you're going to do something relevant or you're not on August 28th. Go to www.nationalactionnetwork.net, www.nationalactionnetwork.net, or you can go to the toll-free number, 1-877-626-4651. 1-877-626-4651. Let's go to the phone. Let's start in Cincinnati with Ray. Ray, you're keeping it real with Al Sharpton.
0: Yes, sir, Ray. Thanks for taking my call. Ray, let me say this, because I'm pissed off about Bernie Moreno. Now his son-in-law assaulted Bernie's daughter.
1: Wait a minute. Explain to people who you're talking about. Everybody around the country don't know who Bernie Moreno is.
0: Yeah, he's a senator. He's a senator from Ohio here. I think it's Kentucky. My bad. And his son-in-law is a congressman from Ohio. And he is married to Bernie Moreno's daughter. I think they're either filed for divorce or they're divorced. But this is what I heard on TV. And he assaulted Bernie Moreno's daughter. And Bernie Moreno is pissed off at Fauci cussing at him at that hearing. You know, that's the part. And we haven't heard a thing from, at least I haven't, a statement from Bernie Moreno about the assault on his daughter. Now, my thing is, Mike Johnson, he comes on TV, he was interviewed and said, well, let's just wait till the process. These are just allegations.
1: Who is Mike Johnson? So
0: Majority Leader in Congress.
1: You talking about the Speaker?
0: The Speaker of the House, yeah.
1: Right, okay.
0: So he, he says, well, he was interviewed. Let's just wait till the process is over. These are just allegations. So what pisses me off is, where's the Me Too movement? Because I'm sure a lot of these women from the Me Too movement were Republicans. And then some of them were probably MAGA. And you got some of these Epstein survivors who came out and said they voted for Trump. You don't hear anything from them. And with Democrats couldn't wait. They could not wait to get rid of Dan Goldman. You know, they couldn't wait to get rid of him. And so that's just what I'm pissed off about. I'm also pissed off that 51 senators is okay with Donald Trump nominating, I forgot his name, for attorney general. Now, two are holdouts. You named them earlier. Two are holdouts because they want something else.
1: Cornyn and Tillis. And let me say this. I was going over this with Jonathan Lemire this morning on Morning Joe. You got to remember that what they are saying, Trump has asked that they give him immunity and his family from any IRS going through their accounts, going through any future claims in terms of audits, and they'd be immune from that. and that they also are asking, he's also saying that he should have this slush account where he can give money to people that he feels were wrongly prosecuted, including January 6th. They're saying he can't do that, and he is withdrawn from that. And they want his nominee, Blanche, to sign a statement that they will not allow that to happen. He won't sign it. That's what the standoff is about. And I've never heard in the history of this country as bad as it's been, this kind of self-dealing. You're going to try yourself saying that, well, I don't want, they mishandled my cases. I withdrew, I made a settlement, therefore I want to be paid for what they did. And I want to not have any audits in the future. And which gives him immunity to do whatever he wants to do and not have to worry about reporting it. And he wants a slush fund there for people that beat up policemen. And he wants the IRS to have to back up off of that. And he wants the nominated attorney general to pledge that he will not interfere with that. Sign it. Just say it. Sign it.
0: Yeah. Thanks for explaining that, Rev. But the sad part is over 50 senators are okay with that. What you just described, you got two holdouts, but the rest of the other senators, Republicans, are okay with that.
1: That's correct.
0: Even Tim Scott. You know, so Susan Collins, you know, this is just ammunition for her opponent. And I hope he takes advantage of what Susan Collins, how she's been voting, because I think that would be the nail in her coffin if everybody come out and vote. You know, but I'm still shocked that you don't hear anything from the Me Too movement on the Bernie Moreno issue, because like I said, the Democrats could not wait to get rid of Dan Goldman. All right, Ref.
1: All right, thank you for the call. 1-877-532-5797 is Exhale Friday. Be right back.
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2: And I have tears in my eyes, Rev, because this is a narrative that this generation, they need to know. 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I have these tears in my eyes today, Reverend.
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0: being in a white neighborhood in Brooklyn, I got stabbed leading one of those marches.
1: Keeping it real with America's number one civil rights leader, the Reverend Al Sharpton.
0: I am your host, Reverend Al Sharpton. It's Exhale Friday. Let's go right back to the phone. Let's stay in Cincinnati, Ohio, the buzz. Let's go to Jerry. Jerry, you're keeping it real with Al Sharpton.
2: Hey, Reverend Al, I'm glad you're doing better. Are you healed, it sounds like?
0: I feel healed. I went to the doctor after I left Morning Joe before I came to the office, and he says I'm doing fine, so I feel fine. I'm still taking a little bit of medicine every day, but I'm good. Thank you.
2: That's wonderful. Yeah, just one day at a time. Somebody said, the teeth after teeth, little by little, at a time.
0: I like that.
2: So, well, I just want to make a, well, I want to exhale, and I'm not going to take up all your time, but I just want to get these points out.
0: Please.
2: I think you're doing an excellent job, and with Attorney Ben Crump staying focused on this Nolan Wells case. See, the issue with white America, and some of them, we want to say the racism, is that they've always wanted us to be quiet, don't say nothing. Everything has to be peaceful, seen and not heard. I'm not advertising nobody to get out there and tear up the nation, but when Trump called for the people to go up to Washington, D.C. and tear up and try to undo the election so he can get become the president, they did it. But I'm not telling us to do that. I'm just saying that we have to stand up. We have to be heard. Now, we do not have to tear up, and we don't have to go to prison and what have you. But there's times. I know you've been to jail standing up for rights, marching for our freedom. So, and because of that, then we should not be afraid. We have a right to bear arms, and I think that we should, because in the Nolan Wells, and to me it's obvious, you know, they should already have arrests right now with the people that was on the boat. To me, it's obvious. Now, I don't know. I know you all have to say allegedly, and we're going by what we see. And I'm just viewing my point. You say Jerry said it. Reverend Allen said Jerry said it. And God said, if you knock, the doors will be open. And he's showing you. You know, you got the audio. I don't know what all everybody needs, but the white people is the one that they want to. I mean, you're dealing with Mississippi, a slave state, a lynching state. They didn't kill, I mean, they didn't arrest. And the lady went to her grave and had to apologize for Emmett Till when she admitted she lied. But the boy was drugged, he was murdered. You know, you got Trump who advocates violence. Everybody hates. And then you look at the Latino, we will vote for Donald Trump, and with Donald Trump, then he's sending them back, and they want the black folks to go, but they're the ones who's going by their skin color. Ever since I've known and been in social service program, you go to training, they won't identify with white. But then you get somebody in here to show you that you're not white, you know, and that's when you should be bonding with other groups. I applaud you for everything that you're doing. And don't be quiet. I don't want you to be quiet. If that's the case, then if you're scared, then don't be in the business of leading.
0: That's right. That's right.
2: So that's all I'm going to say, brother.
0: All right. Well, you said a lot, and I appreciate it. That's a real exhale. I appreciate you. I love it. Thank you for your call, Jerry. Let me go to Todd in Cleveland, Ohio. Todd.
3: Reverend Al Sharpton.
0: Yes, sir. You're a day late. I hope you ain't a dollar short. What's up?
3: I'm definitely not a dollar short. Definitely not a dollar short. But I'm calling to get this off my chest, because I think we're getting to the point where D.C. is going to get treated a little bit better in the next 10 years. And I want to talk about

0: they would have if they actually were a state, and they are prohibited from having more electoral college votes through the 23rd Amendment than the least populous state. Correct. Today, Washington, D.C. would be the third least populous state. Wyoming, Vermont, if D.C. was a state, then D.C., and then Alaska being the bigger, more populous than D.C. So the 23rd Amendment flaw is that if you're going to base it on how many congressmen and U.S. senators you would, House of Representative members and U.S. senators you have, make the additional action and give them that, since you're making the exception that only them will have electoral college votes other than the state, and then that would give D.C. a little bit more room to maneuver as citizens in this country. Now, that's a common argument. Most people know that. You agree with that. Where I take issue is that I don't want D.C. to be a state as much as I want D.C. to have two more states' rights, well, three more states' rights. I want them to have two U.S. senators, and I want them to have somebody in the House of Representatives. I believe the district should be, the seat of federal power should still be the district, but they could give them that if they could give them the electoral college votes. Here's where I believe Liberia should come in. If Liberia, and we're talking about rational minds involved here, can look at the value of being a U.S. state on the African continent. Liberia has 360 miles continuous coastline on the Atlantic. Liberia has 43,000 square miles. Ohio has 44,000 square miles. It's the seventh biggest state in the country. Liberia has 5 million people today. Would you give them the same number of electoral college votes as Alabama? And they would be the single holder of statehood on the continent of Africa, where the United States needs to be more invested. And no better reflection of an investment is being a state in this country. No better reflection of an investment. And in addition to that, this would be good faith for the rest of the continent that the United States is involved in healthy nurturing of the continent because Liberia became a state.
1: That's
0: and
1: right.
0: And with all those rails that are being implemented across the land in Africa, this will make Liberia a very good distribution center. It will be more cost efficient for Liberia to be a state if they want to do it, and the U.S. is going to be straight with them, okay? But we just
1: That's where you run into people like me questioning it. One, has Liberia taken even a position that they want to be a state?
0: No.
1: And
0: no,
1: so
0: I'm saying let's start the conversation.
1: So it's a non-starter if they don't want it. And well, second, if they did want it, under what terms and how would they be under? I mean, there's a lot to figure out. Would they be under this president or whatever president and this Congress? And how would you deal with the commerce and all taxation and all? A lot would have to be behind up. Okay.
0: I can answer all of that. It's not a non-starter because it hasn't come up in conversation. So we can't call it a non-starter. We have to put out the value of it first to the people of Liberia and the value of the U.S. citizens to Liberia being a state. Then we start from there. As far as the commerce goes, they'd be under the same restrictions of commerce that all the other states would be under. So that would be settled right there. And then there's the value of where it's located. You know, there's an immense amount of protections that come with being a U.S. state. Immense amount of protection. There actually used to be a base in Liberia back in World War II. But and if they come in with that protection, and we could get people to accept. Now, they're coming in with this protection, but they also coming in with two U.S. senators, and they also coming in with probably three congressmen because they're about the size of Alabama. So I think Alabama has three people in the House of Representatives, maybe five, something like that. And once you're in, you're in. But more importantly than all the things that I'm mentioning, we are going to need to expand the issuance of statehood in order for this country to move forward into the 22nd century. And Africa is going to be the location. There are more African nations that will be coming in correctly, and I'm not asking for any more than Liberia, and be active, healthy participants in the United States way, then we'll want to consider China. and we should at least have a conversation. It's free.
1: Yeah, I think all right. I

0: think the conversation is in order, but I will tell you that I have serious reservations as to why I would want to see any African country, anyone else, come into the United States. But it's a conversation. I'll accept that it's something that we can discuss.
1: Well, that's what I wanted to free my mind about. I hope some people listen. And, you know, let's just talk about it. Put a state on the African continent, and we got the best history with Liberia, 43,000 square miles.
0: Yeah, well, there was discussion in the 19th century with Lincoln was talking about annexing and sending blacks back to Liberia. There's a long history of talking about.
1: But he didn't want them to be a state.
0: No, that's right. He did. He wanted to just get rid of us.
1: Yep.
0: And I don't know how you negotiate that now. All right, we'll see. Thank you for your call. Let me read on the message board when we come back. I'll be right back. Message board, more of you on the phones. It is Exhale Friday. Keeping it real. Shouting. Be right back.
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0: Keeping it real, keeping it real. 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
1: Yes, there I am, Rev. Oh, I'm so happy you're back. Oh, we have just grievingly had missed you so, and the audience has missed you, and people were calling in concerned, and I'm just so happy that you are back in one piece and sounding as strong as ever. That's all I can say.
0: Well, thank you. Thank you.
1: Yes, yes. You know, Reb, now, what my concern is about this man in the White House, you know, I made a slip when I called his name on another station because I wanted to make a point clear about Trump being responsible for letting Netanyahu in this country, right? Isn't Donald Trump should be held responsible for letting him come in, giving him the red carpet treatment, and allowing Netanyahu to only try to manipulate, you know, everybody in trying to get more funding so he can do further genocide activity. You see, that's all he wants. And
0: I don't know that the legalities of if Netanyahu wanted to come in, whether it was from the UN gives him pass or whether he had to get Trump. But Trump certainly didn't try to stop him, and he welcomed
1: that's the
0: him.
1: Truth.
0: And I think Trump would try to give him aid with no guarantees about this whole Gaza thing. I think that that is absolutely true.
1: Yeah, because, I mean, he has not really had any real, he's had some minor, I think, quarrels with not yet. But see, he's slick. He's not going, he knows where to bend the cord and not to say too much in front of Netanyahu. Because see, he knows Netanyahu's, I guess he knows his power from what you call those Christians in this country, those conservative Christians who back Israel to the core, even though they know Netanyahu has committed genocide against women and children. You know, men have died too, but, you know, I'm a little upset with men. I'm a little upset with them. Palestinian men, Anglo-Saxon men, and all the boards, I'm upset because they have the power. If they knew, if they understood what their women and children mean to them, they would not go that far. So I blame the Palestinian men. I blame the Anglo-Saxon American men. You see, there's enough to blame to go around, and I think that you've made that clear on some of your analogies on that there's no side, I think you said on one of your, no side should be justified in taking innocent human life, right?
0: That's right.
1: So I'm just saying what you're saying, you know, and I mean, there's no side can justify, so Palestinian and Israel both, because I don't think in God's eyes that they look very pretty. I mean, right. I don't care if Israel think that they are. Again, the Bible says something about we to respect Israel, but that's how blacks literally believe the Bible. I don't literally believe the Bible, you see, because I think man has tampered with the Bible. That is my belief, and from my father's belief. We're Jewish. I'm part Jewish, you see. And we don't take what black people as Christians take. See, they literally take this nonsense that somebody who's committing great sins against human life is supposed to be special. No, no, no, folks. Go and try to examine the Bible further, because no side is justified in taking human life. I don't care if you're Jewish, Israel-oriented, these conservative people, conservative Christians in this country that back Israel to the hope, no matter what they do, no matter how many women and children are killed, they back Israel. That God doesn't look at that very pretty, very nicely. So black folks, get away from the brainwashing technique that Anglos have put on you. And Reb, I love you, and I'll call you Monday.
0: All right, I'll talk to you Monday. And again, the disputes in Israel, Gaza, and all is very complex. I believe in a two-state solution. I've been to Israel. I've been to Gaza. I think that it is clear that Netanyahu wants to prolong this war and does not, in my opinion, deserve to be trusted. All right, OG Kelly on our message board said, I had to check someone's ignorance today on the fact that Reverend Al Sharpton and Attorney Ben Crump are asked by families for their assistance in most cases involving questionable death. Well, OG, you can say for me in all cases that I and Nash Action Network's been involved with, the family asked for it. I don't solicit cases. We're not in the case business, but we're in the justice business. And if a family asks for our assistance, we respond. Many cases, we do not see an injustice. Civil rights, because we're not lawyers. We are a civil rights organization. Ben is a lawyer. You have other lawyers. That's their job. Ours is it a question of civil rights. And if the families don't call us, we don't interfere. There have been some cases we did not get involved in. And I agreed with the case. I saw the case maybe in the media or somebody sent it to me. I said, wow, this is a real violation of civil rights. But if the family don't ask us in, we don't come in. Once we come in at the family's request, that's why I ignore some of the stupidity that some people write. Is how are you going to tell me how to do what a family asked me to do and do it your way? I'm going to do it the way that we know we can get something done for the family. So I'm glad you brought that up, OG. It gives me the opportunity to deal with it. Kevin Powell says, I would like to see the resistance the Trump administration would actually put up if China decides to invade Taiwan. You know, that's a very good question. I mean, that's a deep one there. And don't think Kevin is just shooting it in the dark. Don't forget, Trump just went to China. His whole rollout, red carpet, champagne, all of that. And this whole question of Taiwan had to come up. I don't know that we'll ever know, at least no time soon, what the commitment is. And I think that it is very clear that if China attacks Taiwan, it will put Trump on a very, very serious dilemma. Because is he prepared to step in and help Taiwan, which gives him a face-off war with China? And can this country afford that? It's a very deep question. Very good question. Let's take a break. It's Exhale Friday. Exhale Friday. Exhale Friday. Be right back.
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0: Up to this XL Friday. Don't forget, Politics Nation with Al Sharpton live at 5 p.m. Eastern Time tomorrow, Saturday, and Sunday. And among my guests, I will have Senator Alsa Brooks, one of the two black women U.S. senators. She's been in Mississippi dealing with the race down there, as well as she's on the committee that deals with the Todd Blanche situation, and she can tell us where that is going, as well as the Clayton confirmation, where he was given the votes to become the head of intelligence. I have Senator also Brooks on. I have Congressman Stevens on, who's running for the Senate. We're going to have Chris Swanson on, who's a county sheriff in Michigan, running for governor. And, of course, I'm going to have on someone representing Abdul Saeed. I'm going to have on Representative Debbie Dingell. I'm going to have Gina Griswold, who's Secretary of State, AG candidate in Michigan. Doug Jones, who's the former senator. I want to get his perspective on midterms. And, of course, as I said before, Jennifer Jones Austin, who has been now selected by the mayor of New York to head the Civilian Complaint Review Board. I'm going to talk to her about policing nationwide and her new position. I almost dropped it out yesterday when she was on for her weekly policy day, but I didn't want to preempt the mayor and announce it in advance. But I'm glad she's there, but I want to talk to her, and she'll be on Politics Nation one night this weekend. You that are in the tri-state area, I will be with you in the morning at the Saturday Action Rally. I got a lot of people been texting and writing about my surgery. I've been back. I only missed one day out from the radio show, and I worked from the house that one day. So don't let nobody say, oh, he had a surgery, he won't be there. I'll be there in the morning looking for you, 9 a.m. to 11 a.m. at the House of Justice, 6 Hancock Place, 124th and Morningside, 9 a.m. to 11. You that are not in the New York State area, you can watch it live on NationalActionNetwork.net, on Impact Television, on YouTube/NAN, or on the AME Zion Network. And, of course, I'm checking the numbers. People are signing up to go to this march, getting the information they need. And I think that a lot of us really begin to understand we need to show force behind our complaining. Not complain. We need mass gathering. 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All right, let's go to Philadelphia, WURD, to Disco Brian. 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
1: Bless you, Rev. How I didn't ask yesterday, and I'm sorry I threw way too much at you, but especially after you got out of that surgery. How are your how's your meniscus? Is that right? Your meniscus?
0: Yeah, everything's fine. I did the surgery. I went today. I worked all day yesterday. I went today on my way back from MS now to here in the NAN, and the doctor says everything looks fine. He did a quick checkup, so I'm good. Thank you.
1: Well, yeah, you're my gym buddy. Even though I don't think there'll ever come a time when I wake up at 4, but you know, I'm there with you in spirit, Rev. I just wanted to comment, Rev. One of the panelists.
0: One second. I got to announce this, Alabama leader Sheila Tyson just texted, Alabama is bringing 5 buses to Washington. Wow. I love it, Sheila. I love it. Okay. Go ahead. Go ahead. I love it. Go ahead.
1: That's beautiful. Five buses? Wow.
0: Five buses from Alabama. All right.
1: Rev, that's beautiful. Rev, on MS Now, just a couple hours ago, on Steph Rule's show, it desperately needed Antoine C. Rice. They had a Democratic strategist on there who said he understands that, and I'm quoting him, the DSA label can be applied in a toxic fashion. But, he asked, you know what can also be applied in a toxic fashion? Democrats. Now, Rev, if you look at polling, and I've just done this, in every Senate race across the country right now, the same Senate that AOC has argued a few days ago should be abolished or part of it or something, his statement is patently false. The top six Democrats running where it matters in purple states, if we're going to flip the House, Ossoff, Cooper, Pappas, Turek in Iowa, Peltola in Alaska, and Brown in Ohio, all of them are polling ahead of the Republican, and all of them are running as proud Democrats. They're not running as anti-establishment or anti-Israel, but all of them are fighting for civil rights, voting rights, women's rights, LGBTQ, expanding the Supreme Court, holding big tech and crypto accountable, and Trump and the Kremlin, you know. But, Rev, that's not enough for DSA. And the problem is that they hate Democrats. And, Rev, here's where I just want to say something anecdotally about my experience. You know, in all my 51 years of my white life, I promise you this. Okay, the people that I have known who've most despised Democrats are the same people who also most despise liberals. By the way, DSA hates liberals as well. And they have had voting records, these people I've known throughout my life, all my life, most closely aligned with David Duke and Tucker Carlson. Okay, Rev? They're not racist. They're going to assure you to your face, Rev, that their problem with all the blacks on all the Jewish-controlled media has nothing to do with race. But they're going to use their hatred of the Democratic Party and their hatred of liberalism to justify the racism of their voting record. And so I'd like to challenge the idea that we all just accept that the label Democrat is universally toxic. It's toxic to Tucker Carlson and the MAGA right, and it's toxic to the DSA and the Code Pink folks who protested Biden as Genocide Joe and have been following Kamala Harris around the country to continue accusing her of genocide.
0: So, Rev, how is the term Democrat toxic to DSA and they running people in the Democratic primary?
1: That's a great question, and I think that's a, you know what, Rev? I had queued up here an answer from a great creator who I discovered from the brilliant Zachary Kirk in Atlanta. Do you know Zachary, Rev? He was a big K-Hive Kamala supporter. This gentleman introduced me to another account, an HBCU graduate who lives in Harlem, apparently. He goes by Blue Dog Jeff, Blue Dog Josh, spelled G-E-O-S-H. Anyway, his account's impressive. He says, the DSA, this is his quote, according to its own National Electoral Commission, is focused on building power independent of the Democratic Party apparatus. So, Blue Dog Josh suggests, let's help them. If their goal is independence, then Democratic institutions shouldn't be providing them with party resources, endorsement, funding, campaign infrastructure, or strategic support. Let them compete on their own political strength and see how popular their candidates really are. I like that idea, Rev. I'm really, as you know, I'm very, very concerned about the thing that you said, I think, a year ago when I started calling this sacred program. And you said you don't want to be, you don't want a different slave master to come in and, I can't remember your exact phrase, but you said, you know, we've got MAGA and the right-wing white supremacists now. Let's not have another brand of tyranny.
0: Yeah, what I've said is that we're looking for freedom. We're not looking for better slave masters. Doesn't matter to
1: there
0: me whether a slave master has a crew cut or long hair. Slave master is slave master. Now,
1: yes,
0: if we can power share, if we can
1: yes
0: serve each other's interests, that's fine. I was
1: right
0: on the In the Morning Joe this morning, and one of our colleagues at MS is in Chicago at one of the at the meeting of the DSA. They said about 800 of them on policy around the country. And I asked him, I said, find out how diverse they are. Are blacks and Latinos at the top of this? I mean, who runs this? I don't understand the process. And he said, that's a good question. He's hearing it everywhere. So I'm not anti-DSA. I'm not anti-Democratic Party. I've registered as a Democrat so I can run it and vote in the primaries. But I want to know what I'm supporting. And I think that you raised some very relevant questions. And if people are asking people to entrust them with power, they should not be concerned or offended when people ask them questions. I have a real problem, Brian, with people that say, well, why are y'all always asking questions? You're asking me to co-sign you getting power, some that directly affect my life and my family's life, and you get upset I ask you a question? Then why would I trust you with a position that could inadvertently affect my life and those I love?
1: I'm worried that that rationality that you just gave us a nice, beautiful slice of is just so freaking rare in media now. And, I mean, you just holding people accountable, that's what you're supposed to do in media. You're not supposed to give everybody, you know, I don't want to be off color here, but, you know, a reach around, basically, every time you go step forward and you just have somebody worship you. I mean, that's what Fox News has been doing for, you know, 40 years, is just, you know, just, Rev, I just wish you would populate media with the brilliant, rational souls that National Action Network is building, like your daughter. I think Dominique Sharpton, I would watch her show more than I'd watch anybody else's show on cable news right now. I don't know. She's touched by your grace, obviously, but like, I don't understand why people cannot have, it cannot confront one another about problems. We're never going to survive as a democracy if we can't do that. Right, Rev? That's all I'm thinking.
0: I totally agree. Thank you for your call. Let's take our break. We'll be right back. It is 1 hour left on Exhale Friday. Let it out, let it out, let it out. 1-877-532-5797. Sharpton, keeping it real. Be right back.
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5: 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You got one man choking and the other holding him down. 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
6: Reverend Williams with us. 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It's XL Friday. 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